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4: They're proud of it. They want to display their patriotic impulses. The flag is the way we do that. It's just draped across every household in suburban America. And to see in that some sort of dog whistling signal to racists is the sort of thing that you would hear on MSNBC in 2012. It's like a very highly academic, abstracted, theorized version of what the campus looks at America through this bizarre prism and translates America into something unrecognizable to the rest of the country. But that is the kind of stuff that's currency on American college campuses. It's like overthinking the problem, and therefore you demonstrate your own capacity for deep intellectual thought by just, you know, articulating this sort of nonsense. But it is nonsense.
5: Well, it is. But now Michael Knowles pointed out in the last segment, our political parties are aligning very badly, I might add, into pro-country and anti-country extremes. And both parties should be pro-country. The Democrats should want higher taxes, and we should argue, no, lower taxes are better. And the Democrats should want to say you're spending too much on defense, and we should want to say we aren't even spending half of what we need to do on defense. But we're down to basics now, Noah. At least I think Blood and Progress makes that argument in your book, and the DSAers make that argument, and I think the Senate campaigns in Maine, Michigan, and Minnesota are revolving around that, and maybe Georgia and maybe Texas too. What do you think?
4: Yeah, I think there's a lot of shared principles that most Americans agree on. And in Blood and Progress, my latest book, one of them is the taboo around political violence, which is very real. Why is it that when there's an act of political violence, you hear the left and the right both point fingers at each other and accuse the other of being more violent than them? It's because there's an underlying taboo around political violence that they want to exploit. That's good. That's the sort of thing I can work with. And I think what you're hearing there from most Americans is a general consensus around first principles. The thing is we're in primary season. And back to Habib's point is that because we have these silos, these information silos, that reward create a series of social rewards for extremism, for being outside the mainstream. You get engagement points for being the weirdest guy in the bunch on social media. That ends up making you the loudest person on social media. And the extremes of both parties pick up on that and think, aha, here's an intellectual current that I need to get in front of because it's the next big thing. And then when you get to general election time, all that extremism kind of recedes and we get back to talking about first principles and arguing the 40-yard lines of American politics, which is tax rates and immigration policy and the presence of U.S. troops and foreign bases. I mean, that's sort of thing that's like typical of American politics. But during the primaries, the internet extremes are the loudest voices in the room and therefore get the most attention to the detriment of both parties, as you say.
5: Is it, we got a minute, Noah, is it containable or has it just ruined the Democrat? I don't think it's ruined the Republican Party. I really don't. We got mainstream normie people like Susan Collins and Mike Rogers and Michelle Tafoya running and Mike Collins in Georgia. Is it ruined the Democrats?
4: I just don't know. I can't even begin to speculate because I don't know the trajectory of this sort of thing. It has the feel of a moral panic, which should mean it would recede. But there's a lot of longevity onto what has been the toxic posture on the internet infecting how politicians talk to regular voters. And then they get a reminder every general election cycle, oh, yeah, this is where the American people were, and the resolve to do something about it. You saw this in 2025 with the Democrats. You saw it after 2012 with the Republicans. They get a message from voters, and they resolve to be a little bit more grounded, and that all goes away once they have contact with their voters on the internet.
5: Amen to that. Again, Noah C. Rothman on X, author of Blood and Progress. You got to go and get it. C-SPAN audience, Brian Lamb would have loved it. Stay tuned.
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4: Welcome back, America, and a special welcome to our C-SPAN audience today. You're going to recognize my next guest if you're a C-SPAN addict, because Congressman John Campbell, now retired, spent 14 years in those hallowed halls. And he used to be appearing often on your C-SPAN feed because he was quite eloquent at the Finance Committee or on the floor whenever he was there. Congressman, thank you for coming in on an emergency basis for our C-SPAN audience today on C-SPAN 2, but also because I have a classic car story and you're the classic car guy for that. It begins in Michigan, where you spent a lot of time in your life, didn't you, up there dealing with the dealers that you dealt with?
5: Well, I'm with the manufacturers. I was a GM and a Ford dealer, amongst other things, in my car business career. And because of my car business background, everybody in the car business, including GM, Ford, and Chrysler, when I was in Congress, wanted to talk to me about things because I understood the industry.
4: All right, so I'm going to play you Mike Rogers, who's running for Senate in Michigan. His ad that came out yesterday is part one. Let's play the Mike Rogers ad for John Campbell.

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5: Evan.
1: Welcome back. I'm Hugh Hewitt. Former Congressman John Campbell, also a retired car dealer, joins me now. He's an avid car enthusiast, classic car enthusiast. John, I want to be fair to Mason Presser. I want to read exactly what he wrote at his X account at Press4BC. Mike Rogers' campaign has the aesthetics of a 1960s white flight suburb and a KKK cross-burning. Now, Mr. Presser describes himself as a 20-year-old school board member, SBDSA electoral chair, Young Dems Michigan, Team Abdul El Sayed, former youngest elected official in Michigan, opinions are my own. The El Sayed campaign, facing the blowback, said, no, that's his own opinion. Why do you think a 20-year-old dummy would say something like this? I have my theory, which is he's mistaking classic car culture for billionaire car clubs, but what's your theory?
6: Ooh, I'm not so sure it's that.
5: I think it's, let's remember what this is really about. I heard some of the show earlier today, and we were talking about how the DSA wants the Constitution to go away, hates America, et cetera. But almost the one thing that unites all of these people on the far left and the left is they despise American culture, and they want to replace our culture with a new culture that they have been dreaming up that goes back to Eldridge Cleaver and Angela Davis, a culture that they started cooking up back in the 1970s. And as I know, you know, Christopher Rufo, and he has written a lot about this sort of thing. And so I think what it is not so much connecting the car or even the car collector, but that it's that someone driving an old American pickup with an American flag is a cultural thing. It's like John Wayne, right? It's like horses and pickup trucks and the wide open plains and that sort of thing that is fundamental to American culture. And what they're saying is we reject American culture and are going to replace it with a an Islamo-communist culture that we have created that rejects not only Americana, but rejects Judeo-Christian traditions. That's the other thing this is a huge pushback on. And of course, American culture is founded in Judeo-Christian religion and Judeo-Christian culture. And so this is, in my opinion, that's what this is. And fundamentally, that's what they're all about. Not only do they want to get rid of the Constitution, the Supreme Court, all the rest of that, but they want to replace the culture.
1: You know, it's very interesting, John. You didn't hear Michael Knowles and Noah Rothman before you. We were talking about the DSA committee member who said, get rid of the Constitution. That's our number one goal. We hate the Constitution. And yesterday, Aviv Reddy Gore said, the youngs, you've got kids and grandchildren. I've got kids and grandchildren. The youngs, which are between our grandchildren and our children, they don't know what we know. And young DSA, they don't know that this is a very unique country, and they're extraordinarily blessed to be living in it because of its uniqueness. Do you think we can recapture that sense of wonder at the gift?
5: With them?
1: Yeah.
5: With that younger demographic?
1: Yeah, people who are, say, 15 to 25.
5: Yeah. Okay. Another one. I have many favorite quotes, as do you. And one of Ronald Reagan's really great ones, I thought, was it is not that my liberal, I think he used, which is a term that you can't use for Democrats today. They're totally illiberal. But for people on the left, it is not that they are ignorant. It's that they know so much that isn't so. And that's what's true with these young people. It's not that they're ignorant. It's that they've been taught a bunch of things that are not true. And I remember when some of this was beginning back in, gosh, I think this was in the 90s sometime, I knew a high school history teacher in California, and he was a big Civil War buff, as am I. And he said that they had just changed U.S. history teaching in California, that everything prior to the civil rights issue was done in the first 3 weeks of the year, and everything and the rest of U.S. history was stuff that happened after that. In other words, ignoring the foundings, ignoring the fundamental foundations of how this country was built and what it was built upon, and the things that we must remember and carry forward if this country is to continue into the future with a glorious future as it has had a glorious past. So I think that they have to unlearn stuff they have been taught about how bad they think this country is and so forth, and falsehoods about its founding, about its founders, and about what we are and what we've been in. And they have to unlearn things about other countries they've been told that are wonderful that aren't.
1: So are you an optimist about that? You've got kids that went to the same school my kids went to. You were my congressman for 14 years for the benefit of the audience. I met John in church. He was singing behind me. He has a beautiful voice. And we've been friends for 30 years. So we've had very similar cultural experiences, if not business. And you're a politician and a car dealer, and I'm a talking head. But are you an optimist? 2 minutes.
5: I am. I am an optimist. Because a lot of what they've been taught and a lot of what they think is not true, once they get out of the hallowed halls of the indoctrination facilities that we used to call colleges and universities, and they move into the real world, they will be faced with reality. And reality is truth. And it is not some obtuse, arbitrary philosophy that they've been taught prior. Now, the one thing is, what we see now is a lot of them saying, well, whoa, I deserve this, I'm entitled to this, I went to Columbia, you know, whatever, and this is wrong, this is what's happening, it's not the way it should be, and that's why they're voting DSA and supporting DSA, because DSA is coming to say, I'm going to give you that to which you have been taught in or indoctrinated that you are entitled to. But eventually, I think the real world will come in and hit them. Plus, they will be around other people who will succeed and will do things and will be happy. And they will be happy because they have a family, because they have a real life, because they have a belief in God, because they understand that there is no better place on God's green earth, nor has there ever been a better place on God's green earth than this one. And so I'm an optimist that we'll win this battle because we are on the side of the truth and they are not.
1: Well said, as always. That's why John Campbell used to like to be my guest host. Then he got all retiree on me. He likes to look at the beach too much and go to classic car stuff. Thank you, John. Don't go anywhere, America. I'll be right back on the Hugh Hewitt Show.

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4: Welcome back, America. I want to play, remind everyone in Alaska, get out there and vote for Dan Sullivan, the real Dan Sullivan. Democrats have run a dirty trick in Alaska. They have run another guy named Dan Sullivan as a third-party nutter case. Look for Dan Sullivan, Republican incumbent, on your ballot and vote for him. And then when we get the general, he's going to be up against Mary Peltola, the congresswoman who's a nut too. Cut number 8, Alaska Democratic Senate candidate Mary Peltola.
5: We all remember a time of abundance, when our rivers were full, when we had migratory birds flocking back. They were deafening. There were so many. When we had all kinds of, you know, caribou and elk and deer and moose, and we just are not living in that time anymore, and it's for no good reason. It's just because of partisanship, honestly.
4: I can't explain what's happened to Democrats. I can't. I hope their party gets back to the playing between the 40-yard lines, maybe the 30s, but they're on the 10s and the 5s are close to the red zone every single time they open their mouths, and they're scoring own goals every other time. mixing my sports metaphors. The normies are running with the Republicans. Susan Collins in Maine, moderate right. Mike Rogers, moderate center right. Michelle Tafoya in Minnesota, moderate center right. Mike Collins in Georgia, moderate center right. I'm just telling it, John Sununu or Scott Brown, moderate center right in New Hampshire. I'm much more optimistic about the Senate, and I hope the House too. And I believe the Patrick Ruffini story today on the polling error that is historical. Three-quarters of races overpoll for the Democrats, more in off years, and it's worse in August. We'll talk about that maybe tomorrow. Again, thanks to my C-SPAN audience for watching. If you like it, remember, I'll be here all week on C-SPAN, and I'm every day on the Salem News Channel, 3 to 6 live on all live TV, Pluto, Roku, Amazon, Samsung, of course, snc.tv as well, or at hughhewitt.com. 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I've got my monologue on the East Wing case posted over at my YouTube channel. If you do it, YouTube, like and subscribe. 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And I hope to see you back tomorrow on C-SPAN, the Salem News Channel, Salem Radio Network, all of our wonderful local radio affiliates. I'm Hugh Hewitt. Thank you, Dwayne. Thank you, Harley. Thank you, Adam. Talk to you on Wednesday.
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7: News this hour from Town Hall. I'm Keith Peters in Washington. Senator Darlene Graham, who succeeded her brother, the late Lindsey Graham, is advancing to the Republican special primary runoff election for U.S. Senate in South Carolina. She defeated a slate of Republicans that included Congressman Ralph Norman and Russell Fry, plus former Governor Mark Sanford. The winner of the August 25th runoff is expected to claim the U.S. Senate seat over the Democratic nominee. Minnesota voters will settle a moderate versus progressive Democratic U.S. Senate primary on Tuesday between centrist U.S. Representative Angie Craig and progressive Lieutenant Governor Peggy Flanagan. In the race for governor, Mike Lindell, known as the My Pillow Guy, leads a crowded Republican primary with President Donald Trump's endorsement, while Senator Amy Klobuchar faces minimal opposition for the Democratic nomination. President Trump reportedly left a NATO summit on a different plane than reporters and some staff thought. We hear more on this story from correspondent Lisa Dwyer reporting.
8: The operation involved a ruse where journalists and some White House staff believed that they were on the same plane as Trump. After boarding Air Force One, Trump was secretly transferred to a smaller Air Force C-32A via an airport catering truck. While the White House has not directly addressed that report, it issued a statement highlighting that it uses every tool at its disposal to address threats on the president. So far, no comment from the Secret Service. I'm Lisa Dwyer.
7: On Wall Street, the Dow down by 184 points. The NASDAQ dropped 159, with the S&P 500 lower by 24, oil around $83 a barrel. More at townhall.com.
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7: Chinese authorities are warning single men about the dangers of matchmaking scams. Fake agencies offer the promise of flash marriages, exploiting the country's lopsided male-to-female ratio.
10: For centuries, couples in China have turned to traditional matchmakers in their towns and villages to find them a husband or wife. 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The man pays them for their services and has to pay the woman a substantial sum of money as a customary bride price. The BBC has spoken to several victims of so-called flash marriages who've lost their life savings to fake brides eager to exploit the stark male-to-female gender imbalance in the country.
7: The BBC's Laura Bicker reporting from London. 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From Washington, I'm Keith Peters. At least 2,000 people have died in Congo's Ebola outbreak, the fastest growing on record, according to a new count. We hear more on this story from international correspondent Charles de Ledesma, reporting from London.
11: Congo government data shows a total of 4,381 confirmed Ebola cases, including 2,011 deaths, and as of Tuesday, just over 700 patients in admission and isolation. The WHO on Monday said the outbreak likely started in February, long before authorities detected it, in one of Congo's most remote and vulnerable areas. Aid workers say the outbreak continues to outpace response that's been expanding across the five provinces affected. Many health workers have gone on strike to protest lack of payment for their work since the outbreak was declared. I'm Charles de Ledesma.
7: More on these stories available at townhall.com. I'm Keith Peters.
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14: The czar of common sense, the great Eldersky, Don Lorenzo. Welcome to the program. No Victocrats allowed, because we've got a country to save. So let's get her teed up!
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16: 1-888-GE-888-971-72. I am Larry Elder. We are Salem News Channel. So much to get to between now and the close of our action-packed three-hour show. Can you handle the pressure? Rahm Emanuel, former Obama chief of staff and former mayor of Chicago, tells SDA members to, quote, run on your own ticket, close quote. In response, a Florida DSA congressional candidate tells Emanuel to be quiet. Are we having fun yet? A member of the DSA steering committee says the group, quote, has a hatred for the Constitution, close quote, which fools no one. Jared Kushner met with Hamas officials who, according to Kushner, said all the right things. Is Mayor Mamdani's anti-Israel rhetoric contributing to the rise in hate crimes against Jews in New York City? Trump lashes out against South Korea for refusing to help with Iran, even though the U.S. stationed 39,000 troops in South Korea to protect it from invasion from North Korea. CNN says Democrats are 25 points less popular than they were in the 2018 midterms. To battle climate change, California regulators want to limit the kind of replacement tires people can buy for their cars. I kid you not. WNBA has apologized for criticizing two fans who wore XX and XY t-shirts to a game. The National Association of Black Journalists gave Stephen A. Smith the Uncle Tom treatment for supposedly denigrating black females. Smith, not amused, fired back. All of this and more, 888-971-SAGE. I want to start with this. Abdul El-Sayed, of course, the candidate for Senate in Michigan, Democrat, who says that the rich should pay their fair share in taxes. Rich aren't paying enough in taxes. He criticizes billionaires, criticizes trillionaires. However, he apparently set up an S corporation to avoid paying certain Medicare payroll taxes. It wasn't illegal. When you set up a corporation like that, you have to pay yourself what the IRS calls a reasonable salary. But the profits are not subject to the payroll tax, so you can save a lot of money that way. John Edwards, remember John Edwards? There are two Americas. There's the rich America, and there's America where everybody else is getting shafted. Believe that the rich weren't paying their fair share in taxes. He, too, set up a subchapter S corporation when he won his big jury settlement to avoid paying hundreds of thousands of dollars in Medicare payroll taxes. John Kerry, same rhetoric. He bought a yacht and docked it in Rhode Island, even though it was primarily used in Massachusetts. It wasn't illegal, but he did so to make sure he didn't have to pay $500,000 in sales and excise taxes from the state of Massachusetts. When people began to suggest maybe this looks a little phony, a little hypocritical, he voluntarily paid the $500,000 in taxes. Speaking of Massachusetts, back in 2001, they lowered their top marginal tax rate. However, given how left-wing the state is, given how blue the state is, it had a little box on your tax form. You could check that box and pay voluntarily the higher tax that was imposed before they lowered it. There were 3 million taxpayers in that state. Out of 3 million taxpayers, how many you suppose voluntarily paid the higher tax? 930. A tiny, tiny fraction of 1%. Ted Kennedy, often talked about rich people should pay more in taxes, but the patriarch of the family, Joe Kennedy, set up his money in very complicated trusts to avoid the imposition of inheritance taxes. Howard Metzenbaum, when I was living in Ohio, was a Democrat senator. Never saw a tax hike he didn't like. Got a perfect zero from the American Conservative Union, which rates people on how conservative they are, and got a 95 on the American for Democratic Action, which rates people on how liberal they are, 95, 100 being perfect. So to say he was left-wing, it's an understatement. However, when he retired, he moved to Florida, did not live in Ohio. Why? Because Florida does not have an estate tax or personal income taxes. Ohio did. Warren Buffett, who said the country was far better off if we had a 70% top tax rate, has frequently battled the IRS over taxes he doesn't think his various corporations should pay. Seems to me, if you're the kind of guy who believes taxes are too lenient on wealthy people, you'd voluntarily pay them. But he didn't do that. Besides, the premise, as you know, is a big fat lie. The rich, in fact, are overtaxed, as we've talked about many times on this program. But here's another example of these tax-the-rich Democrat hypocrites legally using methods in order to reduce taxes that they say rich people should be paying more of. I'm just saying. Now, this brings us to the steering committee of the Democrat Socialists of America. His name is Cliff Connolly. Here's what he says about the United States Constitution, number 46.
17: Goal. So the two things that we're famous for is our commitment to a program and our hatred of the United States Constitution. And what the program does is it gives us a roadmap to revolution.
16: Can you stop that? Stop it for a second. Start over again. After he says hatred for the Constitution, pause. I may have a thing to say.
17: Goal. So the two things that we're famous for is our commitment to a program and our hatred of the United States Constitution.
16: Okay. Two things we're known for. Our commitment to our program and our hatred for the United States Constitution. Just in case there's any doubt, please continue.
17: And what the program does is it gives us a roadmap to revolution, and it gives us the obstacle that we finally will have to get over to have a revolution, which is the United States Constitution, the basis of the United States government. And what the minimum maximum program specifically, what that format specifically gives us is that roadmap. It gives us the minimum circumstances under which we would be able to take power and govern. And it gives us the maximum program, which is the goals that we're actually aiming for. It also clarifies democracy as both the end goal and as part of the process to get there, ensures the internal party democracy that we want to see in DSA. So it really wraps up the revolutionary tradition of democracy that I think socialism and abolitionism in the United States have always been a part of, and aims it, you know, at a future that we can live in as a human species, because I think absent a revolutionary democratic socialist republic in North America, we may not have a livable future.
16: Now, are there any questions? AOC says, well, I don't belong to the national chapter. I belong to the New York chapter. But the bylaws of the New York chapter say that we have to adhere to the principles of the national chapter. And you can lose your affiliation as a state chapter if you don't abide by the rules and the principles and the goals of the national chapter. We're known for our, quote, hatred of the Constitution. Remember, they want to abolish the Senate. They want to expand the Supreme Court. They want the president to be elected not from the people, but by the House of Representatives. They want to abolish ICE. They want ultimately end the police and prisons. We're known for two things, one of which is, quote, says this man on the steering committee of the National DSA, we're known for, quote, our hatred of the Constitution. And Speaker Mike Johnson points out that Leader Jeffries in the House and Leader Schumer in the Senate, Democrat leaders, they have no idea what to do at this point. Number 43.
18: Well, we use the truth. I mean, I give you the example of your governor in Virginia. She ran as a moderate. She governs almost as a Marxist. I mean, she did exactly the opposite of what she said on the campaign trail. They're all going to try to say whatever they think needs to be said to win. But when they get there, they're going to fall in line. And I'll tell you this. I'll just say this about my friend Hakeem Jeffries and Chuck Schumer in the Senate, the two Democrat leaders. They're not even trying to resist this at this point. They may say that they're not for some of the DSA's platform, but they're going to have to bring these people into the fold. They're going to be a part of that. The energy And the excitement and the grassroots and the funding is on the side of the insurgent left and the Democrat Party. They don't know what to do about it. There's no national leader of the what they call them pragmatic Democrats. The Blue Dog Democrats will no longer exist after November. There is no moderate Democrat Party anymore. Don't count on that, okay?
16: And the stat guy over at CNN says that Democrats are substantially less popular than they were in the 2018 midterms. 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
4: Soars to 7.2 starting in 2033. That second phase means that an estimated 70% of tires currently sold in California will be eliminated from the market. The California Energy Commission has never regulated tires before, so this is a first. The commission claims the savings on gas and electricity will offset the cost of new tires in the beginning of these phases. The commission also claims this will improve air quality and provide other environmental benefits. But meanwhile, some tire makers have several concerns. Some say this is actually going to increase costs by limiting consumer choices. Here's what both sides of this new rule told us after the vote.
5: From the commission or the industry perspective, what we're really concerned about is the fact that these costs to the average, families in California that are, struggling with affordability is that it's going to increase their cost by hundreds of dollars in phase two. And we've highlighted that. And even in CEC's own data, you can see that. So we're rather disappointed that they move forward with phase two.
6: Is there a backup plan if the California Energy Commission's expectations around cost savings aren't met with this rule?
7: Well, we're committed to doing this right. We are only doing it because we know it will save Californians money. So we're going to monitor. We're going to do on our enforcement well. We have decades of experience with this. We have appliance standards that are saving Californians money every day. And so we're going to use that same capability that we have for appliance standards on this. And sure, we'll revise it if things become less practical, but we're pretty confident.
4: California is the first state in the nation to create a rule like this.
8: So where did this come from exactly?
4: Yeah, it's kind of a loaded question, but I mean, that's a question we asked Commissioner Skinner, who you just heard from. Governor Gavin Newsom fairly recently appointed her to the commission. She's a well-known environmentalist. When she was a state senator, she has written several laws that right now regulate the state's oil and gas industry. So the California legislature, more than 20 years ago, directed the California Energy Commission to explore this kind of tire efficiency rule. It sat idle up until this year. The current chairman of the commission admitted today he had no idea that legislation existed. I asked Skinner if she brought it up, if she pushed it. She didn't directly answer the question. She told me, had she been on the commission 20 years ago, maybe this would not have taken so long.
9: But the bottom line is we don't really know why now.
4: Right. She said, I mean, the cost pressures of gas and electricity rates at this point, but it's really not clear why they decided right now in this moment this year to do this.
9: Right. Or to let it be up to the consumer to decide if they want to invest in these tires that could save them money.
4: Right. Exactly.
9: Okay.
4: Mm-hmm.
9: Thank you.
10: Well, duh. You're doing it in order to save Californians money. Well, if Californians want to save money, how about giving them the option determining what kind of tire they want to buy? If they want to save money. Are they too stupid to realize how much money they could save? They need you to tell them? Welcome to California. 888-971-SAGE. Do not leave town.
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1: 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This is Dr. Joe Piscopo. Trust me, it's a great place.
2: 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The Answer.
3: Yeah. America, we have a country to save. And now, here's Larry Elder.
4: 888-971-SAGE, 888-971-7243. I am Larry Elder. We are Salem News Channel. Hakeem Jeffries, who wants to be the House Speaker, if the Democrats were to take control of the House, wouldn't say whether or not he supports PAC in the Supreme Court, which is one of the platform planks of the DSA, number 45.
5: What I support is dramatic reform, and what that looks like to begin with is making sure that the Supreme Court actually has an ethical code of conduct so that they're not able to simply conduct themselves in ways that are inconsistent with the notion in this country that no one is above the law. And that should actually include Supreme Court justices.
4: So didn't answer the question, did he? Let's hear that again. 45.
5: What I support is dramatic reform. And what that looks like to begin with is making sure that the Supreme Court actually has an ethical code of conduct so that they're not able to simply conduct themselves in ways that are inconsistent with the notion in this country that no one is above the law. And that should actually include Supreme Court justices.
4: What kind of answer is that? What I support is an ethical code so that the justice can conduct themselves in ways that let us know that they are not above the... What does that even mean? He doesn't want to say that he doesn't want to pack the court for fear that the DSA candidates will attack him. He doesn't want to say he does want to pack the court because a growing number of Americans are beginning to understand how radical this party has become. This is CNN's Harry Enten, number 53.
6: Not the Democratic brand. You know, Donald Trump's political brand ain't too hot to trot these days. But I got to tell you, PU, when it comes to the Democratic brand, the net favorability rating of the Democratic Party, you know, back in 2018, when Democrats, during the first Trump presidency, right, when they were able to win back control of the House, they were even. They were even, right? Favorable minus unfavorable, even, at 0-0-0. Now look at this. 25 points underwater. Oof. Oof. You know, the Dem brand, as I said, it's not too good these days. It's not too good. It kind of smells like a new...
4: And this was an exchange between Will Cain and Abdul El Sayed about ICE and about illegal immigration. Number 51.
7: I want to pivot just quickly because I do want to ask you, do you pump your own gas?
8: Well, before we start talking about whether or not I pump my own gas,
7: It's important.
8: I appreciate the interesting having a conversation, Mr. Sayed, but what I would suggest is I'm conducting this interview, and I want to ask you about your positions. My interest today is you are running for Senate. No, excuse me. You are running for Senate in the state of Michigan. What I am curious about, as you conduct a tour targeted at counties that voted for both Joe Biden and President Donald Trump, is exactly how extreme or moderate your positions might be. I'm not running for elected office. So my position on current gas prices is of immaterial to the audience. Your positions as seeking elected office are what's important. And what I would like to figure out is whether or not you believe in the rule of law. It's simply not true that immigration enforcement is simply a civil law. It is in the federal criminal code as well. It is violating the law to come in this country illegally. If you want no enforcement mechanism for it, what I see is you advocating for lawlessness. And when I see you say things like you did on your ex feed, one moment, when I see things like you put on your ex feed, which you did delete, like immigrants are American, refugees are American, undocumented people are American, either that or the only real Americans are Native Americans, you pick, I see you denying something like the rule of law and the concept of citizenship. And I'm curious if that's your proposal to the people of Michigan.
7: So if we want to talk about law enforcement, I do want to bring up the question of the $1.8 billion Department of Justice piggy bank that Donald Trump wants to hand out to people who clearly broke our laws on January 6th. But I asked the question about gas prices because I happened to pump my gas just on Memorial Day. The worst part of my day was having to pay $82.89 while I thought about the fact that we lost more than a dozen service members in a war. We never should have been fighting to raise those gas prices in the first place. If you want to talk about the rule of law, There are plenty of opportunities for us to talk about that. I appreciate your position,
8: and I will summarize it for the audience. You are opposed to the war in Iran, and you do not like the current gas prices.
7: Will, Mr. Sayed, we had a very friendly exchange last week.
8: No, you're not answering my question, is the entire point. You're pivoting to talking points.
7: Let me finish my answer. Let me finish my answer. $185 billion for ICE. That's $185 billion that are not being spent to improve anything from your infrastructure to your kid's school or to help you afford your health care. Gas is just the tip of the iceberg. So if you do want to talk about ICE, let's talk about the opportunity cost of paying $185 billion into an agency that is currently sowing unrest in New Jersey, just like it did in Minneapolis.
8: What is the cost to deny citizenship? What is the cost of violence on the street?
4: Illegal immigration. Now, just 2 weeks before his tragic assassination on September 10, 2025, conservative leader Charlie Kirk sat down for one of his final interviews to wrestle with a timeless question. Does God still speak today? That conversation became the foundation for the powerful and provocative new documentary, Can You Hear Me Now?, that explores prophecy, faith, scripture, history, and the role believers are called to play in our culture today. Follow director Matthew Thayer's investigation. 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
4: 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BT is in Portland, Oregon. BT, you're on the Larry Elder Show. Thank you so much for calling.
12: Yeah, Larry, regarding this Cliff Connolly comment, I mean, I've heard comments like that before from others, but I'd like, you know, we ought to start asking these people if they really hate the Constitution and want to get rid of it, why do they scream like stuck pigs whenever they're claiming that the Republicans are chipping away at it a little bit?
4: Well, that's an excellent question. It shows you that They thoroughly enjoy living in America, would not even consider living in Cuba or North Korea. They're phonies. Abdul Syed says the rich don't pay their fair share in taxes. He used a perfectly legitimate tax provision in order to reduce the amount of Medicare taxes, payroll taxes he's paying. John Kerry did the same thing. You can always leave. You really think America's Constitution is trash? You hate the Constitution, which is the basis of this country? You know, there's a lot of places you can go. Let's hear Mr. Connolly again, number 46.
10: Cool. So the two things that we're famous for is our commitment to a program and our hatred of the United States Constitution. And what the program does is it gives us a roadmap to revolution, and it gives us the obstacle that we finally will have to get over to have a revolution, which is the United States Constitution, basis of the United States government. And what the minimum maximum program specifically, what that format specifically gives us is that roadmap. It gives us the minimum circumstances under which we would be able to take power and govern, and it gives us the maximum program, which is the goals that we're actually aiming for. It also clarifies democracy as both the end goal and as part of the process to get there, ensures the internal party democracy that we want to see in DSA. So it really wraps up the revolutionary tradition of democracy that I think socialism and abolitionism in the United States have always been a part of, and aims it, you know, at a future that we can live in as a human species, because I think absent a revolutionary, democratic socialist republic in North America, we may not have a livable future.
4: America has always been about socialism, he says. I got a question. If a Democrat wins in 2028, do you still want a revolution? Here's what Rahm Emanuel, the former Obama chief of staff and former Chicago mayor, said to DSA members, number 39.
13: And the party, there's a pragmatic wing. There's a progressive wing. We both agree the system is rigged against families that go paycheck to paycheck and trying to make ends meet. But the Democratic Socialists, you know, 3 weeks ago in Chicago, they had a convention. Run on your own ticket. If you're confident people want it, we'll see you in November. If you think they want defunding the police, letting prisoners out, I'll see you in November on the ballot. And if you're confident that that's what people want.
4: Now, in response, a Democrat Socialist Florida candidate said this, number 40.
14: I want to play this from earlier today. This is Rahm Emanuel, obviously a very prominent member of the Clinton administration and someone that some people think may seek higher office. Here's what he had to say about the DSA or socialist candidates running now.
13: The Democratic Socialists, you know, 3 weeks ago in Chicago, they had a convention. Run on your own ticket. If you're confident people want it, we'll see you in November. If you think they want defunding the police, letting prisoners out, I'll see you in November on the ballot. And if you're confident that that's what people want, go for it.
14: So what do you say to him, Elijah?
15: I think Rahm Emanuel should just be quiet. I think right now we are a big tent party. We welcome the wide range of ideas and free speech that we have. I'm not for defunding the police, and I don't think anyone is running around saying defund the police. But I find it really strange that we have an individual in our party like Rahm Emanuel, attacking the Democratic Party in such a pivotal year.
4: We don't have people running around saying deport the police, defund the police. Remember the series of questions Fox News gave the co-chair? Do you support getting rid of the police? Yes, eventually. That's a goal. Getting rid of prisons? Yes, eventually. That's a goal. It's on your platform. Mitch is in Santa Monica. Mitch, you're on the Larry Elder Show. Thank you for calling.
16: Hey, Larry. It's Mitch Clemens. Hey, you know, it's funny, the stuff with Rahm Emanuel. He's no moderate Democrat. He plays that role really well. And I was calling in actually about this thing about the tires that they're doing. You know, Rahm Emanuel said you never want a serious crisis to go to waste. And what I mean by that is an opportunity to do things that you could not do before. And so he was suggesting you use crisis to affect the change you want to do. These people want to do change. They're change agents. And the thing about the tires is it brings up an interesting thing is not only do they not want to let a good crisis go to waste, they create the crisis. Our gas prices are double the national average here in California. They create this crisis, and then that gives them the platform to say, hey, we're going to now make you have tires that aren't as grippy on the road. And where is that going to lead? To more car crashes or something. And then they're going to have some other solution, some other law or regulation they want to pass. And they continually use these things and then promote themselves as the solution giver for the problems that they create to keep themselves in power. It's just crazy. We need people in California just to wake up.
4: And Mitch, how can somebody with a straight face after 4 years, at the end of the Biden administration, as I've said many times, the average family of four, Mitch, is paying $1,100 a month more for the same goods and services as that family paid 4 years ago, and now they're bellyaching about the quote-unquote affordability crisis. Where were they? People are just too much. Mitch, thank you for calling. Appreciate it. Next time, lunch is on me. 888-971-SAGE. Rahm Emanuel says, hey, we don't want to, I'm not down with all the things on the DSA platform. Really? Here's what he said about ICE detention centers, number 18.
5: Their behavior is not being driven by treating people in a manner consistent with the law or their health or their well-being. It's driven by profits. And the more inhumane behavior, I think it's fair to say, the greater the profit. And that's part of the reality that I think we've seen firsthand in Delaney Hall.
4: Were there not ICE detention centers for profit during the Obama administration? 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
1: 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This is Dr. Joe Piscopo. 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
1: 888-971-SAGE, 888-971-7243. I am Larry Elder. We are Salem News Channel. Coming up, California is running out of money for the high-speed train. It's supposed to cost $9 billion, public, private. Then it went to $45 billion. Now it's well over $100 billion. What does the Democrat gubernatorial candidate Javier Becerra say about all of this? Jared Kushner met with Hamas officials who, according to Kushner, said all the right things. Is Mayor Mamdani's anti-Israel rhetoric contributing to the rise in hate crimes against Jews in New York City? Trump lashes out against South Korea for refusing to help with Iran, even though U.S. stations 39,000 troops in South Korea to protect it from North Korea potentially invading them. WNBA apologizes for criticizing two fans who wore to a game XX and XY t-shirts. The National Association of Black Journalists gives Stephen A. Smith the Uncle Tom treatment for supposedly denigrating their word, black females. Smith fired back. All of this and more, 888-971-SAGE, 888-971-7243. 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Clinton is in San Bernardino, California. 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
2: Hello?
1: Hello, Clinton, you're on.
2: How you doing, Larry?
1: I'm doing well, sir. How are you?
2: I'm doing good. I just called to give you my quick rundown on this lady that Gavin Newsom put in office to help us save on tires. Well, I think he's trolling, and I think he's really mad that he's on his way out. So I just wanted to say that. Thank you.
1: You got it. I think Gavin Newsom has a Kamala Harris problem. If Kamala Harris decides to run, and it appears that she may very well run, I think Gavin Newsom's in trouble. She's not polling well, but she polls extremely well among black females. And one of the early primaries is going to be South Carolina, where the majority of Democrat primary voters are black, and the majority of those are black female. And they love Kamala Harris. They feel that Kamala Harris is being unfairly ridiculed for her so-called cackle. They think it's both sexist and racist. They believe that Joe Biden gave her thankless tasks, like being the border czar, although she says she wasn't border czar, and getting the John Lewis Voting Rights Act passed when there wasn't a chance it was going to happen. So I think that she has a good chance of being an early leader, given the way the primary season stacks up. Gavin Newsom could be in serious trouble. He came to Michigan for a couple of fundraisers. Nobody showed up. He canceled the fundraisers. Ouch. I'm Larry Elder.
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6: News this hour from Town Hall. I'm Keith Peters in Washington. Congressman Byron Donalds won the Republican nomination for Florida governor, and former Congressman David Jolly picked up the Democratic nod in the state's primary elections Tuesday, setting the stage for a November battle to replace outgoing Governor Ron DeSantis. Tuesday's primaries are giving final form to a fall ballot whose races will test President Trump's grip on his adopted state. In another top race in Florida Tuesday, left-wing progressive state representative Angie Nixon won the Democratic nomination for a U.S. Senate special election, defeating retired Army Lieutenant Colonel Alex Vindman, a former National Security Council official who testified in Trump's first impeachment case in 2019. Nixon will face Senator Ashley Moody, winner of the Republican nomination, in November's contest to fill the last 2 years of Marco Rubio's term. Rubio vacated the seat to become Trump's Secretary of State last year. There are new images of a crater created by a SpaceX rocket that crashed into the moon.
7: A NASA spacecraft circling the moon is providing the sharpest views yet of the crater carved by a crashing SpaceX rocket. They've released before and after photos of the impact area. The Falcon rocket's upper stage plowed into the moon 2 weeks ago after drifting through space for more than a year. The rocket launched a pair of private moon landers in 2025 as part of NASA's push to commercialize lunar exploration. Scientists say based on these new photos, the fresh crater appears to be 60 feet across and less than 10 feet deep. I'm Lisa Dwyer.
6: Ukrainian forces have launched one of their biggest drone attacks on Russia since the invasion began, firing almost 800 drones. More details at townhall.com.
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6: Meta is back in court in a pivotal multi-state trial that accuses the social media giant of using programs that harm children.
9: The states accuse Meta of harming youth mental health by deliberately designing features to get kids addicted to its platforms. They also say Meta breaks federal law by routinely collecting data on children under 13 without parental consent. The trial is expected to last 6 to 8 weeks, and CEO Mark Zuckerberg is expected to testify. Meta says it has a strong case of protecting teens, but this is the latest case in a flood of lawsuits targeting Meta and other social media companies over child protection.
6: That is correspondent Kelvin Chan reporting. ABC has filed a lawsuit against the Trump administration's Federal Communications Commission, alleging violation of its First Amendment rights. News and analysis at townhall.com. From Washington, I'm Keith Peters. British Prime Minister Andy Burnham has reportedly exchanged messages with an imposter posing as President Trump's chief of staff.
10: Politico says Burnham believed he was communicating with Susie Wiles before becoming suspicious and cutting off contact. Now, the White House says the incident had nothing to do with Wiles' device being hacked. The State Department has warned diplomats about attempts to impersonate officials by using AI. And the FBI has warned of malicious actors misusing AI to impersonate senior U.S. government officials. Jason Walker reporting.
6: The National Symphony Orchestra will split its 2026-27 season among six venues in Washington, D.C. and its suburbs. The change follows a reconstruction project at the Kennedy Center that was approved by allies of President Trump. More on these stories at townhall.com.
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12: The czar of common sense, the great Eldersky, Don Lorenzo. Welcome to the program. 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
1: 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I am Larry Elder. 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How radical are the Democrats? The DNC has just officially adopted a resolution to abolish ICE, number 56.
17: Democrats are heading into the midterms with a new ICE problem. The DNC just approved a resolution calling for the agency to be abolished and another calling for it to be reformed, all as President Trump doubles down on his immigration crackdown.
18: We must abolish ICE. It is a cruel, rogue agency.
19: The radical, racist institution we call ICE, which must be abolished.
20: When ICE terrorizes Latino families and murders our neighbors in broad daylight,
21: that is our fight.
22: Together, we are stronger than ICE. We will melt them in a second.
1: No. I told you yesterday about a Frontline PBS documentary called Lost in Detention. It came out in 2011 during the Obama administration. Everything that people are saying about ICE happened under his administration. And he did not have to deal with 15, 20, who knows how many millions of illegal aliens intentionally allowed in by the prior administration. Here's what Tom Homan said about these anti-ICE demonstrators, number 37.
23: Look, they say they want to abolish ICE. Even members of Congress say, let's abolish ICE. But what they're failing to tell the people is we're enforcing the laws that they wrote, that they enacted. We're not making this up. We're doing the same job we did under, you know, any other president, except under the last 4 years under Joe Biden, ICE wasn't allowed to enforce the law. If they look at the results of what ICE has done, right, yet record numbers of arrest deportation. In June, ICE arrested more illegal aliens than any time in the history of the agency. July, we blew June out of the water. August is going to be the same thing. And people need to remember, just short of 70% of everybody we arrest is a criminal. So we're removing hundreds of thousands of criminals from their neighborhoods, make their neighborhoods safe again. But they can have an answer to abolishing ICE. Okay, ICE just found 151,000 missing children that were smuggled during the Biden administration. They lost track of. Some of these children were victims of sex trafficking. Some were forced into labor. We rescued those children, 151,000. So you want to abolish the agency that found 151,000 children. You want to abolish the agency that sees enough fentanyl to kill every American three times over again. You want to abolish the agency that is attacking sex trafficking of women and children across that border. It just don't make sense. Again, we're making this country safe again. The numbers prove it. Simply look at the data.
1: Abolish ICE. Remember that woman who said she wanted to abolish ICE running for Congress in Pennsylvania and was asked, well, what would you do to replace ICE? Can I get back to you on that? I need more time. You haven't thought about it? Jeffries was asked whether there's room for socialists in that big Democratic tent, number 31.
0: But do you think, though, that there is room in the Democratic Party, under the tent of the Democratic Party, for Democratic socialists? Is it big enough?
2: Well, listen, I don't support the DSA agenda, as has been articulated by the DSA itself. Now, you're going to have individual members who have been elected in Democratic primaries, and if they are elected in the general in November, will be part of the House Democratic Caucus. It's going to be a broad caucus. There will be progressives. There will be New Dems. There will be Blue Dogs. What I'm excited about are the candidates who are running to flip seats in November to deliver us a majority that pushes back against Donald Trump's extremism and moves the country in the right direction. That means us, House Democrats, lowering the high cost of living in areas like groceries and gas and, of course, housing, and fighting to make health care affordable for every single American, while at the same period of time pushing back against the corruption that has been unleashed on the American people and holding the crooks accountable beginning on day one in January of next year.
1: Here's the part where the host, Kirsten Welker, is supposed to say, well, Mr. Speaker, let's take California. A Republican has not been elected statewide in California in over 20 years. Democrats don't just have majorities in both chambers of the legislature in California. They have supermajorities. And the price of a home in California is twice that of the national average. And California has the highest gas prices in the nation. Highest electricity prices than any state in the lower 48. More homelessness than anywhere else. Massive gap between the rich and the poor. Highest state income tax, and as a result, a lot of very wealthy people are leaving and taking their tax dollars with them, which will have an effect on the state, not just in that year, but years going forward, because they won't be there to pay the taxes. So I'm trying to figure out, Mr. Speaker, why you think Americans want you guys to run both chambers of Congress when you're running both chambers of legislature in California and there is an acute affordability crisis there. Of course, that didn't come up, did it? And about Democrat members, House members losing seats to quote-unquote progressives, here's what Jeffrey said, number 30.
0: And joining me now is Democratic House Minority Leader Hakeem Jeffries of New York. Leader Jeffries, welcome back to Meet the Press.
2: Good morning. Great to be with you.
0: Great to have you back. We appreciate it. I do want to start with the recent midterm election results. 7 Democratic incumbent House members have lost their seats this election cycle, Leader Jeffries, including some who you endorsed who lost to more progressive candidates. What message do you think voters are trying to send?
2: Well, I expect that there will be at least 220 members of the House Democratic Caucus when we take back the majority, if not a number much greater than that. And what is clear is that the American people want us to focus on driving down the high cost of living and dealing with the affordability crisis that has created a situation in this country where far too many people are working hard, they're playing by the rules, but they can't thrive and can barely survive, which is why we, as House Democrats, are committed to fighting for an affordable America every day, every week, every month, until we solve this crisis.
1: Here's what she's supposed to say, but Mr. Leader, notice how respectful she was towards him. But Mr. Leader, during the Biden administration, even the former Secretary of Treasury under Bill Clinton, Lawrence Summers, said that the spending was going to be inflationary. We were told year after year after year the inflation was transitory, and it averaged 5% a year during the Biden years. So please explain to us how Democrats taking control of Congress, if they're going to tackle the affordability crisis, when families are paying way more for the same goods and services in the fourth year of the Biden administration compared to the first year. And regarding the DNC passing a resolution calling for ICE to be abolished, here's what Bill Maher said about immigrants, number 29.
7: Now, most immigrants still want to assimilate, but some now have this other attitude of melting pot. F*** you, you melt. Look, you don't have to love everything about America. We don't. That's why Yelp was invented. But, you know, if you do get past ICE, America's actually pretty cool. We say you do you. Eat the food your grandma cooked. Speak another language at home. Celebrate religious holidays. We welcome your food, your art, your fashion, your first ladies. But you have to answer one question. Do you like Western civilization? Because that's what we are, and that's not negotiable.
1: This is a newly resurfaced clip of Hassan Piker celebrating the birthday of, guess who, number 54.
8: It's Lenin's birthday today. Happy birthday, Lenin. Happy birthday, Vladimir. Vladimir Lenin. Happy birthday. Happy day of birth to the greatest of all time, one of the GOATs, one of the greatest to ever do it.
1: One of the greatest to ever do it. Vladimir Lenin. This is the same guy, Hossein Piker. The Americans deserve 9/11, and when you hear people say he apologized, he didn't apologize. 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
1: 888-971-SAGE, 888-971-7243. I am Larry Elder. We are Salem News Channel. Evan is in Denver. Evan, you're on the Larry Elder Show. Thank you so much for calling.
2: Hey, Larry. How's it going today?
1: It's going well, sir. How's it going with you?
2: Oh, I'm doing great today. I just wanted to bring up Tucker Carlson's interview with Hunter Biden and just point out that this guy is just filled to the brim with BS. And it's just ridiculous. He won't give President Trump an ounce of grace for anything. But then he will sit down across from a true degenerate like Hunter Biden and just entertain all kinds of cockamamie nonsense that comes out of this guy's mouth. And Hunter goes, you know, well, the Iran war, we really got to blame a large majority of it on Fox News. It's Fox News's fault. And then Hunter or Tucker's all, oh, obviously it's Fox News's fault. And I just want to point out, he worked at Fox News for 14 years. And the Iran conflict's been going on for 47 years, I believe.
1: Mm-hmm.
2: And that's roughly 30% of that time. So is 30% of the Iran war fall on the back of Tucker Carlson? It's ridiculous. This guy is ridiculous, and we really have to question someone's intentions and motives that is behaving like that. It doesn't make any sense.
1: Well, Evan, thank you for calling. I didn't watch the whole interview that Tucker Carlson did with Hunter Biden. I watched excerpts of it. I mean, this is a guy, to me, they cancel each other out at this point. And I've known Tucker for a long time. I have no idea what happened. Reportedly, he was at the White House before the Iran war started and tried to talk the president out of it and was very, very angry when the president took military action against Iran. And again, as always, I ask people that are very angry at the war, was Iran close to getting a nuke? As the Secretary General of NATO, Mark Rutte, said, were they? And if they were, what, if anything, would you do about it? What is your plan? Cross your fingers, hope for the best. Say, Mother, may I do another Iran deal that they were violating? What is your plan? Here's what Trump said about South Korea refusing to help, number 50.
3: Why hasn't Kim Jong-un responded to your request to have a conversation?
4: How do you know he hasn't responded?
3: Has he?
4: Yeah, he has.
5: Did you speak to him?
3: Where are you in conversation?
4: Very positive. Well, just so you understand with South Korea, look, South Korea has been protected by us for many, many years. And during my first term, they agreed to pay close to $3 billion a year for protection because we don't, you know, they essentially weren't that. And I asked them to do that at my request. I said, not right. They weren't happy about it, but they agreed. I asked for $10 billion, and they were very unhappy. But we agreed for a short term that it would be $3 billion, and next year it would go up, and the next year it would go up, so they start paying for their protection. When the election was rigged and I ended up watching for 4 years and then coming back, I watched Biden rescind that $3 billion here for whatever reason. When I called recently the president of South Korea, who I like, I think he's very nice, actually, but I called him, I said, would you like to give us a little hand? We don't need help with Iran, but if you'd like, give us a hand with Iran. He said, no, thanks. And I said, wait a minute, we have 39,000 soldiers over there guarding you from Kim Jong-un, your next-door neighbor,

0: can't go around and protect all of these countries, especially when they're not there to help us.
1: Iran is aware that half the country despises President Trump. If Barack Obama had militarily gone after Iran, do you think that there would be this kind of revulsion of the action that was taken? If Obama said they were close to getting a nuclear weapon, I had to do something. I'm the leader of the free world. I couldn't abide by allowing them to get a nuclear weapon on my watch or on the watch of my successor. So I took action. What do you think would have happened? You know, their advantage is not the Strait of Hormuz. Their advantage is the large number of people that despise anything and everything President Trump does. Here's General Jack Keane, the military analyst on Fox News, number 26.
2: Well, if you look at their pattern of behavior, you know, since we've gone to the ceasefire back on April the 7th, and remember, we went to the ceasefire because they wanted to negotiate over the Straits of Hormuz, and they had imposed their will on it on March the 2nd, after we began operations on February the 28th. And I think when from April the 7th and supposedly trying to get a, we're under a ceasefire, which was on again, off again, they have continuously become more aggressive in terms of frequency of attacks, going all the way back 4 months now. And I think as we get closer to the midterms, it's likely they will.
1: Mike Pompeo was Secretary of State under Trump 1.0. Here's what he said would happen if we were to just unilaterally leave, which is what the Senator from Connecticut, Chris Murphy, wants. Number 34.
3: This is a crucially important point. When I hear commentators say, we need an off-ramp, we need to get an off-ramp. And actually, there's some reports that one or two generals are saying this too. Well, let's say we take an off-ramp. It looks pretty good, but everybody knows, including the communist Chinese, the Russians, the North Koreans, the Iranians, and the American voter. They know that this wasn't a victory. It was just an off-ramp to get off the off-ramp. Isn't that enormously detrimental to us because the communist Chinese see this and they're salivating over Taiwan? Russia sees this and they're salivating over maybe one or two NATO countries. North Korea sees this. They're always threatening South Korea. I mean, wouldn't this be problematic generally?
4: Mark, absolutely. And I've tried to remind folks, this is absolutely about defeating the Islamic Republic. There's no doubt about that. But it is far bigger than that. We have to demonstrate, especially after all that we've done, all the tactical and operational successes that we have had in taking down their nuclear program, some of their military capabilities. If we walk away from this, first, tactically, gas prices will go right back up.
1: 888-971-SAGE.
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6: 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He said,
7: "But I tell people, in some respects, I think Republicans have lost their way, but Democrats have lost their minds."
6: Now, that's quite a statement. Here's my view. Americans don't want extremes. The Democrats have always been moderate left. The Republicans has always been moderate right. But we were all Americans, and we all sat down, discussed things, and got things done for America. Americans want common sense. They want safer streets, affordable energy, good jobs, strong economy, and a government that works. We don't want men in women's bathrooms. We don't want women in men's bathrooms. Maybe it's time for both parties to stop listening to the loudest voices that are trying to change our way of life. We are all Americans. Maybe some of us have lost their way, but we have not lost our minds. Let's keep America great. Let's keep America the way we all grew up. God bless America. I'm John Catsimatidis, and that's the Cat's Corner.
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9: Away from this. First, tactically, gas prices will go right back up. Second, they'll have a pathway under a Democrat president to a nuclear weapon. And then thirdly, the whole world will see, our friends, our allies will see that we can't be trusted to be their partner to finish the job. And our adversaries will see that the American people aren't prepared to do the necessary to protect themselves and Western civilization. So we have to get the victory here. It is entirely possible to achieve. We simply need to stay the course. And when we do that, I've never seen a nation like America, 250 years strong, that has demonstrated that when it is focused and resolved, we win.
10: 888-971-SAGE, 888-971-7243. I am Larry Elder, Salem News Channel. It's got to be the position that at least half the country believes Donald Trump is lying when he says that Iran was close to getting a nuke. Either that or they don't care. Which is it? Trump was asked about North Korea, and he snapped at CNN, number 42.
11: No, I'm making it much safer. You see, I'm actually making it much safer. Kim Jong-un has always treated me with great respect, and we met on numerous occasions, actually, two primary occasions, spoken and spent time. I understand him. He understands me. You're doing war games. I get along with him. You know, he didn't like Biden. He didn't like Obama. He didn't like anybody. But I get along with him very well. No, what I'm doing is making things safer.
12: Did he ask you specifically to scale back on those? Quiet.
11: You're very disrespectful in front of this young man. Okay? Don't you find her disrespectful? He understands. Quiet. Who are you with?
12: I'm with CNN.
11: Fake news.
12: I just wanted to follow up on the South Korea question.
11: You're a loud, boisterous person. You're fake news.
12: I was trying to find out if you had been talking to Kim Jong-un, if he had asked you to scale back on those military exercises.
10: About the likelihood of Iran surrendering, here's what the former Secretary of State Mike Pompeo said, number 35.
13: These battles are not the liberation movement. The liberation movement is the complete destruction of the West. And he said, you can believe me or not, but that's the movement. We want to destroy the West. Number one, that not only completely justifies dealing with this regime in Iran and their effort to have nuclear weapons, but the head of the Muslim Brotherhood reflects exactly the ideology of the regime in Iran. The regime in Iran believes that Allah has put them on this mission to destroy the entire world. It is based on the 7th century belief system. They say it over and over again. So I would ask you this. Given that's their mentality, and it certainly has played out, I think, right now on the battlefield, what is the likelihood of them surrendering, as I asked Peter Schweitzer, the prior guest?
9: Well, Mark, it's great to be with you, and I hope I give the same answer Peter did, which is precisely zero, is the likelihood of them actually surrendering without getting to what President Trump talked about at the beginning of the conflict, which is a capitulation of the Iranian regime and defeat. We have to win this. And the video that you showed is important because it shows this Islamist ideology, right? This theocratic vision for global dominance that the Iranian regime holds today and others across the globe and the Muslim Brotherhood Network hold today is something we're going to have to continue to defeat. And so when I hear people talk about this having been President Trump's war of choice or saying somehow that, gosh, if we could just get an MOU that had enough detail around it, those are foolish statements. Had we done this 10 or 15 years ago, this would have been much easier than today. And had we waited another 15 months, this might have been a nuclear-armed Iran, and it would have been even more difficult. So I fully credit President Trump for his accomplishments and his choice of the timing. Now it's time to go win. And you know, we can talk about this, but we have the capability to get a strategic victory here, which will get us to a model that looks more like the deterrence that we had had for a little bit of time during first Trump administration. It's never permanent, Mark. Deterrence is always temporary. President Reagan taught us this. But I think the American people, when spoken through plainly and clearly, will come to appreciate that this is central to our Western civilization and its continuity.
10: One would hope that President Trump said that intel shows, as again was said by the NATO Secretary General Mark Rutte, that Iran was close to getting a nuclear weapon. They vowed to use it. Not just to destroy Israel, not just to destroy America, but to destroy the West. So I had no alternative but to take action. One would hope that the majority of the American people would say, okay. There was a McLaughlin poll that phrased the question, assuming Iran was close to getting a nuclear weapon, assuming Iran vowed to use their nuclear weapon, would you support military action to prevent Iran from getting a nuclear weapon? When you phrase it that way, the majority of people registered likely voters supported what President Trump is doing. Now, whether you're climbing the corporate ladder, launching a new project, or looking for that extra edge, your brain is your most valuable asset, and now there's a way to support it every single day. 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
7: 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Kaleha, a Bensonhurst, Brooklyn native, worked his way up to the rank of detective and answered the call after September 11th, serving at Ground Zero in the months that followed. In 2022, he was diagnosed with multiple cancers tied to his heroic service. Just 5 months later, he passed away from a 9/11-related illness. Eric is survived by his wife, Marilyn, and his two children. 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That's T, the number 2, and then T.org.

0: Larry's father, Staff Sergeant Randolph Elder, says hard work wins. You get out of life what you put into it. And now, here's Larry Elder.
1: 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Is Mamdani's anti-Israel rhetoric contributing to the rise of hate crimes against Jews in New York City? We're going to talk about that later on the show. The WNBA has apologized for chastising two fans who wore XX and XY t-shirts to a game. The National Association of Black Journalists gives Stephen A. Smith the old Uncle Tom treatment for allegedly denigrating black females, presumably his comments about Jasmine Crockett. Smith fired back. He is not happy. California is running out of money for the non-built high-speed rail that was supposed to cost $9 billion, now estimated to cost well over $100 billion. What does the Democrat candidate for governor, Javier Becerra, say about all of this? All of this and more, 888-971-SAG, so stick around. The thing that Iran is most counting on is not the Strait of Hormuz. It's TDS. It's American public opinion that doesn't care what Trump does, no matter what it does. He does something well, they forget about it. Border closed in 1 month. Did you really think if I sat down and said to you, all right, Trump's been reelected, the border's been wide open for the last 4 years, it will be steeled shut, shut tighter than Ted's hat band in 30 days. Would you have believed me? Of course not. And now it's not even brought up. Tom Homan talked about all the people that have been rounded up, violent criminal legal aliens, no longer on the streets to imperil our citizens. Any credit for any of that? Absolutely not. Let's hear this again, number 37.
2: Look, they say they want to abolish ICE. Even members of Congress say, let's abolish ICE. But what they're failing to tell the people is we're enforcing the laws that they wrote, that they enacted. We're not making this up. We're doing the same job we did under, you know, any other president, except under the last 4 years under Joe Biden, ICE wasn't allowed to enforce the law. If they look at the results of what ICE has done, right, yet record numbers of arrest deportation. In June, ICE arrested more illegal aliens than any time in the history of the agency. July, we blew June out of the water. August is going to be the same thing. And people need to remember, just short of 70% of everybody we arrest is a criminal. So we're removing hundreds of thousands of criminals from their neighborhoods, make their neighborhoods safe again. But they can have an answer to abolishing ICE. Okay, ICE just found 151,000 missing children that were smuggled during the Biden administration. They lost track of. Some of these children were victims of sex trafficking. Some were forced into labor. We rescued those children, 151,000. So you want to abolish the agency that found 151,000 children. You want to abolish the agency that sees enough fentanyl to kill every American three times over again. You want to abolish the agency that is attacking sex trafficking and women and children across that border. It just don't make sense. Again, we're making this country safe again. The numbers prove it. Simply look at the data.
1: 4 years of wide open borders. I told you, when in the early days and weeks of the Biden administration, I'm watching Fox News, I'm watching Newsmax, and they're covering the border, and just thousands and thousands of people pouring over. I cut open to CNN. Nothing. Well, they were criticizing Donald Trump, who's no longer even president. Cut open to what was then called MSNB Hee Haw. Nothing. Although they were criticizing Donald Trump, or if they weren't, they were within 30 seconds. It wasn't until the governors of Texas and Florida put illegal aliens on buses and sent them up north and to places like Martha's Vineyard. Then and only then did CNN MSNB, Hee-Haw, ABC, NBC, CBS, give a rip. Do you think anybody would care if President Barack Obama said, I want to spend money to build a ballroom? Would anybody care? Number 38.
3: Why didn't they bring the suit a year before? Why did they bring the suit in the middle of construction when $400 million almost is spent on its construction? Why wouldn't they have started the suit a year early? Everybody knew it was going to be. I mean, it was no secret. Everybody knew that it was taking place. So they should have done that. But the National Trust is very disloyal to the country because they reveal things. You know, I said the problem with the suit, I told them this, is that we have many military things in this ballroom. And ideally, they shouldn't be revealed. But now they are revealed, so the world knows about it. That's okay. They shouldn't have done it. They're very disloyal. But I think we're doing really well. We're way ahead of schedule. And somebody and many presidents are going to use it for many years ago. The country will have one of the greatest gifts it's ever received.
1: And General Jack Keane says he's never seen such disinformation regarding the conditions on the USS Abraham Lincoln. Here's President Trump, number 52.
4: Is there enough food on the USS Lincoln?
3: Yeah, there it is. That was a CNN fake report. The Lincoln has been out there for a period of time, good period of time. But over the years, we've had them out there much longer. I was at a group meeting, and an admiral came up to see me over the weekend. And it was at a big group, and he happened to be an admiral retired. He said, I've been on ships that are out there much longer than that, sir. And I know people on the lake, and they say it's beautifully maintained and beautifully taken care of. And other people went out, and they found out to be true. It was fake news reporting from CNN.
1: And this is what a Colorado Democrat gubernatorial candidate told Al Sharpton about how Democrats should be dealing with Donald Trump. Number two.
5: Looking at Democrats nationally, where should the focus be? Meeting the left or fighting Trump, regardless of who's leading?
6: I can speak for myself and my approach, and I believe it was a winning one, which is Democrats do not want to be told, let's make nice with the Trump administration. Let's ask nicely.
1: Medicare for all, how expensive is that going to be? California's running out of money for the high-speed rail. What does the Democrat gubernatorial candidate Javier Becerra say about all of this? Do not leave town.
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1: 888-971-SAGE, 888-971-7243. I am Larry Elder. We are Salem News Channel. We'll talk about the California high-speed train in a minute. We'll talk about Medicare for All and the price tag. Mamdani and the rise of hate crimes against Jews in New York City. WNBA apologizing to two fans who wore a pro-Sophie Cunningham shirt. She's a woman who said that shouldn't be biological men competing against biological women. The t-shirt said XX or XY. And security went up to them, told them that they needed to change. And they did change, otherwise they'd be kicked out. The league has now apologized to the two fans. And Stephen A. Smith got the Uncle Tom treatment from the National Association of Black Journalists. All of this and more. Debbie Wasserman Schultz, former DNC chair, ran in a newly designed district against four black Democrat opponents. District is the largest group composing that district. Are blacks at around 42%, whites around 31%, Hispanic, Asians around 27% combined. She won, defeating four black opponents. And Byron Donalds has won his primary for governor of Florida. He, of course, received an endorsement from Donald Trump. So Byron Donalds is trying to be governor in a state where blacks are the minority. And Debbie Wasserman is trying to win a district in which whites are the largest group. Meaning both Byron Donalds and Debbie Wasserman Schultz believe people are going to vote for them, not based on race, not based on color, based on whether or not they feel they're going to be the best representative for them. Kind of like the way somebody named Barack Obama did in 2008 and again in 2012. As I said, the biggest weapon for the Iranians is TDS. Listen to Georgia Senator John Ossoff, who's really teed off on President Trump recently. Number three.
2: But look, there's talk that he might try to declare me and Raphael Warnock illegitimate senators. Obviously, the president has no power to do that. But he does have the power to try to intimidate people. He's demonstrated his will to abuse power. I expect him to use whatever he puts out there on Thursday as a pretext either for some attempted unconstitutional use of federal power to interfere in the election or to give his proxies and loyalists in state and local jurisdictions some cover for whatever they might attempt or to lay the groundwork for challenging the result. And the bottom line is that this is a real and live threat to voting rights in the United States right now, and perhaps the most significant we've faced since the 1960s. And I'm asking folks again to help me defend voting rights and get the vote in Georgia at electjohn.com.
1: I think that Donald Trump is going to try to declare me and Raphael Warnock illegitimate senators. Obviously, he doesn't have the power to do that, but he does have the power to intimidate by calling me illegitimate. You mean the way Hillary referred to President Trump for 4 years during Trump 1.0 and saying the election was stolen, or is that different? 888-971-SAGE. Do not leave town.

0: 888-971-SAGE, 888-971-7243. I am Larry Elder. We are Salem News Channel. President Trump, reportedly at a fundraiser, urged that J.D. Vance be the nominee for the party for 2028. He later on said he did not say that. So I'm not sure what's really going on. I do know this. One poll shows that AOC is the front runner for Democrats, particularly in New Hampshire, where they used to have their first primary, although it's unclear whether it's still going to be the first primary. Kellyanne Conway had a few things to say about AOC, number 36.
1: AOC stands for always on camera, and she's the best example of this. She is a performer, not a reformer. She went to Washington to legislate. That's her job. She's a pontificator, not a legislator. She passed one bill in 4 years of Biden. One. So if you're not good at that, you're going to be good at other stuff, like living online, being a communicator, playing with your hair and giggling every time somebody suggests you should be commander-in-chief of our military. Really, with the whole world watching, that would be embarrassing and a disaster. But Francesca Hong doesn't even have AOC's endorsement. She's even too radical for AOC, who's trying to disavow positions. The positions that these folks took, Sandra, were not when they were running for student council president in the 7th or 8th grade. This was practically yesterday. And for Francesca Hong to say, I was a business owner, meaning she's saying abolish ICE, get them out of Wisconsin now. It's nothing to do with paying bills during COVID. You're a liar. AOC is saying, you know, quote, rhetoric in that time is not rhetoric we would use today. In that time was 5 years ago. Mm-hmm. So are we also to believe that if it's raining, you change your positions? If it's October, April, if it's that time of the month, you're going to change your position? This is disgraceful. And I think AOC and Francesca Hong, but particularly AOC, proved herself yesterday to be untrustworthy and unreliable to the voters. Mm. I also want to say, she started out, I think the best thing about her was that she was a bartender who knocked off Joe Crowley. Nice man, but a longtime incumbent who didn't take her challenge seriously. I think that's the best thing about her. She's not good at this anymore. It can't be the new thing, the fresh face, the disruptor. 10 years in, and that will be 2028. She will have been there for 10 years. She voted. She supported Joe Biden. She supported Kamala Harris. She voted for Nancy Pelosi and Hakeem Jeffries for speaker. She is one of 10 Democrats to vote against a resolution, very simply condemning what happened on October 7, 2023, 11 short days later. So she's all over the place. And by the way, she doesn't want you to remember, but 2024 was a disastrous year for her politically. Not only she and the Obamas and the Clintons got wrong the Kamala thing, who lost disastrously, spent $2 billion and lost anyway. But this woman right there, she endorsed Jamal Bowman here in New York City. He lost his primary. She endorsed Cori Bush. He lost her primary. So she's hiding behind this sort of I'm a progressive, but she's a performative progressive. It seems like it's for clicks and kicks to sway, you know, these stunts and grunts to sway you. And I don't think people are going to buy it. They're smarter than that. I don't think there's a large purchase for this. And the fact, Sandra, that so many of them are thinking for the first time, tweet first, think third and fourth, is going to cost them among the voters. Yeah.
0: And she mentioned, Kellyanne Conway did, Francesca Hong, who by one poll was supposed to win the Wisconsin Democrat primary for governor by double digits. The poll was called Median Strategies. And that company has now admitted that the poll having Karen Bass up by double digits was fake. They said, well, we were just trying to figure out what kind of impact it would be if we put out a poll and find out how many other media outlets pick it up. They honestly said that. They sent an email to the Los Angeles Times. Quote, Median Strategies was created as a short-term social experiment to examine how purported polling information could enter and spread through the political information ecosystem without independent verification. What? We made it up on purpose to find out what kind of effect it would have? And the poll said that of the respondents who said they voted for Spencer Pratt, 85% planned to vote for Bass, just 7% for the DSA candidate, Nithya Raman. Really? And a lot of people published it. A lot of people referred to it. Karen Bass on X put, doing the work, showing up, and gaining momentum. Let's do this, L.A., citing median strategies as the source. She has since taken down that post. Can you imagine a polling organization admitting that they fabricated a poll just to find out what kind of effect it would have? And Francesca Hong was supposed to win by double digits. She lost by a point. Unbelievable. It wasn't the only one they got things wrong, though. Marquette poll had her ahead of her opponent by more than 20 points. Again, she lost by a point. So a fake poll and legitimate both got it wrong. Now, Trump has denied that he told supporters, we need to get J.D. Vance elected in 2028. Number 10.
2: Mr. President, there is a report that you told donors that they need to get J.D. Vance elected in 2028. Is that your official endorsement?
3: No. I heard about it a little while ago. I think he's great, but we're way too early to even be thinking about that. Okay?
0: Although, it's not too early to think about Don Lemon, number 4.
4: Your political ambition, is that true?
5: No, but people keep asking me if I'm running for president, and I don't know, I might. I'm serious, I don't know. I might, because people keep asking me to do it. I actually think I would be a really good president of the United States.
4: Okay, like, you're being serious.
5: I'm being totally serious.
6: So what would it take?
5: For the people to want me.
0: Okay. Now, Hakeem Jeffries for years has co-sponsored bills for Medicare for All. Recently, however, he said he was not co-sponsoring the current bill. Is it possible he discovered the cost of Medicare for All? Committee for Responsible Federal Budget estimate that it would cost between $25 trillion, T as in Tyrannosaurus, to $35 trillion in additional federal financing. That's a fancy word for taxes, over 10 years. The Congressional Budget Office said that a plan like that would increase federal health care subsidies by $1.5 trillion to $3 trillion in the year 2030 alone. How would they raise the money? Taxes on the so-called rich, but since there aren't enough so-called rich, taxes on the middle class. The Committee for Responsible Federal Budget estimates that it would require a hike of 32% in the payroll tax, 25% income surtax, more than doubling the national debt. Even doubling all individual and corporate income tax collection would not fully cover this increase. And of course, the advocates say they won't pay copays or deductibles, of course. But saying you're not paying it, to shifting it to somebody else, doesn't mean it's free. Already, a survey last year found that 80% of people who are not already enrolled in Medicare do not believe the money will be there when they get older. Take a look at Britain. A survey called British Social Attitudes found only 26% satisfied with their national health service, 51% dissatisfied. With people under 35, satisfaction is just 20%. Only 16% expect the care to improve during the next 5 years. 53% of young people expect it to get worse. England recently had more than 7 million cases on its elective treatment waiting list. 2.5 million had waited longer than 18 weeks. More than 100,000 had waited over a year. In March 2026, 36% of patients in 4 major hospital ER departments had waited more than 4 hours. Do you think Americans would put up with this? Don't forget, during the debate, they said their health care plan would also cover all illegal aliens. Number 59.
7: Raise your hand if your government plan would provide coverage for undocumented immigrants.
0: Every single one of them raised their hand. Every single one. Canada, Ipsos poll found last year, 56% were satisfied with their healthcare system, but a newer poll found 70% dissatisfied, 9 in 10 wanting widespread change. 2 years ago, the incoming president of the Canadian Medical Association said, quote, "We all agree that the system is imploding," end of quote. 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
1: 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I am Larry Elder, Salem News Channel. Craig is in Battleground, Washington. Craig, you're on the Larry Elder Show.
2: Yeah, I'm calling about what's happening in Texas. Tallarico is a socialist, Marxist, whatever. He's getting all the funding for his campaign, and it appears that Paxton, who's a good conservative, is not getting what he needs. I don't know if that has to do with him beating Cornyn in the primary, if the GOP's holding back funds from him, but it's a scary situation if you get Texas and you lose it to a socialist.
1: To a socialist who's a vegan in Texas. I mean, can you imagine that, Craig? I think Cornyn probably would have had an easier chance beating Tallarico, but I'm confident that Paxton can beat him. Paxton's had some scandals that Cornyn did not have. And, of course, out comes the race card. Here is Tallarico, number 7.
3: And if we win this seat in Texas, of all places, I think we can build the political will to restore the Voting Rights Act, which was signed into law by Lyndon Johnson. And so it's only appropriate that winning his seat could be the key in restoring federal voting rights protections for all Americans.
1: You see, that was just a lie. In restoring the Voting Rights Act. Supreme Court just said Section 2 of the Voting Rights Act does not allow gerrymandering for the purposes of creating race-based districts. That's all. That's all. We said earlier, Debbie Wasserman Schultz ran against 4 other black Democrats in a newly designed district where the largest group were blacks, and she beat them. Byron Donalds just won his primary in Florida. There's no state in the union where blacks are a majority. If you have black elected officials, governors, senators from states where they are in the numerical minority, how can that happen? Since we need race-drawn districts, which is what Tallarico was really saying. It's insulting. It's insulting to Americans. You're saying Americans should vote based on race. If they don't, they should. It's insulting to the Americans who voted for Barack Obama, even though they're not the same race. Why did they do it? How did they do it? Kamala Harris is also apparently thinking about running. Here's what Senator John Kennedy said about that, number 13.
4: I listen to Vice President Harris. No disrespect, but Vice President Harris is no longer relevant. She had her shot and she missed. She can cozy up to the Lulu linens all she wants to, but she has me confused with somebody who cares what she thinks. I mean, she's yesterday. What worries me, these guys like Mondani and Dr. Al Sayed and AOC and Bernie. These people
5: are nuts.
4: They just want to beat the crap out of America. They feel contempt for America when they should feel gratitude.
1: And while the majority of Democrats prefer socialism over capitalism, that should worry. Prefer a Democrat socialist to be president in 2028? Here's Texas Congressman Brandon Gill, number 22.
6: See, what are some of the similarities between socialism and Islamism? And one of them is certainly power. They're both ideologies that seek to have either the government or this religious ideology really have its hands into every part of your public and your private lives. And I think that power is what kind of unifies both socialists and Islamists.
7: All bad, but it all goes back, in your estimation, to mass migration.
6: Yep.
7: Congressman Brandon Gill, good to see you.
1: And both are willing to whip out the race card. This is a West Hartford, Connecticut school member. Here's what she said about how black teachers should be compensated. Number 21.
8: So I know we have like some efforts to increase diversity in the district. So I'm wondering, especially around administration.

0: absolutely nothing. We've talked for a long time about the 13 public high schools in Baltimore, all located in the inner city. 0% of the kids can do math at grade level. Zero. 55 government schools in the state of Illinois, most of which are located in the southwest side of Chicago. 0% of the kids are math proficient. In an era, we're talking about AI, but your focus is on so-called affordability crisis, which you've created. 4 years of Joe Biden averaging 5% inflation. We're not at 5% now. 1 year, 9%. Gas prices before the war started, as I've said many times, 5 year low, still lower than they were during the Biden years, and lower than the highest year under Barack Obama adjusted for inflation. Is a man getting any credit for any of this? Negotiated the release of the hostages and their remains out of Gaza? Jared Kushner said he's been in discussions with Hamas officials. They all said, quote unquote, the right things. We'll see. Number 41.
1: You met with Hamas officials yesterday. Do you think they're genuine about peace?
2: I mean, they said all the right things, but obviously it's very, very hard to trust, a terrorist organization that committed these terrible atrocities. But we had a very cordial meeting, and they said all the right things. And so we're going to give them a chance to perform, but it's going to have to be based on actions and steps. And I hope it will be true.
0: I hope it will be true. Have you read their charter? They vow not just the destruction of Israel, but the destruction of Jews everywhere. I suspect somehow they're not going to play nice. Now, coming up, Mondami's anti-Israel rhetoric, is it contributing to the rise of anti-Semitic hate crimes in New York City? And Stephen A. Smith, angry at the National Association of Black Journalists. All this and more. I'm Larry Elder.
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5: 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Wall Street Journal says that the increase in hate crimes in New York City is due to the rhetoric from Zohran Mamdani and his homies. Number 44.
6: Now this. A man has been charged with a hate crime after police say he disrupted Shabbat services and assaulted two people at a synagogue in New York City. Alicia Finley joins me now. Israel's consul general in New York is calling the attack, quote, a direct result of Mayor Mamdani's... attacks on Jews.
7: Well, there's no doubt that these hate crimes have increased since or as he's become mayor. Hate crimes against Jewish people in New York have increased 8.5% in the last year. Hate crimes against Jewish people account for about 50% of all hate crimes in the city. And this isn't occurring in a bubble. It's occurring among very incendiary rhetoric by both Mayor Mamdani as well as many of his acolytes on the left and in the Democratic Socialist of America Party.
6: We got a new report from a Jewish teachers group in New York. It shows a, quote, persistent pattern of hostility directed at Jewish students, educators, and staff in public schools. That includes harassment, vandalism, and threats. Come on, this is awful. What are the schools doing about this?
7: Well, I think there needs to be some kind of incorporation into their curriculum, teaching kids about anti-Semitism. You actually see in California that they've started to do that because there's been a backlash, even in this Democratic state legislature, that they're starting to recognize that anti-Semitism is a real problem and we need to teach kids about this. Just like they teach kids about racism, they need to teach kids about anti-Semitism and how not to be anti-Semitic and how not to harass people or even it's not just even harassments, it's alienating people because of their Jewish heritage or their religion. And there needs to be some kind of incorporation in the school's curriculum about this.
6: If it was another minority group that was being harassed and threatened, it was black folks, gay people, whatever, the response would be really dramatic. There'd be no just, oh, we'd better teach them about this, that, and the other. No. They'd be out, or they'd be in prison. Why don't we have the same kind of reaction, really strong reaction, to the anti-Semites who are ruining our city?
7: Oh, I agree completely. There is different standards, and the unfortunate reality is that, the Jewish people tend to be very successful, and there's a lot of grievance toward them, and they think, we do not have to protect these people because they are successful notwithstanding all the harassment that they face, and that includes on college campuses as well.
5: How about teaching the definition of genocide? How absurd it is to accuse Israel of committing it. How about teaching the definition of apartheid and how absurd it is to accuse Israel of being an apartheid state? How about talking about the charter of Hamas and the overwhelming majority of Palestinians living in Gaza and in the West Bank support what happened on October the 7th? How about talking about that? Genocide? Do you realize how quickly Israel could exterminate every man, woman, and child living in Gaza if, in fact, Israel were hell-bent, as was Adolf Hitler, on the destruction of an entire group of people? Realize how easy that would be? As Coleman Hughes very articulately and carefully explained to Joe Rogan, when you're engaging in urban combat, and when your enemy is hiding military facilities and weaponry beneath schools and mosques and hospitals, avoiding civilian deaths is almost impossible if you're going to defend yourself. But if you look at the number of combatants killed compared to civilian killed, it is arguably one of the most humane military in human history. How do you fight an enemy that embeds its weapons and its fighters in a civilian population? And they do it in order to get people like the Zoran Mamdamis and the Abdul El Shayeds of the world to accuse Israel of engaging in a war crime. It's a brilliant strategy as long as you're perfectly okay with killing your own men, women, and children, putting them in harm's way, hating Jews so much you're willing to kill your own people. Golda Meir said years ago, I'm paraphrasing, we're going to have this conflict as long as Arab mothers hate Jews more than they love their own children. This is sick. One of the women that ran for government when the Israelis pulled out of Gaza was a woman who had two kids, two sons, blown up as homicide bombers. She said, I only wish I had more sons that I could devote to jihad. 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
1: 888-971-SAGE, 888-971-7243. I am Larry Elder. We are Salem News Channel. The National Association of Black Journalists gave Stephen A. Smith a thumbs down award at their gala in Atlanta on Saturday. They gave him the award over what they say is a repeated disparagement of prominent black women. A video of the presentation said, and I'm quoting, "Smith has established a recurring public pattern of disparaging commentary directed at prominent black women across politics, sports, and media. Such commentary reinforces harmful narratives, undermines the fair and respectful representation of black women in public discourse, and stands in direct conflict with NABJ's long-standing commitment to accurate, responsible, and inclusive portrayals of black communities." Close quote. Smith speculated that it was probably because of his criticism of Jasmine Crockett. Now, we played you some of his criticism of Jasmine Crockett. He criticized her for speaking standard English in some settings and not in other settings, called her brilliant, and then took back his criticism. So I'm not quite sure what they're complaining about. Number 58.
2: You are a black journalist. You are both of those things. But that in this day and age, you've got to pick a team, and your team would be black people, and you should not criticize them.
3: Well, first of all, black folks criticize each other all the time. Amongst family, amongst friends, or whatever. That's number one. Number two, it would matter to me more, Chris, if they said that. That's not what they said. They said I disparage black women. I was raised by black women. I have two daughters. I have 10 nieces. I have 4 older sisters. What the hell are they talking about? There's no truth whatsoever. I own my own production company and my own YouTube channel. I employ 6 black women. I have an accountant. I have a lawyer that are black women. I have big upped and promoted and supported black women all my life because they did it for me. So when you say that I am disparaging black women, you need to back that up. And as an organization, the NABJ failed to do so. If you want to engage in politics and you want to say, we don't like the political tilt that you have to your commentary, well, that's a worthy discussion for a journalistic organization. But you're a journalistic organization that's supposed to be foundation, you know, based on fact. And that's supposed to be your foundation, that and objectivity. And you were neither objective nor factual because they were wrong with what they were saying. They didn't have any facts and they clearly weren't objective. And that was my point. And to give me that thumbs down 5 weeks before I'm to be inducted into the Hall of Fame, and oh, by the way, a year removed from me taking a national television show like First Take for ESPN, back-to-back years in Chicago in 2024 and in Cleveland in 2025. Those years, both years, I took my show to the NABJ conference. Nobody, when have you seen a live national television show broadcasting live from a journalism convention? But that's what I did. Obviously, with the help of ESPN and the bosses like Dave Roberts and Burke Magnus and Jimmy Pitaro, they enabled that to happen. What are they talking about? This is not based in fact. And that's why I know for a fact that, you know what, you've got liberals out there that's in the ear of these people that facilitated them making this kind of position. And I'm calling them out for it because it makes no sense whatsoever. There's no truth to what they're claiming. And it's highly offensive. And I want the world to know that.
1: So Stephen A. Smith calls himself a journalist, okay? And the National Association of Black Journalists gave him thumbs down because he made disparaging comments they claim about black women. How many journalists have said anything at all about Benny Thompson referring to Clarence Thomas as an Uncle Tom? Dana Bash pushed back. Have any of these black journalists written something, said something, chastised politicians like Benny Thompson for saying Clarence Thomas, who sits on the Supreme Court, respected member, is an Uncle Tom? Have any black journalists said anything about that? I don't know what Joy Reid is. Is she a journalist? She used to have a show on the MSNBC, which stands for Microsoft news channel, and she referred to Byron Donalds as a pet for the Republican Party. They pat him on the head like a pet. Did anybody say anything about that? Has the National Association of Black Journalists, since I'm sure she still considers herself to be a journalist, said anything at all about that? Now, the WNBA is still trying to work out what a woman is. And two women, I think it was a mother and a daughter, went to a game where the Fever was playing. They were the visiting team. And they wore T-shirts, XX and XY. Security came to them and said, you're going to have to remove that and put on another shirt. And then later on, the WNBA put out a statement and said, yeah, we probably shouldn't have done that. But they're still trying to work out what a woman is. Number 33.
4: The Women's National Basketball Association is still working to define what a woman is. The league is taking heat on its eligibility rules, which appear gray when it comes to transgender athlete participation. WNBA leaders setting up a task force that met earlier this week to address the growing controversy. The meeting concluded with no new policy and a statement released afterwards that read in part, "We strongly denounce the bad faith efforts to use these topics to demean or marginalize others."
5: The WNBA is digging their heels in. I won't profess to understand why.
4: In an effort to challenge what they call a loophole in the league's rules, two former NBA players, Royce White and Inez Kanter-Freedom, have declared for the WNBA draft.
6: Are you a woman?
7: Next spring, I'm going to take my talents and join the WNBA.
8: Sure, the right is maneuvering its way through the terrain and making and politicizing this issue. It doesn't negate the fact that the WNBA left the door open for it to happen.
4: The issue brought to the forefront when Indiana Fever guard Sophie Cunningham publicly stood by her argument that women's sports and locker rooms should be reserved for biological females.
9: When it comes just to protecting young girls in sport and women in sport, I feel very strongly about that.
4: Some other WNBA players and coaches have come out in support of transgender athletes, including Seattle Storm Center Stephanie Dawson and Minnesota Lynx coach Cheryl Reeve.
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0: 888-971-SAGE, 888-971-7243. I am Larry Elder. We are Salem News Channel. Number 9.
1: In due course, Juan is in Riverside, California. Juan, you're on the Larry Elder Show. Thank you so much for calling.
2: How you doing, Larry?
1: I'm doing well.
2: Yeah, I was just calling in about a comment you made, or the punchline of a joke where you used the Trail of Tears to refer to Warren. And I think it's ridiculous that she lied about being Native American and her heritage. But why would you use Trail of Tears as a punchline, man? Would you use the Holocaust as a punchline to a joke?
1: Well, you recall what prompted the joke was a caller called up and said she's always crying. And I said, would you call that a trail of tears because of the fact that she has for decades referred to herself as a Native American? I thought it was a funny joke, Juan. Sorry you didn't appreciate it.
2: Yeah. You lost a long-time listener, man. That's just low.
1: Well, Juan, if that's what it takes for me to lose you, you weren't much of a listener in the first place, as far as I'm concerned.
2: Oh, great rebuttal, man.
1: Well, I think it's a pretty good rebuttal. Talk about zero tolerance. I make one joke you don't like, and that's it. I'm done. Nothing else I've done works. That's kind of harsh.
2: Yeah, that's not a joke, man. That's a despicable
1: death penalty for Elder for making a joke that you think is insensitive. Okay, Juan. I guess I've lost a listener. Whatever am I going to do? Oh, the humanity. Juan's gone.
2: All right, man. Have a good one.
1: You too. Have a good weekend. Have a good weekend. Don't cry.
0: That's pretty brutal. Speaking of Elizabeth Warren, she explained how landlords can get away with, quote, jacking up the rent, number 11.
3: Can somebody explain to me how my rent goes up when the lease renewal comes and nothing about my living has changed? Nothing's been renovated, nothing's been updated, I'm not getting anything new. Also, my pay hasn't gone up, but you can jack my rent up hundreds of dollars? Make it make sense.
4: Yeah. I can explain it to you. Your rent keeps going up because of two big reasons. First, there are just not enough houses or apartments in cities and states all across this country. So landlords have a lot of leverage to jack up the rents on you. And second, we know that huge corporate landlords and private equity investors slap all sorts of extra fees and jack up rents just because they can. They are sitting in an office on Wall Street, worried about their bottom line.
0: Okay, I can't take much more of this. The percentage of homes owned by these large corporate investors is quite small. And she's quite right. There is a scarcity. California, rules and regulations, make, as I said a million times, the average price of a home twice the national average. Do something about that. Do something about their taxes that you've imposed on them. They're not going down. Let's do this again tomorrow. God bless.
5: What can I say? Mamba out.
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7: All across America.
8: 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Put down the mic.
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7: News this hour from Town Hall. I'm Jason Walker. Less than 2 hours before President Trump is set to impose 50% tariffs on $20 billion worth of Canadian imports, The U.S. and Ottawa reaching a deal late Tuesday. It delays the sanctions, buys time for more negotiations, and avoids for now another strain in relations between the historic allies. The Aloha State is cleaning up. Governor Josh Green says the tropical storm Lala caused a lot of damage.
12: It is the flood damage that's caused the most damage, more than the wind. Without a doubt, wind has affected roofs in some areas. It certainly blew down trees all over the place, but it's the flood and the mud and the rock that poured through Nalehu, Pahala, Waiohinu.
7: Jim Kelly is with Hawaiian Electric.
13: Because of the work that needs to be done on Oahu, we made the call over the weekend. We're going to hold back our crews here and then put most of the crews from California to work on Hawaii Island.
7: And officials say while there were injuries, no fatalities have been reported. The White House insisting the Strait of Hormuz is open for traffic.
14: President Donald Trump says the U.S. has no planned talks with Iran and insists that the Strait of Hormuz remains open and operating despite limited traffic and a reported strike on a ship exiting the waterway. Earlier this week, Trump also threatened to bomb Oman as the country sought a deal with Iran to manage shipping traffic through the strait. Iran says the waterway will not reopen until the U.S. meets its conditions. Shipping data platform Kepler says transits fell nearly 20% through the Strait of Hormuz last week. I'm Lisa Dwyer.
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3: Thank you, Noah, and thank you, Rob, and thank you for tuning in today and every day. My name is Dr. Lederman here at WOR to talk and answer questions, and that's what we do. I want to respond to a few people who have asked me questions, so we're going to start off in a little different way than usual. Also, I want to say hello to Stephen. It's his anniversary. It's been about 4 years since he was diagnosed with prostate cancer. His PSA was 100. And if you knew what the usual prognosis was for someone with a PSA of 100, and you knew how great he is doing with his PSA, 0.04, unbelievable. Why do I talk about Stephen? Well, number one, he's a great listener. He keeps me straight. And he just wrote an email to me, and you can do it too. If you want to send me an email, you can do that right now at gil@rsny.org, and you'll see if I respond to you. I hope that I do quickly. Anyway, Stephen had a prostate cancer. He's listening now from Connecticut. He didn't know he had a cancer. He went to his doctors. His PSA was 3 and 4, and then he went to 6. And he did all the right stuff. He's a big businessman. He worked for one of the biggest companies in America. He traveled the world, has a beautiful wife and a house in Connecticut, and quite a nice, beautiful life, and a nice, wonderful man and wonderful wife. And he did everything right. And he went to the doctor and he said, hey, my PSA went from 3 to 4 to 6. What should I do? And the doctor said, oh, don't worry. Don't worry. You know, don't worry. So, of course, he was reassured. He was falsely reassured. And next thing you know, he got another PSA and his PSA was 60. 60. It went from 4 to 6 to 60. Tenfold. Remember, normal PSA. PSA is a blood test that every man and their loved one should know about. Normal PSA is 4. It was already 6 was 150% elevated, and his doctor told him not to worry about it. Well, when it hit 60, shortly thereafter, he started panicking. He was calling his doctors, and his doctors in a neighboring state didn't return the call for weeks, weeks and weeks and weeks and weeks. And, hey, then he remembered that he always listened to Dr. Lederman's radio show, and he decided to call Dr. Lederman. And, well, he called, and we fit him right in, and he came to see me, and I saw him, and I wanted to double-check. I usually will double-check things. If things seem strange, I'll double-check them to see if the lab made an error or it's really true. And we did that immediately. And, in fact, his PSA was now 90 just a few days later. Went from 4 to 6 to 60 to 90. And as he tells you, and you can watch the video, he's on a video about prostate cancer. About a dozen other great men are on that video, and you can request that video, and you can watch that video, and you should if you're interested in prostate cancer or what to do. These are a dozen great men with a dozen incredible stories. And he came more than 4 years ago with a PSA that went from 4 to 6 to 60 to 90. And we immediately took action. We staged him up. We got a biopsy. Biopsy showed a high-risk cancer. We staged him up. His cancer had traveled to not only to the from the prostate to the pelvic nodes, but also to the periaortic nodes, which were in the abdomen. So it was traveling stage 4 cancer. And I just want to talk about what does it mean. Well, the typical man who has a PSA of 100, and his PSA would have been 100, but he didn't want to repeat it. He was so fearful of repeating it that he just stopped when it was at 90. That was not the last day before treatment. And he came and we put together a program for him. Now I think it's about 4.5 years since that time. We put together a program which I think gave him the best chance to get him into remission and hopefully a long, healthy life. And we put him in that program, and he accepted that. And he came from Connecticut. Some people were on 38th and Broadway. Some people say, oh, I'm on 42nd Street. It's too far away. He came every day. He came faithfully every day, on time, reliably. He came for every appointment. And we put together him a program. And now his PSA, 4.5 years later, is, I believe it's 0.04. And he's doing great. And the reason I talk about him is that he just emailed me a couple of minutes ago that he was listening to a show, earlier show. And I told him, well, hey, you might want to listen to this show. Maybe we'll talk about you. So I want to call him out. Wonderful man. He's probably listening now, and his beautiful wife in Connecticut. And this is the work that we do every day. And I want to talk about that and kind of merge into another conversation. A woman whose husband came to us a bit ago, and he had a pancreas cancer. And the pancreas cancer was an advanced cancer. It was wrapped around the blood vessels and the duodenum, and he was on chemotherapy at a super pooper scooper pooper duper hooper duper whooper place, and they were getting chemo, and they came to us for a second opinion. And I should say to you, there was recently a study that showed that 80% of people who are getting chemotherapy falsely believe that chemotherapy is going to cure them. They falsely believe that chemotherapy is going to cure them, when in fact, most chemotherapy in America, not all. Some people come and say, oh, Dr. Lieber, you don't believe in chemo. No, I do believe in chemo when it's properly given. I do believe in chemo when it's properly given. But I don't believe when you give chemo and there's zero chance of being cured, and a lot of toxicity and lots of expense. Remember, cancer treatment is the number one cause of bankruptcy of all patients of all diseases. Cancer care is very, very, very, very expensive, especially in the super-duper big hospitals. And AARP has said if you want the most economical, good care, you should go to an independent radiology center like Radio Surgery New York, where the costs are the lowest. And the benefits, I think, are often very, very, very, very substantial. Like Stephen, who's 4.5 years out from his PSA 100 prostate cancer. Now his PSA is in the zero range. So this couple came about a year and a half ago, and he had a cancer of the pancreas, and he was getting chemotherapy, and the cancer was wrapped around the pancreas. And we told the patient and his wife, hey, look, chemotherapy, it's great for you if you want it. It's greater even for the hospital. It's greater for the doctor. It's greater for the drug company that charges about $100,000 or $200,000 a year. But please understand that chemotherapy for pancreas cancer and for most cancers, whether it's lung or colorectal or prostate or bladder, chemotherapy alone, especially for advanced cancer, doesn't cure anybody. So why do people take it? Well, maybe it's because people falsely believe that it's going to cure them. And maybe the doctors are tiptoeing around the fact that the patient has an advanced cancer and that chemotherapy can't cure them. And maybe the doctors don't have a spine and a strong enough constitution to tell the patient, hey, there might be better treatment for you, maybe with Dr. Lederman, than getting this chemotherapy, which has about zero chance of curing you, Mr. Jones or whatever. It's doomed to fail. So the husband and wife came to us, and I reviewed the records, and we saw that they had this advanced pancreas cancer, but it hadn't traveled. And no one at that super-duper pooper-scooper place got this patient a PET scan, which is the most sophisticated test to see if the cancer's traveled. And we like to do the most sophisticated test. You can say, hey, why doesn't super-duper general want to do his best test? Well, sometimes doctors don't want to know where the cancer is. Sometimes they just want to keep on doing what they're doing, which is surgery or chemo, whatever they're doing. They don't really want to know where the cancer is, because if they know where the cancer is, maybe that would scare off the patient, and maybe they'd come more quickly to Dr. Lederman. So the husband and wife came for this advanced pancreas cancer and met with them. And we basically said, hey, pretty much everything that's being done is going to lead you down a path of doom and gloom and death. And for everybody, that's really hard to digest. But we believe that people want to hear the truth. They don't want to be led something falsely down the primrose path, get chemotherapy, and then one day come and say, hey, it's time to go on hospice. You're near the end. And then the patient says, but you told me chemo was so fantastic. Well, why don't you listen to Dr. Lederman? Or why don't you think about another voice? Or come for a second opinion and learn about what the options are. And if you're one of those people who spend $100,000 or $200,000 a year, and some people say, oh, I'm not spending the money. My insurance is spending the money. Well, in fact, everybody's spending the money. That's why your insurance premium is so high, and your neighbor's insurance premium is so high, and your children's insurance is so high, and your parents' insurance is so high, because you're all paying $100,000 or $200,000 for treatment that doesn't work. It'd be one thing if you say, hey, I'll pay whatever amount if it's going to cure me, but do you really want to pay $100,000 or $200,000 a year and have treatment that has a lot of side effects, neuropathy and blood counts and other things which we can talk about, that's not going to cure you, and you'll be left forever with that neuropathy and all those side effects and wiping out the bone marrow? Do you really want that? And so this woman was so upset, and she thought about it, and they decided to go just to super-duper general. They thought, oh, it's so beautiful there, and they have mahogany walls and brass fixtures and gold toilets. And they went there, and they died. The patient died. And now they're thinking about it. They're so angry, and they wrote a letter, you know, why didn't you tell us? So I told them exactly that. And you decided to go on your chemo, merry chemo path, which is not a very merry path at all. It's toxic, never ends. Some people say, oh, they got a new chemo coming next week. Well, if the new chemo next week, what happened? Why didn't they give it to you last month or last year or last time? Why is it always something better than the one you gave me? Why is that? Why don't I get the best ones first? Well, in fact, doctors give, in general, the best chemotherapy first. And when it doesn't work, then they give another one, another one, another one. And meanwhile, the cancer is busy mutating. The cancer is getting more and more resistant. As you get more and more chemo, the cancer is getting more and more resistant and more aggressive. And there's something called cross resistance, meaning if you become resistant to one chemo, then you're more likely to get resistant to another chemo. And some people say, oh, when you first gave me my chemotherapy, it worked for a while. Yeah, chemotherapy often works for a while at the beginning. And people remember that. It's like going to a grocery store and buying a gallon of milk for 25 cents. You say, wow, this is a great grocery store. But then you buy a pound of hamburger for $20 and you see it's not so great. So it's a lost leader. Chemotherapy working at the beginning is a lost leader. And you think, oh, maybe it worked before, it will work again the same way. No, because you've lost your chance. The cancer's mutated. It's a different cancer. It's a more aggressive cancer that chemotherapy has actually made. And we have so many people like that man who, instead of taking more and more useless chemo, which is what he did, he took more and more useless chemo when he died. When patients come here, a logical person, thoughtful person who comes here, and I can give you so many examples, there's posters on the wall, actually, of an Olympic athlete, a biker runner, who had chemo at the same super pooper place, and the cancer kept on growing, and they came to us 5 years ago with cancer wrapped around the duodenum, cancer going into celiac plexus, and we treated that cancer in the pancreas. Until this day, that cancer that we treated is still in remission. When chemotherapy couldn't keep it controlled for a few months, 5 years later, that cancer where we treated is still in remission. And that's the work that we do every day at 1384 Broadway. And why are we talking about this? Well, we're talking about it so that you can learn and you can get better medical care. Whether you come here, Dr. Lederman, 1384 Broadway, or someone else, we have things. There's lots of reasons to come here, from the doctor who first brought brain radiosurgery to New York, with the most experience in New York for brain tumors, cancer tumors, or benign tumors. First brought body radiosurgery to America when all the other doctors said, blah, what is that? Dr. Lederman and his patients, my patients, understood if you could hit the cancer more intensely and fewer treatments, the treatment's more successful. And who wants to be treated to the healthy tissue? No one wants to be treated to healthy tissue. Why would you want to be treated to healthy tissue if you could avoid it? People come here because they want to be treated to the cancer and get rid of the cancer. They don't want to harm healthy tissues. The work is so different and really revolutionary. whether it's our brain radio surgery, first in New York, revolutionary cancer care, and they're first in America with body radio surgery. Actually, we're first in the Western Hemisphere, having treated 40,000 patients. And every day people say, oh, Dr. Lederman, have you treated this or we treated that? I've treated 40,000 patients over decades. We have probably the largest experience around, probably more than anyone else, 40,000 patients over decades with high success where we attack the cancer non-invasively with no cutting and no bleeding and outpatient therapy. And this is the work we do, whether it's for brain tumors or cancers of the head and neck area or the breast or the lung or the esophagus or the liver or the pancreas or the spleen or the gastrointestinal tract, colon or recto. Anal cancers, rectal cancers, bladder cancers, prostate cancers, even sarcomas and skin cancers. There's 3 million skin cancers a year in America. So there's lots of reasons why if you hear the word cancer, you may want to think about Dr. Lederman and devote an hour of your life to coming here. We accept most insurances, Medicare, Medicaid. We're at 1384 Broadway. It's easy to find us. You can call us day or night, 212-CHOICES. 212-246-4237. We have lots of information to share with you. We can send information out. You can check our website, which is at rsny.org. Our website is rsny.org. Many, many people come to our office every day just to pick up literature to give to their loved ones, whether it's their spouse or their children or their parents or their neighbor or the person down the street who you know is suffering. Or if you hear someone, you're walking in a restaurant or grocery store and talk about cancer, you may want to pat them on the shoulder and say, hey, you might want to speak to Dr. Lederman. You may want to get a second opinion and learn about treatment that's probably being hidden from you. And yes, it seems like many, many facilities and medical providers are hiding options. That rather than telling a person all the options, which we do, you'll see artwork on the wall and artwork in our booklets and talk for me about all the options. We talk to every patient about all the options. It seems like so many doctors are selling things. They're selling chemo or selling surgery or selling standard radiation when we're here educating, which is such a huge, huge difference. So this lady who believed her doctors at Super Duper General and believed chemotherapy and falsely believed chemo had a chance to cure her husband and now is angry because she falsely believed the wrong information. She came and her husband came, but they didn't listen. They went back, took the chemo, husband died, and now she's angry because she didn't listen to our advice. So it's super sad, and we want to be on the radio every day and meet with you in person. The only way, really, to learn is to meet in person. There's not Zooms and emails and telephone conferences. They just don't cut it. You just don't get the same information. That's great for the doctor because you get paid like you're doing work. But the real issue is how do you best treat a patient? And doctors and patients have known for hundreds of years, really thousands of years, to get the best care is to meet in person. My name is Dr. Lederman, triple board certified cancer doctor, the only Harvard trained triple board certified radiation oncology in New York, one of the few in the world, here for you, accepting most insurances, Medicare, Medicaid, located at 1384 Broadway, Broadway and 38th Street, in the heart of New York City, next to Times Square, next to Macy's. There's so many ways to get to us. Subway lines 1, 2, 3, 4, 5, 6, ACE, NQR, BD, FM, 7, S, and Q. There's 15 different subway lines that come within blocks of our office, and all the buses and all the trains, whether it's Penn Station or Grand Central or the Port Authority, where there's thousands of buses every day coming to New York City. We made our office to be centrally located for you. 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My name is Dr. Lederman. We'll be right back.
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2: 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This is Rob Redstone here with Dr. Gil Lederman at the WOR Studios in the heart of New York City. We're just a few steps from the Radio Surgery New York Cancer Treatment Center on Broadway and 38th Street. Dr. Lederman, the leading cancer expert, treats prostate cancer non-invasively. He was the first in New York with fractionated brain radiosurgery, and he's the first in America and in the Western Hemisphere with body radiosurgery. You can also call Dr. Lederman at 212 Choices for a free informative booklet and DVD. Hey, Dr. Lederman, we're back.
3: We are back. And the same lady who was complaining that her husband died of chemotherapy for pancreas cancer that came, we talked about all the options. They were told the chance of being cured with chemotherapy for the usual pancreas cancer is zero. And again, 80% of people in America who are getting chemo falsely believe that they're getting chemotherapy for cure when chemotherapy is not for cure for most diseases. For most diseases, chemotherapy is not curative, doesn't cure. And yes, we know you're spending $100,000, $200,000, or society's spending, or I'm spending, or someone's spending, your neighbor's spending, but doesn't mean you're going to get cured.

give a chance, really, to be cured for pancreas cancer or for most diseases. And, of course, every disease is different, but most chemotherapy is not designed to cure unless you have, like, testicular cancer like Lance Armstrong, and only a few people have testicular cancer like a Lance Armstrong, who was indeed cured of his cancer. He also had surgery in the brain. He had stage 4 cancer. It traveled to the brain, and that was 25 years ago. So, yeah, there is a role for certain people, but this lady was not Lance Armstrong, and there was not testicular cancer, cancer of the testicle. The patients had pancreas cancer, adenocarcinoma, which is a typical kind of cancer you see in breast and gastrointestinal and pancreas and so many organs. Chemotherapy is not designed for most cancers to cure it. It's just to maybe extend life or maybe make you think you're doing something useful. And she said, well, I never talk about death. Well, I'm talking about death now because her husband, sad to say, didn't take our advice, didn't get the PET scan, kept on with chemo that was useless. It was toxic. It didn't stop the cancer. And he died terribly on chemotherapy, not taking advice, not knowing where the cancer was. It's a sad, sad story. And she said, well, why don't you ever talk about deaths from cancer? Well, I'm talking about her husband who died on chemotherapy, and I thought I'd take a minute to talk about deaths. Why don't I talk more about deaths? Well, deaths are so easy to talk about cancer because that used to be the routine. United States, there's so many cancer deaths. Lung cancer, 127,000 Americans every year die of lung cancer. Colorectal cancer, 52,000 Americans die of colorectal cancer every year. Breast cancer, 43,000 Americans, mainly women, 99% are women, die of breast cancer every year. In the latest year where there's data, 2022, 609,000 Americans died from cancer in America. So every year, 609,000 Americans die from cancer. She wants to know about talking about death. Well, yeah. So when we talk about good results, yes, it's exemplary, and our work is exemplary. And I could talk about the woman who had the same kind of cancer that her husband had, who is still cancer-free, where we treated her, wrapped around the duodenum, wrapped around the celiac nodes. Chemo didn't work, was at the most prestigious place you could think of. And I should tell you, all the hospitals think they're the most prestigious, in case you think you know what I'm talking about. And, well, the patient that came to us when chemo failed is cancer-free where we treated the cancer. This woman's husband stayed on the chemo, went back to super-duper general, and died of the cancer. So overall in America, there's about 2 million Americans who annually have cancer. And in America, United States of America, 611,000 die each year of cancer. And 40% of all Americans will be diagnosed with cancer in their lifetime. And 15,000 children are diagnosed with cancer every year. And 1,600 of those children die of cancer. And Americans spend $208 billion on cancer every year. And you think about that, there's 350 million Americans, and that's something like every one of us spends $700 a year. Every American spends $700 a year for cancer treatment, whether we have it or not. That's your insurance, that's your taxes, whether it's Medicare or Medicaid. Everyone's paying that. Everybody's paying that. So if you like paying more money for insurance and taxes, just keep on pouring money into treatment that doesn't work, like chemotherapy for many cancers, including pancreas cancer. So she said, and I don't talk about deaths. Well, here again, I'm going to review it just once more. 609,000 Americans die from cancer every year. 127,000 die of lung cancer, 52,000 die of colorectal cancer, 43,000 die of breast cancer. So many die every year. There's 2 million Americans diagnosed a year, and 40% of all of us will be diagnosed with cancer in our lifetime, including 15,000 children every year, and we spend $208 billion, and the cost is going up, up, up. So there's lots of reasons to think about other options, lots of reasons to come to Radio Surgery New York, lots

0: of reasons to get an opinion. Basically, three groups of people come and visit us. Some people come when they don't have cancer. They just want to get checked out, and those people are really smart, whether it's getting mammograms and colonoscopies and PSAs and skin checks and other checks to make sure that everything is A-OK. And those people are smart, and often those people I'll see once or twice a year, and you'll be shocked to know how many people actually have cancer on a regular basis. You'll be shocked when we get diagnosed with whatever cancer and we stage up the body. So many times I see women with breast cancer and the doctor never remembers that the breast is attached to the woman's body. And so often we even find a second cancer, a kidney cancer, a colon cancer, not even looking for, just checking out the woman's body or the man's body to make sure the cancer hasn't traveled. So there's lots of reasons people come to us, again, to get checked out when you don't have cancer. Number two, when you're first diagnosed with cancer, to learn about all the options, like this man who had pancreas cancer, sad to say, went to super duper general and got chemo until he died. Never learned about the options until it came to our office. And by then, they were just brainwashed into thinking about chemotherapy. And then the third group are people who have cancer and the treatment's not working. Actually, like that man's pancreas cancer, treatment wasn't working and they didn't want to give it up. You can say, why would you stay with a treatment that's not working? Does that make any sense to you? It doesn't make sense to me. It's costly, toxic. It's already not working. If the treatment's not working, why taking it more? And I see so many people, they have cancer, and the cancer treatment's not working, and then they go back and take the same treatment that's not working. Just does not make any sense to me. Doesn't make any medical sense. Doesn't make any logical sense. Yes, it's great for the doctor that's sending a big bill. It's great for the drug company. It's great for the hospital. It's great for everybody except for one person and their loved one, and that is the patient. My name is Dr. Lederman, cancer doctor, the only Harvard-trained, triple-board-certified radiation cancer doctor in New York, one of the few in the world here for you, accepting most insurances, Medicare, Medicaid. You can come by and get information at our office, or if you have a cancer or want to get checked out, call us at 212-CHOICES, 212-CHOICES. 212-CHOICES means, well, 212 means New York City, and CHOICES means you have choices. Just like this woman and her husband with pancreas cancer, they had choices, and sad to say, they made the wrong choice. They made the wrong decision. We're at 1384 Broadway. It's always best to meet in person if you have a medical issue. If you want just to get our information, you can call us, or even better yet, you can come in. We'll get a package for you, for yourself and for your loved ones. And you can also check our website, which is rsny.org. Again, rsny.org. My name is Dr. Lederman. We'll be right back.
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1: 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He was the first in New York with fractionated brain radiosurgery, and he's the first in America and in the Western Hemisphere with body radiosurgery. 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Hey, Dr. Lederman, we're back.
2: We are back. Oh, so I want to talk about one more patient. He said, why do you do melodies on your show? Why do you do melodies? And I said, well, you know, the problem is that so many people are in bed with their chemotherapy or their surgery or their other method of treatment. We need to wake them up. And we have melodies. This man, Calvin West, is an incredible man. He had prostate cancer. He had an advanced aggressive cancer. He's a meticulous singer and a beautiful musician. And he was treated, and his PSA is zero, and he's in remission. He's doing great, and his quality of life is great, and his sex life is great, and his urinary life is great. And he's just a beautiful person, and he offered to make a melody about his treatment. And that song was written by the patient who volunteered, who's singing about his cancer and his treatment and how, bang, he came and had radiosurgery and his prostate cancer is gone. He's in remission, doing great. He's singing. He's traveling around the world, Asia and Europe, United States. He's incredible. And actually, if you want to see him actually perform that song, you can ask or come in and get our prostate DVD, and you'll have the entire song on DVD, which is really, in my view, beautiful. I love that song. And we're talking about a man who's 72 years old, born in New Jersey. He's single, without children. He has high blood pressure. And he came to me many years ago. He had previously had surgery on his arm for squamous cancer on his left arm. He had cancer surgery for skin cancer. And then it didn't work, number one. Number two, it got infected. And then the cancer came back. Wow. So he had almost every possible complication. Had for surgery, Mohs surgery for his arm. He had a squamous carcinoma. The surgery didn't work. The skin got infected. He was on antibiotics for a long period of time, persistently. And then he came to me, and he had these skin cancers. And, well, we wanted to offer him all the options, which we did. And, again, there's about the numbers. There's about 3 million skin cancers a year in America. And I would tell you, I think about 2.999 million, it seems like to me, are having doctors recommending surgery. Well, remember, a dermatologist is a surgeon who operates on the skin. Derm is a Latin word for skin. Dermatologist. And, well, this man had it up to his eyebrows with surgery for skin cancer. He had a squamous carcinoma. We treat skin cancers anywhere in the body, pretty much, non-invasively, without cutting, without bleeding, with very high success, 95% success. Outpatient visit, you walk in, get treated, and go to work or go to home or go across the street to Macy's. This is what you can do, which is so different than radical surgery or Mohs surgery. So he came to us when surgery didn't work. Surgery left him infected. Surgery left him dismayed and disfigured. And we treated that skin cancer, and he's done great. And while he was getting treated, I said, by the way, have you checked your PSA? And, well, no, he hadn't checked his PSA. He was seeing all these doctors, and no one checked his PSA, which is fairly common. We'll talk about it in a little bit. So no one had checked his PSA. We checked his PSA. It was high, and we arranged a biopsy, and he had cancer. And we talked about all the options, which we do for every patient. And he saw with Gleason 7 cancer, we have a 90% success with Gleason 7 cancer with surgery, Mohs surgery, or radical surgery. Robotic surgery, that is, or open surgery, or standard radiation success is about 60%. So he trusted us because of the skin cancer. He trusted us because we got the PSA when all his other doctors did not do that. And now he's in remission from two cancers, the skin cancer, the squamous carcinoma. We treat squamous cell and basal cell almost anywhere in the body non-invasively without the deforming surgery. And we treat his prostate cancer. His prostate cancer was diagnosed because of the skin cancer, because he had Mohs that didn't work and left him infected. So there were a lot of chain of events. One was sun exposure. Two was skin cancer. Three was a dermatologist. Four was the surgery. Surgery was unsuccessful. Surgery left him infected. He was dismayed, came here. We treated the skin cancer successfully, offered him a physical, which we do for every patient, and then did a blood test, found prostate cancer, and now two areas cancer-free. This is the work that we do every day at 1384 Broadway, Broadway and 38th Street. I just want to take a minute to introduce myself, because so many people are giving advice, and you usually don't know who the heck they are. Sometimes I have so many patients say, Dr. X saw me, and then I go call up Dr. X. Dr. X wasn't even a doctor. It was some staff member in the office who identified himself as a doctor, or the patient thought he was a doctor, or her was a doctor, when he wasn't even a doctor. So I want to introduce myself so at least you'll know who I am. I can't vouch for anybody else other than my son and my brother. I'll talk about it in a minute. So I was born in Waterloo, Iowa. My name is Dr. Gil Lederman. I went to public school there, university, MD, real medical doctor at age 25, MD, like my brother Ted, real medical doctor, MD, and my son, Ariel Lederman, who's an illustrious cancer doctor, radiation doctor, board certified, also MD at 25. Ariel Lederman works here at 1384 Broadway, and patients are lucky to get him. They are lucky to have him. He's meticulous and kind and thoughtful and compulsive and takes care of his patients in the best possible way, informs patients in the best possible way. And this is the work that we do every day. He's MD at 25, like the three of us. There's three Dr. Ledermans, all MDs at 25. Ariel Lederman is MD at 25, graduated from the University of Southern California, went to the most illustrious places, and now is here seeing cancer patients with years of experience. This is the work we do. I went on at age 25 to University of Chicago Michael Reese, trained in internal medicine 3 years, treated thousands of patients with medical conditions, then went on to Harvard Medical School, the prestigious Dana-Farber Cancer Institute, was there training 3 years and stayed on the staff for years, board certified treating cancer patients, and then at Harvard Medical School at the prestigious Joint Center for Radiation Therapy, trained for 3 years, treated thousands of patients. 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
2: We're back. I want to talk about a 63-year-old man. He's from Puerto Rico. He came to me years ago, almost 10 years ago. He came. He's married. He has two children. And a big mass in the tonsil. He had a head and neck cancer. He went to an urgent care center. He had a sore throat. He had a mass in the neck. He had ring in the ears. He had pain in the ear. He went to ENT. ENT doctor apparently didn't even look in his throat. And, well, he gave him antibiotics. Subsequently, he went to another doctor, and he went to one of the big hospitals. He was found to have a cancer, and doctors wanted to do surgery, on his tonsils, remove part of his throat, remove part of his neck, and he just did not want to have any radical surgery. He had a very advanced cancer. Multiple lymph nodes were involved. We got a PET scan. He had a 3-centimeter mass in the left tonsil. It was exophytic. It was extending down, extending into the tongue. He had a 3-centimeter mass in the biggest lymph node and other lymph nodes in his neck, and he just did not want to go through radical surgery at this super-duper place. He came here. He was treated here nearly 10 years ago, and he is now cancer-free. All those years, cancer-free. This is the work that we do every day at 1384 Broadway. I'm going to talk about a man, big businessman. He's 64 years old, married with 5 children, came with his wife. He has a family history of melanoma and skin cancer. His origin is Irish and German. He had multiple skin cancers in his lifetime. He had many of the cancers by the eye, where the left eye meets the nose. He had Mohs surgery, super-duper radical surgery, twice by a super-duper pooper surgeon in Manhattan. It didn't work. They did it once, it didn't work. He did it twice, it didn't work. And then when it came back the third time, the doctor just gave up. They sent him to different hospitals. One hospital refused even to take him on as a case. Another hospital was going to give him chemotherapy. Well, we know that chemotherapy, the super-duper hospital, doesn't cure anybody with skin cancer. So why would they offer that? We talked about it earlier on. Why do you offer chemotherapy that has basically no chance of working? No one offered him any other option. He had oozing from the area. The cancer was growing up and down the left side of the eye, the left eyelid on the upper and the lower part. It was a very extensive cancer. We had ophthalmologists involved. This is a cancer involving the eyelid on the left upper, left lower, the tear duct on the left nose. A very extensive cancer. Surgeons just refused at the biggest possible hospitals in New York and the neighboring states, refused to take him on. If they took him, they were going to give him chemo, which is useless. We offered treatment, innovative radiosurgery for this cancer. Remember, it was in the eye, eyelid, nose. It had come back after 2 big surgeries. The surgeon ran out of town. The surgeon refused even to talk to this man. We treated him years ago, and now he is cancer-free after our treatment when surgery failed twice. And other doctors at the biggest hospitals around town didn't even want to take him on, didn't even want to invite him in because they had nothing to offer, couldn't think of anything to offer until he came to 1384 Broadway, put a unique program together for him to be able to treat the eye, the eyelids, the nose, the tear duct, all simultaneously. And now, years later, he is happy and cancer-free and doing great. And this is the work that we do every day at 1384 Broadway, Broadway and 38th Street in the heart of New York City. I'm going to talk about a woman who came to us years ago. She's 67 years old. She's born in New York City. She's widowed. She has one daughter. She came with her cousin. She had a lump in the breast. She found that out. She went to some of the biggest hospitals in New York and neighboring boroughs. They wanted to do radical surgery on her, and she just did not want to do radical surgery. We staged her up, like I've talked earlier in the show about staging them up to see if the cancer's traveled. It seems like so many breast surgeons want to talk about the breast like it's not connected to the woman. Well, why do we fear cancer? We fear cancer because cancer can travel and spread and cause death. So she came here. She had been seen at the biggest hospitals, multiple biggest hospitals. She was 67. She had a daughter. And she came here. I looked at her in the breast, the right breast of the 9 o'clock position. There was a 2-centimeter mass. We staged her up. We staged her up and found a cancer in the lung. She's a smoker. I didn't tell you she's a smoker. So she was diagnosed with two cancers simultaneously, a lung and a breast. And she didn't want surgery on the breast. She didn't want surgery on the lung. She wanted our treatment years ago. And she was treated. This is a woman who did not want, and you'd be surprised how many women just do not want to have deforming surgery on the breast. How many women just do not want to have chemotherapy. She was treated with radiation only for the breast, for the lung, no cutting, no bleeding, no hospitals, no pain. And now both sites are cancer free. She's doing great in the breast. She's doing great in the lung and no other spread anywhere else with no surgery and no chemo. This is the work that we do every day at 1384 Broadway and 38th Street. In the heart of New York City. And we'll talk about a man who came to me, 10 years ago. His PSA was 33, Gleason 7, born in New York City. He was a 69-year-old man then, widowed without children. He was diagnosed with prostate cancer. He came with a PSA 33. Remember, normal PSA is 4. And they had Gleason 7, more advanced cancer. He had a bone scan, was negative. We staged him up. He had no abdominal pain. He did not wake up at night to urinate. He weighed 145 pounds, and we treated him for a very risky cancer, PSA 33, Gleason 7, nearly 10 years ago. An exam, he had an enlarged prostate. We talked about all the options. We talked about chemo and hormones and surgery and various forms of radiation and our unique form. Our radiation is different for prostate cancer. We're the only ones who have a stereotactic frame, the only ones who trace out and treat the prostate in a particular area to be more accurate. The only one to have Dr. Lederman place radiation seeds. And our results, as you know, are better. And this is the work we do. 10 years later for this high-risk cancer, he is cancer-free, his PSA 0, with no hormones, no chemo, no cutting, no bleeding. His sex life works, his urinary life works, and he's happy. And this is the work that we do every day at 1384 Broadway. For prostate cancer, breast cancer, whatever it is, if it's cancer, you may want to call us at 2 and 2 Choices, where we accept most insurances, Medicare, Medicaid, 1384 Broadway. My name is Dr. Lederman. Thank you and God bless you. See you soon.
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3: News this hour from Town Hall. I'm Jason Walker. Another Tuesday, another day of primaries, but just in three states this week, Alaska, Wyoming, and in Florida. Representative Byron Donalds winning the GOP nomination for Florida governor. On the Democrat side, it's Representative David Jolly. They'll meet in November. Major drug bust at Penn State University. 14 people arrested, and a fraternity is in big trouble for allegedly making pledges participate in a drug trafficking scheme.
4: The group allegedly ran the operation out of two off-campus fraternity houses, described by authorities as an upper-level trafficking organization for the area. The drug ring reportedly operated in 2023 and 2024, using fraternity pledges to cut and package cocaine. Four people face serious charges. Delta Upsilon has been placed on interim suspension by Penn State. The other fraternity, Sigma Chi, is not recognized by the university and not subject to its oversight. I'm Lisa Dwyer.
3: A closely watched state murder trial is apparently now on hold.
5: Luigi Mangione's state murder trial in the killing of UnitedHealthcare CEO Brian Thompson was slated to begin September 8th, but it's now on indefinite hold as his lawyers seek to have the case thrown out on double jeopardy grounds following his guilty plea last week to federal charges. Judge Gregory Caro issuing an order canceling the state trial and giving the Manhattan DA's office until October 9th to respond. The DA had said they wanted to go forward. Meanwhile, Mangione is scheduled to be sentenced in the federal case December 18. Prosecutors said they would seek life in prison, though federal sentencing guidelines call for a term of 24 to 30 years. Julie Walker, New York.
3: And more on these stories at townhall.com.
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3: Thank you, Rob, and thank you, Noah, and thank you for tuning in today and every day on the radio to learn together. My name is Dr. Lederman, cancer doctor, and I'll introduce myself in a little bit. And we're here today to learn, and I hope that everyone learns. And by learning, it means you can find out about yourself through other people. That's how we become doctors, as a medical student, once medical student. How do you take a medical student or a normal person, turn them into a medical student, then turn them into a doctor, and then turn them into an experienced doctor? Well, it's by repetition, by seeing people and reading about biology and learning about the human body and the function of the body and the anatomy of the body and diseases of the body, pathology, and then seeing patients. And then you see one patient and two patients. And as a medical student, you read about a patient, and then you go home and read about that disease and all the manifestations of that disease that that person may have. And you do that day after day after day after day, and you do it for 50 years. And after a while, you have what's called experience, and that's where I am today. So I have 50 years of experience in medicine. And I've seen many, many patients, tens of thousands of patients. I've treated tens of thousands of patients. And people come here because they want to have some experience, and they want to have maybe a different point of view or get a second opinion or a fresh second opinion. Sometimes it seems people tell me, and I know it's true because I see so many people, that people go to hospital number one and number two and number three, and the doctors are almost all interchangeable. They almost always get the same opinion wherever they go. So it's almost, you can put doctor 1, 2, 3 in hospital 1, 2, 3 and switch them around, and you still get the same answer. That's why people come here, because the things that we do and how we think seem to be so different than the usual place. Plus, we're not surgeons pushing for surgery. We're not chemo doctors pushing for chemo. And we're not hospitals pushing for what seems to be like top revenue and most expensive procedures and most expensive stay. We're an independent cancer treatment center. And you might know that ARP has said, do you want to get the best bang for your buck, the best value? It's to go to an independent, freestanding radiology center like Radio Surgery New York. So there's lots of reasons why. And a few weeks ago in the New York Times and Wall Street Journal, they were talking about hospital costs, how excessive hospital costs are. And I've known that because there's some procedures that we might do for a couple thousand dollars where big hospitals, and this is a fact, charge $70,000. And you can say, well, don't, doesn't matter, my insurance pays. But a lot of people have a copay. And many people, not everybody, pay for their insurance. And we all know how insurance prices have gone up, up, up, up, up. In fact, when people look for jobs, one of the main things they're looking for is not how much you get paid, but where they get health insurance, because the health insurance can be $10,000 or $20,000. Well, where does that money go? Well, it goes to administrative fees, like the insurance companies take their share, which is fair enough. And it then goes to hospitals. And why would a hospital charge $72,000 for a procedure that we charge $3,000? Why would they do that? Well, we know why they do it, because they can. They're the big boys, and they sit down with the insurance companies, and they say, well, if you want us to be with your insurance company, you have to accept these rates. And so they're kind of blackmailed to accept their rates, in my view. And also, there's nothing to contain their costs. So when you walk in the hospital and say, wow, it's like the Taj Mahal. Well, who's paying for the Taj Mahal? You are paying for the Taj Mahal, and your friends and your neighbors and me. I'm paying for the Taj Mahal that you're getting elsewhere. So let's talk about what I want to talk about today, which is part of it, insurance rates and hospital rates and how expensive it is and how people often don't get true second opinions. Because if you get the same opinion in place 1, 2, 3, it's not really a second opinion. It's just groupthink. And some people like groupthink. They say, oh, doctor 1, 2, 3 all said I should have my breast removed, so I should have my breast removed, or I should have both breasts removed. And that's how it was when I came to New York. People, women with breast cancer, 97% were getting mastectomy for care of their breast cancer. 97% at the biggest hospitals in New York were getting mastectomy. Was that because it was better care? No, I don't believe so, because there'd be studies to show that. There aren't studies to show that. It's the most expensive care, and you can find that out. You can go online and see the price of a mastectomy versus the price of us giving radiation to the breast, and you'll see it's whatever, 10 times more, and it's invasive, and it's deforming, and that's why so many women, for example, with breast cancer come here. Because some just don't want to have their breast deformed. They don't want their breast removed. Many women don't even want chemotherapy, even though it may give a few percentage points better survival. Many women just do not want that. And many women, I believe, most women will at least want to hear all the options, truthfully, all the options. And in my view, there's nearly no place other than Radio Surgery New York where women with breast cancer or other diseases, men and women and children who have cancer or suspected cancer, hear all the options other than Radio Surgery New York, because we're not afraid to talk about all the options. We're not trying to sell something. So let's get down to the bottom line of today's top story, and that's the story of two men. So a tale of two men, something like the famous book A Tale of Two Cities. And one man is a man from Boston, and this man had prostate cancer, had a Gleason 7 cancer, PSA 10.5, so a risky cancer because his Gleason score, that's how the cancer looks under the microscope, the range is from 2, which is the best, 10 is the worst. He had 7, which was a more aggressive cancer. His PSA was more than 10. So we went to the biggest hospitals in Boston, and I talk often about the super-duper hospitals in New York, but I can tell you where I trained in Boston, spent many years, was on the staff. Boston has also super-duper-pooper-scooper hospitals, world-famous hospitals, and they, too, think that they're the best in the world, and I can vouch for that. I spent many years there, and I know how the thinking goes. So this man had prostate cancer. He's found it, and he's fully active man. He's a highly respectable man, businessman, family man. And he went to the biggest hospitals in Boston, and mainly they want to do surgery on him. And we know for Gleason 7 cancer, success rate is about 60%. And most of the places in Boston wanted to give him hormone treatments. Well, hormone treatments, what are hormone treatments for men with prostate cancer? Well, they're anti-testosterone. They take away testosterone. And that would lead to loss of sexual feelings, loss of libido, loss of erections, loss of muscle strength, hot flashes, weight gain, also growing of the breasts. You'll see that in our office, part of the art of radiosurgery. And many men just do not want to have hormonal treatment if they don't need to have it. And there are some men that do benefit from it, that's true. But there's also men that probably don't benefit if they can get better treatment initially. And we've analyzed our cases. We've analyzed thousands of our men gone through it. And for most cases, we just don't see the benefit. And that's another reason why so many people with, for example, prostate cancer, which is one of the leading cancers in men, one of the leading causes of death in men, come here for treatment to get better results. So this man from Boston, he decided after he heard the data to come down for a second opinion. And some people say, oh, I live in wherever, New Jersey. This man came from Boston. He came from Boston every day, and he came for treatment. Why did he come? Because he was motivated to have the best possible treatment. And he just, number one, did not want to have radical surgery, which most likely would have at best a 60% success rate. He didn't want to have the leakage of urine that's associated with radical robotic surgery. He didn't want to have the the impotence, with most men losing erections due to the surgery, radical robotic surgery. And there's also a shortening of the penis. So there's lots of things. And also it's radical surgery. It's big surgery in a hospital with general anesthesia and hospital stay. And it's something that most men never get over. And if you want more information about it, you can come and we can talk about it in person during consultation. Or you can watch our prostate video and you'll see men who've gone through it. And you'll see formerly young, vivacious men who get a radical prostatectomy in the best hands. They were supposed to be superstars, and they're going to be poster boys for radical prostatectomy. And what a disaster. So you can hear that on the video yourself, or we can talk about it in person. So this man just didn't want that. He didn't want radical surgery. He was 70 years old. He didn't want hormones. He didn't want what was offered in Boston to him. And yet he saw our data, and he understood our program is unique for prostate cancer. And he came here years ago. Years ago he came, and you can imagine coming from Boston for treatment. Yes, it was an inconvenience for him, but he was motivated and intelligent, and he wanted to come because he wanted the best chance of success and high quality of life. And he came on Friday, this past week. He came on Friday, and he came with a new PSA. It was less than 0.02, as low as it gets, as low as the measurement gets, and he's been that way for years. And he's cancer-free, and he's doing great. Not for a week or a month. I have some of the other places advertise, oh, a year later he's doing fine. No, we don't talk that way. It is years, many years later, his PSA is less than 0.02, the lowest level recorded. And it's been that way for a long time, and he's so happy. So happy, and his sex life works, and his urinary life works, and he's happy and intact, and he's living his life, and he's doing the things that he wants to do, and his body wasn't deformed by our treatment. So he brought his friend, and he brought one of his best friends. They've known each other for 50 years. Two men, they've known each other, and this man came, and man with the prostate cancer brought his best friend. Why? Because the best friend was in big trouble. The best friend's story, he's about the same age. He was in business. He went to his doctor. He had blood in the urine. The doctor found bladder cancer. Another reason to go to the doctor, to come even here for a checkup, look for blood in the urine. Blood in the urine could be a sign of kidney cancer, or ureter cancer, or bladder cancer, or urethra cancer, or other diseases. Well, he had blood in the urine, and the blood in the urine pointed to the bladder, and he was found to have a bladder cancer that was advanced. He didn't want to have surgery, and no one told him about our treatment. Radical surgery was not wanted because he didn't want his life to change. And bladder cancer and radical surgery changed the life greatly. And yet no one told him about Dr. Lederman treating bladder cancer with equally high success. And we've been doing it for decades. High rates of success, high quality of life. And no one told him. No one told him. So I said, well, then you have to have chemo. And for the last 2 years, he's had chemo. He's had relentless chemo. And for a while, the chemo worked. And for a while, the cancer shrank. And then for the past year, he's had chemo. And all the scans have shown that his cancer is growing, growing, growing. So he's had almost a year of chemo. Remember, chemo costs, the cost of chemo is about $100,000 to $200,000 a year. So it's very expensive, number one. It'd be great if it cured the man, but obviously most chemo that's given doesn't cure. And there's a recent article in a medical journal that shows that 80% of people who are getting chemo for palliation, for metastatic cancer, think that the chemo is aimed to cure them when it's not. For stage 4 cancer, for most cancers, chemotherapy is given possibly to slow down the cancer for a few weeks or months, but it's not made to cure the person. So why is it that 80% of people are getting chemo for palliation, which is a usual thing when cancer has traveled, think they're getting chemo for cure, but it's not true. So why don't the doctors say it? Hey, you've got incurable cancer. You cannot be treated for cure. You can be treated to slow down the cancer for a few weeks or months. Why don't they say it to the patient? Why aren't they honest? Why are they subjecting the patient to months and years of chemo? It doesn't work. That's a good question. I think it's because they don't have the strength and stamina to tell the patient, hey, what I'm doing won't cure you. If you want to do it, you can. Or you can go see Dr. Lederman and learn about other options that may be easier and better. And with Dr. Lederman, when he treats a cancer at a particular site, 90% chance that cancer, where Dr. Lederman aims and hits the cancer non-invasively in just minutes, will stop the cancer for the rest of your life. Why don't they say that? Why don't they tell the patient all the options? Well, this man, he's of an ethnic group, and he went to a chemo doctor of the same ethnic group, like his friend from Boston was the same ethnic group. And this woman doctor kept on giving chemo, and it hasn't been working. And I went through the documents that Friday afternoon, just recently, and it showed that the cancer has been growing. It's been growing. And the patient's telling me he's in pain. There's cancer around the belly button. There's cancer in the belly. And it's growing. And the more she gives the chemo, the more the cancer's growing. And it's causing severe pain and suffering. The cancer's causing severe pain and suffering. And the chemo's causing terrible side effects. He has neuropathy. He has numbness and pain in his fingers and his feet. He feels like he's going down the tube. And then I met with the patient. I went through all the records. I examined him, and he has an extensive cancer in the abdomen where one's belly button used to be. His belly button's socked in with cancer. It's red and hard and tender. And I just touched it. I put my finger lightly on his area where his belly button used to be, umbilicus. And he shouted, "Wow." And I said, "That's called Sister Mary Joseph. It's known for hundreds of years. There's a name for that. There's a name when the cancer goes to the belly button, Sister Mary Joseph. You've got a Sister Mary Joseph lymph node." And he responded to that very well and said, "Wow, no one ever told me that." Yet his doctor saw it for years, saw it, treated it unsuccessfully. The cancer keeps on growing. So we talked about the options. He has a 11-centimeter mass in his belly. I showed him what 11 centimeters is, a huge mass of cancer in his belly, and this huge mass around the umbilicus. And we talked about all the options, and his friend had brought him here to learn about all the options. And so we talked about all the options. We talked about how we can try to get rid of this cancer in the belly button or shrink it down with a high degree of success without chemo, without surgery, without poisons going through his system, with what's called radiosurgery, which is pinpoint treatment, non-invasive, with invisible beams aimed at that cancer. And this is the work we do. I've treated 40,000 patients over decades. We have a huge experience. I suspect it's the largest in the world. And this is the work that we do every day. And I also talked to him about treating that big massive cancer in the belly, 11-centimeter mass, where he's having pain and suffering. And I also talked to him about getting better scanning. And it seems like the chemo doctors and many surgeons also don't want to get the best scanning. The best scanning for most cancers, not every cancer, but for most cancers, is called a PET, P-E-T, PET scan. He hasn't had a PET scan for years. And I said, "Well, we can get better scanning and know more about your cancer and know more about where exactly it is and give you better treatment with a PET scan." And then at the end of the consultation, he told me, "Well, my doctor wants me to go on hospice. She wants me to go on hospice." And fair enough from her point of view. From her point of view, he's had 2 years of chemo. It hasn't worked. He spent 2 years at $100,000 or $200,000. That's about probably on average $300,000 of chemo. And it didn't work. And now she's given up. She has no ideas and told him to go on hospice, go home and die. And his friend from Boston came in and spent a big effort and time and money to come here so that he would learn all the options about his cancer. And he learned a lot. We spent a lot of time together, went through his records, his physical exam, his history. And at the end of the time, he said, "Dr. Lederman, I want to get that PET scan with you, and I want to get treatment with you. I want to feel better. I don't want that pain. I don't want to suffer. And I want options that my doctor never told me about." And this is the work that we do every day. And sometimes people gravitate to doctors of the same ethnic persuasion. He certainly did, his friend also. And yet his friend broke that tradition by coming to me because he wanted better care. And to get better care, people are very, very motivated to get better care, more experienced care, and innovative care, and non-invasive care. And this is the work that we talk about here at Radio Surgery New York, Dr. Lederman, 1384 Broadway, in the heart of New York City, where we accept most insurances, Medicare, Medicaid. This man's going to break his ties with that doctor. He's so disappointed. He's so disappointed that she never offered innovative treatment. She never offered other treatments. She never stopped the chemo when it wasn't working. She went on for 2 years of useless chemo, and he's in worse shape now, and she wants him to go on hospice, to go home, to die, and he doesn't want to die. He wants to get out of pain. He wants to do everything he can to live longer and live as long as possible, and this is the work that we do every day at 1384 Broadway. And if you don't have a friend in Boston to bring you down, you can come on your own. There's so many trains and subways and buses and ways to get here. The subways, 123456, ACE, NQR, BD, FM 7, S, and Q, all come within blocks of our office. All the trains, Long Island Railroad and PATH trains and New Jersey Transit, all come to Penn Station or Grand Central, all within blocks of our office. And all the buses, there's thousands of buses every day, come into Port Authority, blocks from our office, to make it convenient for you. It's accessible. We accept most insurances, Medicare, Medicaid. This is the work we do. You can call us. We'll send you information. You can check our website, which is rsny.org, if you want to learn more about the work we do. But the best thing is to meet in person. Doctors and patients have known for hundreds of years it's the best way. Zoom and telephone calls are really useless. The doctor gets paid, but you can't examine the patient. You can't do what you have to do. You can't see the patient. The patient can't see the doctor. It's great the doctor gets paid and the hospital gets paid, but what good is it really for the patient? 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We'll be right back.
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0: treats prostate cancer non-invasively. He was the first in New York with fractionated brain radiosurgery, and he's the first in America and in the Western Hemisphere with body radiosurgery. 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
1: We are back. I want to talk about a gentleman. He's 69 years old. He's widowed. He has no children. He came with prostate cancer. To me, he was found to have a PSA of 33. Normal PSA. PSA is prostatic-specific antigen. It's a good reason for men, if you don't know what your situation is, to come in and get checked out. I advise it. He came in with a PSA of 33, Gleason 7. So a very high-risk cancer. Normal PSA is 4. His was 33. That's 700% elevated. Gleason 7. Gleason 7 is very high. Gleason made a scale from 2 to 10, how the cancer looks under the microscope. 2 is the best. 10 is the worst. Everything more than 6 is more aggressive. He came to me with that. He had a bone scan that was negative. He did not wake up at night time to urinate. He had hernias. He lost weight. He went on a diet. When people start losing weight in cancer, we always get nervous about that. He had hernias. He had a diverticulum in his colon rupture. He had his appendix removed. He's widowed. He's a psychologist. I examined him. He had big hernias. Otherwise, the exam was okay, but he had an enlarged prostate. So he came to us with this PSA 33 Gleason 7 cancer 8 years ago. 8 years ago. Now, normally, with normal treatment, if you look up the data, you'll see with PSA 33, with most treatments, whether it's radiation or surgery, radical surgery, robotic surgery, with most treatments, the cancer comes rip-roaring back, rip-roaring back. So he came to me with only our treatment, 8 years. His PSA is now zero. Zero. He's cancer-free. No chemo, no hormones, no other treatment, no surgery, only our treatment for prostate cancer here. And he's done great. Came from a PSA 33 down to zero. He had Gleason 7 cancer. Now there is no cancer on exam. He's totally normal, and he came in this week. I saw him, and wow, is he happy and doing great. And he told me about his friend. He had a friend at the same time who had surgery, and the surgery is crying the blues. The patient with surgery is crying the blues. The cancer came back. He's leaking urine. He's impotent. His penis is shortened. Everything that could go wrong went wrong, and that's what we talk about all the time. The cancer is back. He has now stage 4 cancer. Our patient, PSA 33, Gleason 7, he's fully intact. His sex life works. His urinary life works. He's intact, and he's so happy. Years later, 8 years later, cancer-free with our treatment. This is the work that we do every day at 1384 Broadway, Broadway and 38th Street, in the heart of New York City. I want to tell you a little secret. I told you before I'd introduce myself. I want to do that. My name is Dr. Gil Lederman. I was born and raised in Waterloo, Iowa. I went to public school, university, medical school, real MD. And there's so many people talking about health care and what you should do. I'm a real doctor, MD, real medical doctor at age 25, like my illustrious brother Ted. 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And then stayed on the staff at Dana-Farber, and then went on and trained at the Joint Center for Radiation Therapy. 3 more years, prestigious radiation center at Harvard Medical School. 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

0: Qualified, the only Harvard-trained, triple-board-certified cancer doctor in New York and one of the few in the world here for you. So that's who I am, in case you wonder. So some people need to know that, and if you read our literature, you'll see that as well. This woman just called a few minutes ago, emailed me, actually. My brother died of glioblastoma. Do I have to be worried being the sibling of someone with glioblastoma? And I can tell you the answer is, in general, no. You don't have to do any screening tests. It's a sporadic disease. There are thousands every year in America. How do you know about it? Well, unusual neurologic function. If you're not thinking right or speaking right or have movement problems or other strange problems, come in. We'll check you out if you want. That's something we do. And I know a lot about glioblastomas. My uncle, may he rest in peace, had glioblastoma more than 60 years ago. And the treatment has progressed tremendously. There was no such thing as brain radio surgery and other treatments for people with glioblastoma 60 years ago. This man who had a PSA 33, Gleason 7, treated 8 years ago, cancer-free. And he learned about us because he had a friend who listened to the radio. Radio listeners save lives. And if you're in the grocery store or restaurant, you hear someone talking about cancer, you may want to pat him on the back and say, hey, you may want to speak about your condition to Dr. Lederman. He may have some new ideas to help you, like the man who had the bladder cancer growing through his belly button and growing huge in his body when his doctor wants to send him on hospice, and he doesn't want to go on hospice. He doesn't want to die. He doesn't want to die in pain. He wants to stop the cancer. He wants to have some relief, and this is the work we do. You don't need to have a friend in Boston to drive you in. You can come in yourself so easily. Monday through Friday, we're here for you, accepting most insurances, Medicare, Medicaid, Dr. Lederman, Radio Surgery New York, 1384 Broadway, Independent Cancer Treatment Center, accepting most insurances, Medicare, Medicaid, easy to get to. 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In digits, that's 212-246-4237. 212-246-4237. We're talking about a man. He's 64 years old. He's born in New York State. He's divorced. He has two sons. He came. He had a blood clot in his lung. He was on blood thinners. He had diabetes, cholesterol, and had an anemia. His hemoglobin was 10.5. It should have been about 16. He had a colonoscopy, and he was found to have a cancer on the right side of his colon. It was ulcerative. It was circumferential. It was adenocarcinoma. He was anemic. He was probably bleeding from that cancer in the colon. And he was advised to have his colon removed. He saw a surgeon. And at that time, he was in kidney failure. And he was seeing a kidney doctor. So he saw a surgeon who was in kidney failure. And he just did not want to go through surgery under any circumstances. He had lost weight. He'd lost 25 pounds, going from 230 to 206. His history of diabetes, was on a diet. And I saw him. His creatinine was 2, so he's lost more than half of his kidney function. He also had a history of hepatitis. And he came here years ago. He came here 6 years ago, not wanting to have surgery, in dire straits because of his cancer. He was bleeding from the cancer in the colon, and he wanted to be treated. And he wanted to have a high success rate. And he was treated here 5.5, 6 years ago, with non-invasive treatment, no surgery, no chemo, no cutting, no bleeding. And he treated, just in a few treatments, we treated his cancer in the colon. And then years later, he went back to that same surgeon and the surgeon said, what are you doing here? I thought you were going to be dead. And the man said, no, I had radio surgery with Dr. Lederman. I'm doing great. And the doctor said, oh, you have to have surgery anyway. And the doctor pushed him. He really pushed him vigorously to have surgery. And he had that surgery, and they removed his colon, and there was no cancer. All the cancer we treated on the right side of the colon was gone. And the man is so angry. He is so angry at the surgeon who pushed him to have that surgery when surgery wasn't necessary. We advised him to have colonoscopy and CAT scans and PET scans and cancer markers. And people often ask, how do you follow patients? And that's how we follow patients. We get scans. exams and determine the response to treatment. And our success rate for radiosurgery is approximately 90% across the board. This is the work we do. He didn't need the surgery. He's upset that the surgeon sent him for surgery. He's now back with me. He's coming back because he understands one doctor told him the truth. And that was, guess who? Dr. Lederman, who offered all the options. We offered him radiosurgery also. He chose radiosurgery, cancer-free, and yet the surgeon, for no reason, removed his colon. No reason. There was no sign of the cancer. He's angry at the surgeon. He's happy at us. He loves Dr. Lederman, and he loves the work he gets here. My name's Dr. Lederman. We'll be right back.
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1: 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He was the first in New York with fractionated brain radiosurgery, and he's the first in America and in the Western Hemisphere with body radiosurgery. 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Hey, Dr. Lederman, we're back.
0: We are back. I want to talk about a 64-year-old woman. She's a black woman, and I say that because in the black community, the death rate from breast cancer is about 240% higher than other communities. We obviously take care of men and women and children of every race and religion and creed and color and ethnic persuasion you can think of. But when the death rate is so much higher, 240% higher, we call it out. To give everyone, every person of every persuasion should get care for their body, including for their breast. If you haven't had care and you want to get checked out, give us a call, give us a date. There's three reasons why people come here. Number one is to get checked out, to say, hey, Dr. Lederman, I wanted to check out my body. Do I have cancer? Or I was recently diagnosed with cancer and I want the best treatment first. That's the second reason. And the third reason, I've been treated and it's just not working. Like the man whose friend came from Boston and we're getting chemo, and chemo wasn't working. They were sending him home to die on hospice and he just didn't want to go home and die in pain. And his friend flew in from Boston to bring him here, to escort him here. And that's what he did just a couple days ago. And he is now in the process of getting a scan and getting treatment, in which we don't make people wait. He wanted to think about it on Friday, think it over the weekend, and this is the work that we do. So there's three reasons why we see people: to get checked out. You don't have cancer, it's known, but you want to get checked out, and you'd be surprised how many people have cancer that we check out. Number two, you have newly diagnosed cancer, like this woman I'm going to talk about with her breast. And three, you have advanced cancer, like the man with the bladder that went to his belly button, Sister Mary Joseph, and the treatment's not working, and you don't want to go in a hospice. You don't want to just go home and die. So this woman is a 64-year-old black woman. She's from Trinidad. She's single. She has four children. She came with her friend. She had a mass in her breast years ago. She went to one of the biggest hospitals in New York. She had MRI. She had biopsies, showed invasive lobular cancer, Nottingham 6 of 9, and it was a dumbbell-shaped lesion, which means it's kind of big masses on either side, and she had an extensive cancer over 6 centimeters, and the lymph node biopsy was negative. She had invasive cancer, and her cancer was 7 centimeters on physical exam. So a huge cancer. She's an ex-smoker. She said she had this mass in her breast for at least 6 months, probably longer. She was not getting regular mammograms. That's another reason to get checked out. And when I saw her, I examined her, and she had this 6-centimeter mass in the upper central portion of the left breast. There was no lymph nodes I could palpate. She had this large mass. And a woman who did not want to have surgery. At the other hospital, they told her she had to have mastectomy. She had to lose her breast. And so we scanned her body. We got a PET scan. We got cancer markers, which wasn't done elsewhere. Elsewhere, they're going to remove her breast without even seeing if the cancer traveled. And so many women with breast cancer, their doctors seem like they're treating her breast like it's not part of the woman's body. Why do we fear cancer? Why do we fear cancer? Why do we fear breast cancer? Because not so much the breast, but has it traveled, has it left the breast and gone to the lymph nodes or lungs or bones or liver or elsewhere? And the doctors over at XYZ General wanted to remove her breast without even looking to see if the cancer traveled. Wow. So here we got cancer markers. Here we did a PET scan. Here we staged her up. And lucky for her, she came. We staged her up. There was no spread of the cancer. We got cancer markers as well. What are they? Well, normally we get CEA, 15-3, 27-29, possibly others. And we gave her a copy. And she chose our treatment years ago. She just did not want to have radical surgery. Years ago, did not want to have radical surgery. She came with a 7-centimeter mass, refusing surgery, refusing chemo, not wanting it, not wanting to be deformed. And this is the work we do. And years ago, we treated her. And now, years later with our work only, no surgery, no chemo, our work only. She is cancer-free. That big 7-centimeter mass is gone. She is happy. She's healthy. She avoided chemo. She avoided radical surgery. She avoided deformity of mastectomy, losing her breast. And this is the work that we do every day. We have special DVDs and booklets about breast cancer. We have a lot of dedicated information about various diseases. It's always best to see the doctor, but if you want information, we can send it to you. You can call us even now. You can call it 212-CHOICES. Our number is 212-CHOICES because 212 means New York City. And choices, like this woman, had choices. She could have stayed at that hospital, had no scans, had no markers, had radical surgery, been left without her breast. Or she could have got up, come to 1384 Broadway, learned about their cancer, learned about staging, learned about blood tests. And then she chose our treatment. And now she is cancer-free, doing well. That 7-centimeter mass is gone. She's had scans, she's had images, she's had blood tests, she's had physical exam, and this is the work that we do every day. And I can tell you that she's very happy about her treatment and very happy about her results. This is the work that we do every day at 1384 Broadway. And I want to talk about a woman, very special woman. She's special because she came from a little town called Basileia in the Ukraine. It's a town where my grandfather left more than 125 years ago when he was a 14-year-old child. He left because they were going to recruit him into the Army for 25 years, and he just did not want to be in the Army, not to have a family or his family life. And he left. He walked to Germany. He came to America. And for 125 years, all his descendants are here. Well, this woman came from that little town called Basileia in the Ukraine. And I met with her, and I met with her years ago, and she had a breast cancer also. She had a large breast cancer. It was a right-sided breast cancer. And she just did not want to have surgery. She did not want to have chemotherapy for her breast cancer. I'd examined her. I found this large mass in the breast. And she came to me years ago. And usually when I see a patient, I will ask them, where do they come from? Where are they born? And she told me, Basileia, Ukraine. I almost fell out of my chair because I haven't heard those words in decades since my grandfather talked about Basileia when he was talking to me as a young child. So she came, and now she came back this past week, cancer-free. She's cancer-free. She's had imaging. She had physical exam. She's had blood tests. She avoided mastectomy, avoided lumpectomy, avoided chemotherapy, avoided all kinds of surgery, all with non-invasive outpatient therapy here at 1384 Broadway. And she's a very happy woman, cancer-free, doing great years after her treatment here. This is the work that we do every day at 1384 Broadway with decades of experience. We have booklets about breast cancer, DVDs about breast cancer and other diseases. We treat many cancers. We treat most solid cancers, whether it's brain cancers, skin cancers. We treat so many skin cancers in people who just do not want to have the deformity of surgery. I just treated a football coach at one of the biggest schools in the nation. And he's a Northern European heritage, and he's had several skin cancers, and he's just fed up with Mohs and fed up with surgery and fed up with being deformed. And he had cancer. Within weeks, it grew from the top of his right ear up, grew up about a centimeter and a half. Big cancer just within weeks. I know it's true because I had seen him weeks before, and he didn't have anything there, and now had a big mass in the ear, and he saw a surgeon who wanted to cut off the top part of his ear. He's a big coach for one of the biggest football teams, and he just did not want the top part of his ear cut off. And he came here. He's been here before, and he knows our work. And we treated him just in a few treatments, and you could see the tumor, the cancer growing away day by day. It would be going away, shrinking away, and now it's gone. And this is the work that we do every day for basal cell cancers and squamous carcinomas of the skin, no matter whether it's of the ear, eyes, nose, cheek, mouth, lips, hands, feet. This is the work that we do every day at 1384 Broadway. My name is Dr. Lederman. We'll take a short break.
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0: We're back. I want to talk about a man. He's 63 years old, born in Puerto Rico. He had a big mass in his throat. He had a sore throat. He's married. He's got two children. He came with his wife and sister. He had high blood pressure and prostatism and erectile dysfunction. He was seen by doctors in urgent care. He had a sore throat. He had a mass in the neck. He had pain in the ear. He had water sounds in the ear. He went to ENT. He was given antibiotics. Antibiotics don't really help with cancer. He had a biopsy shortly thereafter. He had a squamous carcinoma, poorly differentiated. Went to one of the biggest hospitals in New York. They wanted to do surgery on his throat and his neck. They were going to do a radical neck dissection and go in his throat and cut out part of his throat. Well, this is the cancer treatment that he doesn't want surgery. He didn't want chemo. And he came here 6 years ago. He had this big mass in the neck. He weighed 180 pounds. His weight was stable. A lot of people say, oh, my weight is stable. I don't have cancer. Well, he had a big cancer. His weight was stable. He had a mass in the neck. He was advised to have colonoscopy. He never had colonoscopy. He had rectal bleeding. There was lots of reasons he benefited by coming here. He had a large neck mass. And, well, I examined him. He had a 3-centimeter mass in the left tonsil. It was exophytic. It was going down to his tongue. He also had a 3-centimeter mass in the left lymph nodes. So he had an advanced cancer, stage 3. And, well, we checked out his rectum. He had rectal bleeding. We got a colonoscopy for him, got a PET scan for him. Found that his cancer, the tonsil, was confined to the neck area and the tonsil inside the mouth and outside of the neck. And he just did not want to have radical surgery of the big super pooper hospital. Like we talked at the top of the hour, like hospitals seem to want to do the most expensive and most radical things. And we're here trying to do the least expensive, non-invasive things to try to keep your beautiful body that God gave you intact. It's just the opposite. Well, the word is 6 years later, he is cancer-free. That mass is gone. He's doing well. Statistically, most likely that cancer will never come back. So he's doing great, from a tonsillar cancer to traveled. This is the work that we do every day at 1384 Broadway. We've treated thousands, actually about 40,000 patients with innovative technology, non-invasive outpatient. You walk in, get a treatment, and treatments last usually about 10, 15 minutes with high success where we treat the cancer.
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3: News this hour from Town Hall. I'm Jason Walker. Representative Byron Donalds winning the Republican nomination for Florida governor, and former Representative David Jolly has won the Democrat side of the deal. That sets up the stage for a November contest, though one of the winners will be replacing the outgoing governor, Ron DeSantis. In Alaska, Republican incumbent Dan Sullivan has advanced to the general election in the U.S. Senate. He defeated several people, including another man by the name of Dan Sullivan, but again, the incumbent Dan Sullivan has won. Advocates and parents of social media victims see the trial against Meta Platforms as a major moment in their fight for online child safety. The trial in Oakland, California, involves attorneys general from four states. They are seeking billions in damages for social media harm to children. The suit is not focused on any individual person, case, or specific harm tied to social media, but rather broader claims that Meta made decisions in designing Instagram and Facebook that put young users at risk. Reporter Kevin Chan.
4: The states accuse Meta of harming youth mental health by deliberately designing features to get kids addicted to its platforms. They also say Meta breaks federal law by routinely collecting data on children under 13 without parental consent. The trial is expected to last 6 to 8 weeks, and CEO Mark Zuckerberg is expected to testify. Meta says it has a strong case of protecting teens, but this is the latest case in a flood of lawsuits targeting Meta and other social media companies over child protection.
3: Meta has rejected the allegations. More on these stories, townhall.com.
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9: Thank you, Rob, and thank you, Noah, and thank you for tuning in today and every day. 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Why? Why the heck are we on the radio every day? To learn together. We're not selling anything. We're not selling anything. You can sit back and learn. You can learn about life. You can learn about medicine. You can learn about what's going on in your community. You can learn what's going on with your neighbor. And many of our patients tune in and learn about what's going on to themselves. In fact, they actually already know, but they like to hear. And often a patient will come to me and say, Dr. Lederman, you were speaking about me on the radio yesterday. And I say, yes, I was. And I'll almost always say, was everything that I said correct? And every patient has ever answered that has said, yes, it's always correct. It's exactly what happened to me. And patients are happy to hear their own story on the radio. So I kind of have my lie detector truth squad out there, and those are my patients who listen to the show. But lots and lots of other people listen. And I can tell you, most people are very happy to be listeners, and many people know that listeners save lives. And many people come and say, you know, I've saved a life of my friend by bringing them here, or telling them about what you do, and telling them about options when they thought, well, it was a disaster zone. And we're going to talk about that right now. Every day we're on the radio, and every day we're learning. And just like a medical student learns case by case, you too will learn case by case about what's going on in the community and medicine, and specifically about cancer. I'm a cancer doctor. My name is Dr. Lederman, and I'm going to introduce myself in a little bit. I'm going to talk about an incredible story about a man. He's 69 years old. He's a Jamaican male. He's married. He has four children. He's head of a church. He founded a church 40 years ago here in New York City, so it's a very successful church with hundreds of members. And he comes to me, what a story. So he has diabetes, on medicine, high cholesterol, high blood pressure. And, well, he went to one of the super pooper pooper scooper places here in New York City. And I should tell you that every place thinks they're a super pooper place. And he had a big lump in his collarbone, above his collarbone. It's called a supraclavicular node. And he had a biopsy, and they said, well, you have cancer. And they said, oh, you have this very rare cancer called a neuroendocrine cancer, which is a very rare cancer. And none of the doctors ever did a rectal exam. They never did a PSA on him. And they treated him for this very rare cancer, which they thought he had, called a neuroendocrine cancer that was widely traveled, stage 4. And they kept on treating him and treating him and treating him and treating him, even though later on, after about 3 or 4 months, they found that his PSA was 132. Now, normal PSA is 4. So the PSA is 132. It means most likely you have prostate cancer, and most likely have widespread prostate cancer. And they kept on treating him for this other so-called tumor, which, in fact, he never had. And months went on, and the cancer kept on growing. And just in the last 3 months, his PSA went from 132, and it went up to 150, and 200, and then he came to me. It was 300. I should tell you one more thing about this man. Just 2 years ago, his PSA was 2. So his PSA has gone from 2.0 to 300 in such a short time. And there's something called PSA velocity in prostate cancer. The PSA velocity tells you a lot about the aggression of the cancer. So for this man, for PSA to go from 2 years ago to 300 now, is telling you he has a crazy, very aggressive prostate cancer. And, well, they kept on giving him the same treatment for the wrong disease for month and month and month and month. until finally he came to me this week, and I saw him, and we diagnosed him, and he actually had a very high grade, a very aggressive Gleason 10 cancer of the prostate. We got a new PSA. I examined him. His prostate was huge, rock hard. Biopsy showed Gleason 10 cancer, and he's in so much pain. This is a leader of a church with hundreds of members counting on him, and a beautiful family counting on him, and his wife. He came with his wife and daughter, who were so engaged and caring about his care. It was just beautiful and incredible. It's so different than people that have no one to care for them. Here's a man who had the whole family, and it was only the doctors he had at another facility that missed the diagnosis, never did a recto exam, never did a PSA, kept on giving me a treatment for this so-called rare cancer, even though he's getting worse and worse and worse. So there are lots of warning signs. Number one, do a physical exam, include a rectal exam, check the prostate, check the PSA in a male. Just should be done on everybody. This is what we commonly do here at Radio Surgery New York. And then you start treatment. They're starting him chemotherapy, and it wasn't working. He was getting worse and worse and worse and worse. He was losing weight. He lost lots of weight. And he told me, oh, well, it's just as he's on a diet. Well, I can tell you, for people that have stage 4 cancer, the cancer's eating the person's body. So how does a cancer grow? How does a cancer grow? It's a great question. How does a cancer grow? Well, cancer, like anything that grows, needs nutrition. Just like when you plant a tree, you put a little fertilizer in the ground to give it nutrition. When the cancer grows, it eats. And commonly, it eats the person's body. And this man lost 30 pounds, and he was saying, oh, he's on a diet. I can tell. I told him, look, most of the people with stage 4 cancer, the diet is called the cancer diet, with the cancer eating the calories. And so what did we do? This man never drank. He never smoked. He did everything right. He had a colonoscopy on a regular basis. He came to me in intractable pain. But just the chemo, the treatment was for the wrong disease. And there was scans done, numerous scans done showing extensive disease in pelvic nodes and retroperitoneal nodes and tumors in the bones, even tumor in his skull. Radiologists asked for an MRI of the brain to look at the tumors in the skull, and that too was never done elsewhere. So he came to me and I examined him. I found a man in terrible pain, terrible suffering. He could barely stand up. He could barely sit down. He could barely lay down on the exam table. And I examined his prostate. It was the first time it was done. He's been seeing doctors for nearly a year. It was the first time his prostate was evaluated. And it was massive, with this high PSA that went from, just in 1 month, from 200 to 300. So obviously their treatment was missed, their treatment wasn't working. And so what did we do? Well, we immediately diagnosed him, we immediately found the extent of the cancer, immediately found the cause of the cancer and the name of the cancer, which was prostate cancer. Prostate cancer is one of the most common cancers in American men. It's the number two killer of American men. And we're changing course for this man, changing course with the stomach therapy, changing course with radiosurgery, radiation, to try to attack the cancer in the spine, where there's so much pain and suffering. This is the work we do. And many people, I often talk about who should come to Radiosurgery New York, or who should think about coming here. And one is people who have no diagnosis. So you just, number one, you want to get a check, whether it's for your breast or your lung or your pancreas or wherever, to get a check, check your body. Number two, for people who are newly diagnosed with cancer that want to have options told to them before they start, before the famous doctor in America said, well, choose your rut well, you'll be in it a long time, and that's true. People that start with cancer treatment often are in a rut. They're getting whatever, chemo or surgery or so on, for a long time. They should choose their rut well, because it's hard to get out of that rut. Well, this man took him months. It took him more than a half a year to get out of a rut of the wrong treatment for the wrong disease. And finally, he came to Radiosurgery New York and put all the options together, put all the information together, made it explainable to him and understandable to him and his loving wife and his loving daughter. And I can tell you, they were really unbelievably impressive in their knowledge and their care for their father and husband. And now we've arranged immediately. We got approval from his insurance company immediately to get treatment to relieve the pain and suffering, to attack the cancer and do it throughout the body. This is the work that we do every day at 1384 Broadway. So it's another warning sign. 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We're going to try to put together the facts and explain to the patient and the loved ones exactly what's going on, what has happened in the past, and what the future direction could be if you want. 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We're not selling anything. 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We're trying to, I guess, give information. That's why we're here on the radio, to provide information, to give you an idea what's going on. So if you have a friend or neighbor or even yourself, and you're getting cancer treatment or cancer workup, and you're not satisfied, you're not getting better, you're not getting answers, it's probably time to call 212-CHOICES. Dr. Lederman, 212-CHOICES, in the heart of New York City at 1384 Broadway, Broadway and 38th Street in the heart of New York City. We accept most insurances, Medicare, Medicaid. We're here, been here for decades, treated 40,000 patients, one of the largest experiences treating cancer. Lots of people like experience and innovative care and direct information, and that's what we provide here at Radio Surgery New York. For this man, it's changed the course of his treatment. He now understands what's happened to him. He understands his directions. He understands the disease. He understands the options. And he's decided to start with our treatment, finally, after having treatment that just was not for him. It was treatment not for him and not for his disease, and now he understands what happened to him. This is the work we do at Radio Surgery New York. My name is Dr. Lederman. We'll be right back.
7: Met Joe Biden on Broadway. Didn't ask about PSA. 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
10: You treated me. I had basal cell on in my cheek. A buddy of mine went through the same thing. It looked like they went at him with a melon baller. This was on my face. I didn't want any scarring. I think I'm kind of handsome. I wanted to keep it that way.
9: So you are handsome. You're going to the Olympics. Usually in America, there's 3 million skin cancers a year, and 99% of people are led down the primrose path to have radical Mohs surgery for their skin cancer. Why are you different?
10: From hearing what you report, you know, hey, you don't need to get radical deforming, come and see what we could do. 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
9: If Miss America comes up to you right now, what would she think about the results of your skin?
10: She wouldn't be able to keep her hands off. There is zero indication it was ever there. You know, I don't know that I got the chance to say, hey, thanks, Dr. Lederman. I tell anybody who's going down the same path, Dr. Lederman did the absolute perfect thing. That's where you should go.
9: Any regrets?
10: Not at all.
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8: 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We're just a few steps from the Radio Surgery New York Cancer Treatment Center on Broadway and 38th Street. 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He was the first in New York with fractionated brain radiosurgery, and he's the first in America and in the Western Hemisphere with body radiosurgery. You can also call Dr. Lederman at 212-CHOICES for a free informative booklet and DVD. Hey, Dr. Lederman, we're back.
9: We are back. I want to talk about a man, 79 years old. He was diagnosed with a kidney mass. He said he had cancer. He was told elsewhere he had a mass on the kidney, and he saw a urologist. Urologist wanted to remove his kidney. and he came to us, and it was very clear he did not want to lose his kidney. And we see so many people with kidney cancers. Usually after the fact, they're so sad and angry and upset that the surgeon removed the kidney. And usually the surgeon removes the kidney without even a biopsy. So you can imagine if you have a mass on the kidney and the surgeon says, well, we have to cut it out. But what happens for people who don't have cancer? They get a kidney removed with no cancer. And then the next day the surgeon walks in the room and says, oh, we have good news. You had no cancer in the kidney. And the patient is quietly thinking, hey, why did you remove my kidney then? So we do it totally different here at Radio Surgery New York. So this man came to us. He came to us, and he came to us because the surgeon, the urologist is a surgeon who operates on the urinary system, the kidneys, the ureters, the bladder, the prostate. Urologist is a Latin word. Uro is related to the urinary system. And the urologist wanted to cut out his kidney, and this man was just too smart. He's really super smart because he said, hey, I'm going to get a second opinion with Dr. Lederman. And he came here and he got a second opinion with Dr. Lederman. He found that he did have a kidney tumor, kidney cancer, and he chose to have radiosurgery. He was adamant. He never wanted to lose his kidney. He never wanted to be in a hospital. He never wanted to have anesthesia. But he understands with Dr. Lederman, with our work, that we can attack the cancer in the kidney. In fact, we can attack cancers most anywhere in the body. We attack the cancer in the kidney non-invasively, with no cutting, no bleeding, no hospitals, no anesthesia. Exactly the opposite of what the urologist was going to do. And we have high success. We have high success. In fact, Dr. Ariel Lederman actually presented data showing kidney cancer treatment with a success of 94% at a national cancer meeting. So we have high success in the work that we do. And this man chose our treatment. And this is what we do every day. Talk about options. That's why it's so important. You can say, hey, why am I listening to this show? Well, maybe this show will save your kidney or your life or get you started on the correct treatment when you're on the wrong treatment elsewhere. So this show can change a lot. Listeners save lives, and you too can save life. Your life may be saved just by listening. This man saved his kidney, saved an unnecessary surgery, saved anesthesia. And remember, lots of people who have one kidney cancer have a opposite kidney. There's something called a field defect in the urinary system where people can have a second cancer. If you removed his kidney and then a year or two later and you have a cancer on the other kidney, what are you going to do? Remove that too and go on dialysis or come to Dr. Lederman? So there's lots of reasons people come here. One reason, like this man, is to save his kidney, to avoid the surgery, to avoid the pain and suffering. With us, you just lay down. There's a stereotactic frame made around your body. It's comfortable, non-claustrophobia, no claustrophobia, no cutting, no bleeding, no anesthesia. We send in invisible beams to attack the cancer from thousands of angles. First in New York, first in America, first in the Western Hemisphere. Decades of experience, 40,000 patients treated. So there's lots of appeal to be seen here, whether you want to know what's going on in your body, whether you have a newly diagnosed cancer like this man and just are not satisfied with what's going on elsewhere. Or third category, you have a cancer and the treatment is not doing the right thing, it's not tolerated. Like the man I told you about, the minister in charge of his own church for 40 years, who was getting the wrong treatment for the wrong disease and getting worse and worse and worse. So there's lots of information available, and this is the work that we do every day at 1384 Broadway for newer recurrent cancers, even if they've been previously treated with chemo, radiation, or surgery. This is Dr. Lederman. I want to talk about a man. He's 44, so a young man from Dominican Republic. He's married. He has two children. He came with his sister. He had an anemia a couple years ago. He had colonoscopy at age 42. And he was found to have a colon cancer at age 42. And remember, there's more and more colon cancers occurring in younger people. So the reason for that is not known, but it's obvious. And if you haven't had colonoscopy, you probably should. I can't think of a reason why not. I recommend it to all my patients. Why? Because not everyone's getting it, and you don't know. How would you know if you have a colon cancer? You just cannot know. Like this man, he thought he was 42, he was doing great. And then all of a sudden he was bleeding, he had pain, He had abnormal blood tests. And, well, he had the colonoscopy, and he had months and months of chemotherapy. And then the chemo was making his liver sick. So the doctor stopped his chemo. He went to an alternative doctor, getting vitamins, which is not something I recommend in general. Then he went to one of the super, pooper, pooper biggest hospitals. And he was found to have a mass in the liver. So this is a colon cancer. It's now traveled to liver with chemo not working, vitamins not working. And he came to us, and he had flank pain. And his weight was 183. Again, here's another man with stage 4 cancer. 2 years ago, it was 205. So he's lost 22 pounds with a height of 5'7". He never smoked. He never did anything wrong. And he came to us for stage 4 cancer, cancer in the liver, with pain. And we treated him last year, and now the pain is gone. He's in remission. He's doing great. No side effects from the treatment, even though the cancer was in the liver, even though he had chemo. And chemo, by the way, doesn't cure anybody with stage 4 colon cancer. It may work for a few weeks or months. Remember, chemo or immunotherapy goes throughout the body, often has lots of side effects, often doesn't work very well. I mean, almost always fails. It failed on him. Chemo didn't work. And he came to us, and just with a few treatments, we were able to aim beams, thousands of beams, non-invasively with no cutting or bleeding, thousands of beams to attack his colon cancer, travel to the liver. And now, just with a few treatments, his cancer is going away. His pain is gone. He's able to work, has his own business, has a beautiful family, and he's able to carry on his life. Even though he has stage 4 cancer, he just didn't want chemo, and it wasn't working, and it wasn't tolerated. So there are lots of reasons for him to come here, and this is what we talk about. So why we're on the radio? To educate, to encourage, so people like him don't have unnecessary, useless, lifelong treatment. His chemo doctors were telling him he's going to have chemo for the rest of his life, and that's what they do usually for stage 4 cancer. Chemo's on average $100,000 to $200,000 a year, so it's a lot of money. And some people say, oh, my insurance pays. Well, insurance doesn't exactly pay. We all pay. You pay, I pay, he pays, everyone pays. That's why our rates have doubled. One reason is that the chemo and cancer costs are so great compared to radio surgery in a freestanding center. And AARP has said the best bang for the buck is radiology in a freestanding center like Radio Surgery New York. That's another reason why so many people come here. More people go bankrupt getting cancer treatment than any other medical condition. 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

0: 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At the prestigious Dana-Farber, trained for 3 years, stayed on the staff at Dana-Farber, and also trained at the Harvard Medical School Joint Center for Radiation Therapy, trained for another 3 years, and board certified, the only Harvard-trained, triple board certified radiation cancer doctor in New York, one of the few in the world, here for you if you want. 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
1: We're back. I want to talk about a 62-year-old man. He's a Hispanic man. Hispanics have less prostate cancer statistically, but there's plenty of prostate cancer everywhere in the world. About 1.5 million men in the world are diagnosed each year with prostate cancer. No group is immune. Every group has prostate cancer. The youngest person to die from prostate cancer is a 13-year-old boy. So if you think you're too young or too old, forget about it. 13 years old, dying of prostate cancer, that's the lowest age person dying of prostate cancer. So wish they came here, but did not do that. I'm talking about this man. He's 62 years old, Hispanic man. He has six children. He works in the construction industry. He came with his daughter. His PSA

0: was high, 9.9. Normal PSA is considered 4, although you can have prostate cancer with a PSA of 1 or 2 or 3 as well. He had a Gleason 6 cancer, multiple cores. He had lots of symptoms. He was waking up 4 times a night to urinate. He was on Flomax medicine. He stopped it. We gave him other medicines to help him with his urine. His PSA had risen to 9.9. He had a biopsy showing Gleason 6 cancer. His weight was 160 and stable. He weighed 5'5". He was an ex-smoker. He had no cough or shortness of breath. His bowels were fine. He was on no medicines when he came to us. He had no surgeries when he came to us. His mother had uterine cancer. That's the only history. And I examined him. He had an enlarged prostate, T1C, Gleason 6, PSA 9.9, treated 10 years ago. We treated this man with prostate cancer 10 years ago. And say, well, why are you talking about him now? Well, we check our patients. And people often will say, Dr. Lederman, how do you know the cancer is gone? Well, there's different ways. Like skin cancers, we treat lots of skin cancers. You can visually see it in general. Prostate cancers, PSA is a great way. Other tests are needed, like imaging, CAT scans, MRIs, PET scans, bone scans. Each kind of cancer has its own needed follow-up. So this man's PSA is 0 10 years later. He's doing great. Physical exam is great. He's normal. He's healthy. He's doing all the things. Anyone, he's now 72. He was 62 when he came to us 10 years ago. 72, cancer-free, happy. And people who are cancer-free or happy, the reason to get treated is not only to be happy, but healthy and to live a long and healthy life. And we anticipate this man to live a long and healthy life. He's 72 now, but we anticipate many, many, many years of good health. Now we're talking about an article that was in the paper, in the Wall Street Journal, by Brianna Abbott. She talked about cancer rates in young women rising. So it's a pretty dramatic article, and she wrote that the, quote, the face of cancer in the United States is getting younger and more feminine. Cancer rates for women in the United States have risen in the past half century, especially in women under 65 diagnosed with breast cancer, and men are having a decline in cancer rates. So women are having more cancers, men are having less cancer. Now, if you're a woman under the age of 65, you're more likely to develop a cancer than a man. So if you thought you're safe, no, it's actually about equal. So everyone, men and women, should be being seen, being evaluated for the possibility of a cancer. Smoking rates, well, smoking rates declined in men, but then they started rising in women. And in fact, lung cancer is the number one cancer killer in men in the United States, but the cases and the death rates have dropped as smoking has dropped. Less and less men are smoking, which is a great thing, and there's less and less lung cancer and lung cancer deaths. On the other hand, women have been smoking more recently and have been slower to quit. And lung cancer decline, well, there is some decline in lung cancers in women, but it's not as dramatic. Lung cancer incidence in women under 65 was greater than men for the first time now. So women are getting more lung cancers than men, and this impacts survival. So another lesson here is stop smoking. If you're a smoker, stop smoking. If those around you are smoking, stop smoking. And also, many women are diagnosed with lung cancer that are non-smokers. So just because you're never smoked or a non-smoker, you still have a risk of lung cancer. You may want to get checked out. There's reasons to do that. We can do that here if you want. You're always welcome to come to Radio Surgery New York if you wish. The cancer rate, the overall cancer rate in the United States since 1991 has dropped 34%. This means 4.5 million fewer deaths. So huge benefits from good health and good habits and good medical care. There's less smoking than before. There's better cancer screenings, better treatments. So lots of reasons why people are less likely to die of cancer than ever before. But women, watch out. Rates are still rising. Men, in recent years, 1.1 men were diagnosed with cancer for each case in a woman. It used to be 1.6 men were diagnosed for each case in a woman. 30 years ago. So things are evening out. It's a warning sign for all men and women. Yes, you can get cancer, and you can also get early detection, and early detection helps mean cure. Breast cancer rates have increased by 1% each year in the last decade, and there's more breast cancer in younger women. So in 2007, cancer rates for women between 50 and 64 were 21% lower than for men, and now cancer rates for women are more than in men. And in adults under 50, women had a higher cancer rate recently. Women nowadays have an 82% greater chance of having cancer in younger women, less than 50. So there's lots of reasons why. Thyroid cancers and breast cancer, also increases in colorectal cancers. We just talked about colon cancers in young people. We talked about a 42-year-old man who had cancer stage 4 to the liver. So we're seeing that every day here at Radio 30 New York. Also, it's thought that women are having children later in life or not at all. Increases the trend. Having children earlier and breastfeeding seems to lower certain breast cancer rates. Also, obesity, physical activity, and heavy alcohol in younger women are also risk factors. So if you can get your weight down and stay active and hold off on the liquor, you'll probably be a lot quicker and live longer. Breast cancer death rate has dropped 44% since 1989 due to better treatment and better screening, but it's still the leading cause of cancer death in women under 50. So please, whether you're a man or a woman, young or old, get care. You can come here, go to your own doctor, get care. Get care, get checked out, get colonoscopy, get mammograms, get pap smears, get physical exams for women. Men, same things. Get your PSA checked out. Skin. There's 3 million skin cancers a year in America, so there's lots of things to do. And we treat lots of skin cancers without Mohs, without radical surgery, without that deforming surgery. So there's lots of reasons to be seen here if you wish. 1384 Broadway. My name is Dr. Lederman, where we accept most insurances, Medicare, Medicaid. I'm talking about a man who came to me just recently. He came, he's born in Guyana. He was first seen 6 years ago, and he never came back. He had high blood pressure, diabetes, prostate symptoms. He was on Flomax. He had had a biopsy before. He was working construction. He was widowed with 4 children. He came with a friend. And his PSA 6 years ago was 8.23. And that's high. Normal PSA is 4, so it's double normal. And he knew that he had about a 35% chance of having prostate cancer. He was urinating twice a night. I recommended a biopsy and care. At that time, he had a markedly enlarged prostate, so he had high risk factors. His PSA was high. He had a risky physical exam. He was advised to get a biopsy, and he just got lost. He ran away. He ran away for 6 years, and he thought that he could run away from the risk factors of cancer, but he couldn't. They were following him around. He didn't do the right thing for his good health. And now he comes back. So 6 years later, guess what his PSA is? 6 years ago it was 8.23. Now it is 167. Just within a short 6 years, his PSA went from 8 to 167. And he had a biopsy, and he has a Gleason 9 cancer, one of the most aggressive cancers. And he can't urinate. He needed a catheter to urinate. His urine was all backed up because of the prostate. Because the urine was backed up, he was in kidney failure. His kidneys were failing. He couldn't urinate. He needed a catheter. His PSA went sky high. He was losing weight. Here's another case of a man with stage 4 cancer losing weight. He lost 20 pounds. Thought he was on a diet. Thought the diet was working. No, the diet was cancer. He went from 212 pounds to 192 pounds. In an exam, I examined him. He had a sulcus, huge, rock-hard prostate. The Gleason score was 9, one of the most aggressive. Gleason score is how the cancer looks under the microscope. PSA had gone from 2 to 9 to 167, now 300. and we staged him up. We found cancer in his body, and we're treating him to get him in remission. So we're offered a program to get him in remission, to get him treated, to get things turned around for his very aggressive cancer. It's a warning sign. Just because you think you're invincible, well, the cancer might be more invincible. This man ignored the signs, ignored the big prostate, ignored his PSA going up 6 years ago. And just because he ignored the cancer did not ignore him. So it's a warning sign for everybody. Take some time out for yourself. Get some care. Come in if you want. Mammograms, x-rays, scans, colonoscopies, pap smears, skin checks. This is the work we do every day at 1384 Broadway, if you wish. If you wish. Everyone has the right. Everyone is the president of their body. This man made a decision 6 years ago, and it turned out to be a very, very sad, painful decision for him and his loved ones. My name is Dr. Lederman. We'll be right back.
1: Numbers mean much to me because of prostate cancer. I'm Johnny Braggs, the number two, for my stepfather who died of prostate cancer, and my uncle who suffered so much after prostate cancer surgery. 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
3: 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This is Rob Redstone here with Dr. Gil Lederman at the WOR Studios in the heart of New York City. We're just a few steps from the Radio Surgery New York Cancer Treatment Center on Broadway and 38th Street. 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He was the first in New York with fractionated brain radiosurgery, and he's the first in America and in the Western Hemisphere with body radiosurgery. You can also call Dr. Lederman at 212-CHOICES for a free informative booklet and DVD. Hey, Dr. Lederman, we're back.
0: We are back. I want to talk about a man who is 59 years old. He's a black man. I say that because in the black community, 1 in 6 black men get prostate cancer. 1 in 23 die of prostate cancer, which is a much higher risk. The risk factors for prostate cancer are being black or from black Caribbean or family history, genetics. There's lots of reasons people get it. Many, many people get prostate cancer with no risk factors. So people that have lower risk factors, we see cancer in Asians and Hispanics and other men of other groups. So there's no protection. No man, no woman, no child is immune from the possibility of having cancer. So he just happened to be from a high risk group. Came to me 59 years old. He was married with five children. He had thyroid disease and high blood pressure. One of the biggest urologists in New York sends me his patients because he just hates to do surgery. We know that radical robotic surgery for prostate cancer has less good results. We know that people who have radical robotic surgery end up most likely impotent. That means no erections or lousy erections and leaking urine and shorter penis. And not every man makes it through radical surgery. Radical surgery is taxing on the body. So this man came to us years ago with a PSA 11, so it's a higher risk cancer. His MRI is a test to look at the prostate to see if there's nodules or spread to the adjacent tissues. He had a PI-RED 4, so the best PI-RED is 1, the worst is 5. 1 means most likely no cancer. 5 means most likely cancer. We see cancer in all those spectrums, but of course there's more cancer as a PI-RED number goes up. He had a biopsy, Gleason 7, PSA 11. His PSA, there's two kinds of Gleason 7 cancer. The Gleason number is made of two numbers, like Gleason 2 is 1 plus 1 equals 2, Gleason 10 is 5 plus 5 equals 10. Gleason 7 can either be 3 plus 4 equals 7 or 4 plus 3 equals 7. And show the first number is the more dominant. So people that have Gleason 7, 4 plus 3, it's a bit more aggressive than 3 plus 4, but they're both more aggressive cancers in general. And he was treated years ago for treatment of his prostate cancer. He did not want radical surgery. He wanted treatment that was outpatient and well tolerated and well likely to get rid of the cancer. And this is the only place that offered information and data and comparison data. And you can see that too if you want to come here and learn about all the options and comparison data, the things you'll most likely never learn anywhere else. It's another reason why so many people come to Radio Surgery New York. He was treated years ago. His PSA was 11, Gleason 7, stage T1C, PI-RED 4. And he was treated, and now his PSA is 0. And I can tell you he's very happy. His sex life works. His urinary life works. He has good quality of life. And this is the work that we do every day at 1384 Broadway. In general, with standard radiation or surgery, success rate for Gleason 7 cancer is about 60%. With us, it's 90%. So there's lots of reasons why coming here pays big dividends. And this man came here, and he's happy and healthy. His PSA is 0. His sex life works. His urinary life works. This is the work that we do every day at 1384 Broadway. We have lots of information to send you. You can call now or never, but you can call now or actually 24/7. We'll take your name and number and address and send you a package. It's always best to meet in person. Also, many people come to our office at 1384 Broadway. We're in the heart of New York City, near Times Square and Grand Central and Penn Station and Macy's and Port Authority. So thousands of people come into our neighborhood, actually about 500,000 come into our neighborhood every day, so it's easy to get to us. If you want just to come in and get a package of information for yourself, great. For a friend who's in need, great. For both of you, great. We can also send it to you if you want. Also, it's best, of course, to meet in person. If you have a medical question, get checked out. Like so many of the examples I gave today and every day on the radio, this is the work we do. I want to talk about a woman who came to me 10 years ago. She's a veteran of the military services in America. She worked in the Army for years and years. She was found about 10 years ago to have a liver cancer. She went to one of the super pooper biggest hospitals to have surgery. And she had lost weight, she had had pain, and she had this cancer in her liver. We arranged for a biopsy of the liver, which is easy to do. We just put a tiny little needle in. We got a biopsy, found cancer. And elsewhere, they're going to give her chemo, which we know does not work very well. Surgery does not work very well for liver cancers. She had a liver cancer. It was primary liver cancer with a high alpha fetoprotein, which is a blood test. It's a marker for liver cancers. She chose our treatment, radiosurgery, here at Radio Surgery New York, where we've treated 40,000 patients, probably more than anyone else, over decades. We've treated many people with liver and other cancers, wherever you can think of, pretty much. And we treated her 10 years ago with no chemo, no surgery, no cutting, no bleeding, no anesthesias. And here she is 10 years later, cancer-free. And this is the work that we do every day at 1384 Broadway. She came with her daughter. She's a great daughter. She's a great person. I love this woman. She's got a big spirit. She served America for so long in the military for 30 years. She's patriotic and loving and kind and thoughtful. And she's a big success story. She's one of our many success stories. When we talked about people living longer after cancer, well, with chemo, this I don't think would have been possible. And I don't think surgery is possible. She saw surgeons, and they never touched her. They were not willing to take on the case. So this is the work that we do every day at 1384 Broadway. And we're talking about a man. I also treated him years ago. I was treated 8 years ago. He's a 62-year-old man from Jamaica. He's married. He has two children. Yesterday he came, actually came by himself. Before he came with his wife, he has two children. He had prostate cancer at a high PSA. He had a more aggressive cancer, Gleason 7. And his stage T1C, he had a biopsy showing cancer. And he came, well, he's referred by his doctor. He did not want to have radical surgery for the prostate, and lots of reasons why. He wanted the best chance to keep his sex life and urinary life, and he did not want his vital organs shortened. And so many years ago, 8 years ago, we treated him. He had had colonoscopy up to date. He weighed 168 pounds. He was 6'2". He was in great shape. I examined him. He was in great shape. He did have an enlarged prostate. And he chose to be treated here 8 years ago. And 8 years now, he's cancer-free. He's never had chemo, never had surgery, never had hormones. So many men hate hormones because it takes away sex life and quality of life, causes hot flashes. So many men do not want to have hormonal therapy for their prostate cancer. So it's a lot to talk about for any man. We have lots of information to send you. You can call us at 212-CHOICES. There's no charge for information. 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My name is Dr. Lederman. Thank you for listening. God bless you, and I hope to see you soon.
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5: News this hour from Town Hall. I'm Jason Walker. Representative Byron Donalds winning the GOP nomination for Florida governor, and former Representative David Jolly has taken the Democratic nomination. That sets the stage for a November contest between the two. The winner will be taking the place of the outgoing governor, Ron DeSantis. Trump administration increasing pressure on the Cuban regime.
6: Secretary of State Marco Rubio continues to push a hard line against Cuba's communist government. Rubio, whose parents fled the island, has long called for an end to the regime. The administration has already cut off major oil supplies to Cuba by pressuring Venezuela and Mexico. A new CIA Cuba task force has been established, and the State Department recently released a lengthy report calling Cuba the capital of 21st century communism. Officials say the goal is fundamental change to the island. Willie Nelson, Washington.
5: The latest Ukrainian drone barrage on Russia inflicting tremendous damage.
7: Ukrainian forces have launched one of their biggest drone attacks on Russia since the war in Ukraine began. 800 drones. Moscow's mayor said of the more than 600 Ukrainian drones that flew the Moscow region, 80 were shot down. Officials report all made damage. The attack comes just 2 days after a similar attack. Meanwhile, a Russian missile strike on a village in Ukraine's Kharkiv region killed at least 10 people and wounded 8 others.
5: Well, the Navy confirming a destroyer with 300 sailors on board Pacific last month, losing for 4 days. Bill Rasmussen, the man who co-founded ESPN, has died at the age of 93. He and his son came up with the idea of a network carrying sports around the clock. More on these stories, townhall.com.
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5: ABC filing suit against the FCC alleging violation of its First Amendment rights. Here's Rich Thomason.
10: The suit alleges a violation of Disney ABC's First Amendment rights. It comes on the heels of FCC Chairman Brendan Carr stating that broadcasters have a duty to operate in the public interest. Carr says the commission is trying to restore that standard. The broadcast License review comes well before those licenses are due to expire, and it follows President Trump's calls for the firing of late-night host Jimmy Kimmel. Rich Thomason, Washington.
5: Data centers continue coming under fire from state leaders around the country. More governors shifting their stance, taking more steps to squeeze the centers as the midterm elections are growing near. Backlash to the server warehouses is enveloping races for governor in some of the nation's biggest states. Breaking news and analysis, townhall.com. A nice climb for Home Depot. 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
5: President Trump has been promoting new data showing U.S. prescription drug prices fell 0.8% in July. They're down 3.1% from 1 year ago right now. Wall Street Tuesday, more losses. S&P down 53 points. The Dow dropped 116. NASDAQ sank 355. More on these stories, townhall.com.
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12: 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Foley joined the FDNY in 1998 and served with Rescue Company 3 in the Bronx. After September 11th, he spent months at Ground Zero searching for victims, including his brother, firefighter Thomas Foley, who was killed in the attacks. After battling pancreatic cancer, linked to his time at Ground Zero, Daniel Foley passed away at 46 years old. He is remembered as a great firefighter, a loving husband to his wife Carrie, and a father to their five children. Join Tunnel to Towers in honoring heroes like Daniel Foley and supporting the families they leave behind. Donate $11 a month at T2T.org. That's T, the number 2, and then T.org.
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15: 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It's O'Connor and Company. Good morning. You're hearing us live on our flagship station, WMAL, all through the Mid-Atlantic region, and then, of course, on all of our affiliate stations across the Salem Radio Network. Good morning. Larry O'Connor here. Great to talk with you, and we've got a very busy morning ahead of us. I'm thinking we're going to make some news today, because first up in our second hour, we've got Jonathan Fahey. He's the former acting ICE director. We've also got Anthony Desposito. Now, he's the Inspector General for the Labor Department, and he's going to reveal a lot of the fraud in the government through the Labor Department that they're looking at and uncovering. And then in our third hour, Hung Cao, the acting Secretary of the Navy. We talked about him yesterday. We talked about the controversy over the USS Lincoln. You all came in and participated in the program yesterday, Navy veterans in particular. In fact, a lot of Navy vets who served on the Lincoln. You voiced your opinion about that non-controversy that they're trying to drum up and suggest that Trump and Pete Hegseth and Hung Cao don't care about our military and treat them shabbily. You pushed back, and the acting secretary of the Navy will push back himself coming up in our third hour. But let's get right to it with John Ossoff. He's a United States senator. He's a pretty unremarkable politician right up until about a minute and a half ago. And he's running for re-election after his first term. Now, let me first go through a laundry list of all of the achievements that John Ossoff has had as a one-term senator from the state of Georgia. Okay, that list is now complete. I don't need to extrapolate on that or go any further. You've heard the beginning, middle, and end of all of the achievements of John Ossoff as a U.S. senator. So naturally, they're trying to elevate him to the presidency. Now, John Ossoff was born as a trust fund baby. He inherited a ton of wealth, didn't really know what he wanted to do with his life. So like most rich people of his generation, I think he's 39, he started making movies, but not real movies. He started making documentaries. It's not really a movie. A documentary is like a blog post with a couple of videos that you shoot and intersperse into the middle of the storyline. But you're really just a blogger with a camera. It's fine. Some documentaries are better than others. Let me list all of the memorable and earth-shattering, impactful documentaries that John Ossoff made in his private career as a documentary filmmaker. All right, now that list is complete as well. That skill set, though, comes in very handy, because now as he's running for re-election in Georgia, he is bringing all of his cameras and all of his lighting and his script writers and his teleprompter. Didn't we have a story from the Washington Free Beacon? Chuck Ross, I think, uncovered this, that in his campaign expenditures, John Ossoff actually is paying makeup artists to a level higher than Alexandria Ocasio-Cortez does, or Rashida Tlaib. Let's set aside AOC for a moment, because I'll be honest with you, lovely woman, I don't think she needs a lot of makeup. Rashida Tlaib, totally different story. But John Ossoff uses more makeup and makeup artistry on his campaign and pays more for makeup artists and makeup supplies on his campaign than Rashida Tlaib does. This is all a manufactured, made-for-television movie starring John Ossoff as the Southern white Barack Obama. You look at these campaign stops that they capture on film that then go viral, and they've got these dramatic from the floor looking up at him video angles to make him look like a towering figure, which he is not, and to make him look saint-like, which he is definitely not. And everything's going great. I got to tell you, the drumbeat, I dwell over there in the mainstream media and on the left of center media, and they are going nuts for this guy. They're having Ossoffagasms. I don't know what you call them. What did Rush used to call the Obama-gasm? Obama-gasm, right? Well, these are Ossoffagasms, let's call them. They think he's the one. They think he's the secret sauce. He's from the South, so you can't say that he doesn't identify with Christian Republicans. No, just because you happen to win in Atlanta in Fulton County doesn't mean that you're a Southern white Christian that identifies with conservatives. I promise you that. He was dragged kicking and screaming to vote for the Lake and Riley Act. He voted against it first, but then finally he voted for it when it wasn't going to make a difference. The votes were already there. Lake and Riley, of course, was a constituent of his state in Georgia. And he wasn't even inclined to vote to protect people in Georgia like Lake and Riley from criminal acts, from illegal immigrants. That's who John Ossoff is. And now he's checking all the boxes, raising all of the money so that he can be a presidential candidate. But this weekend, he made a big mistake. He thought he was cute. He thought he was clever. His whole team around him thought that they just couldn't do anything wrong. And then they did something very, very wrong. In a desperate attempt to get attention and to curry favor with the crazy left-wing blue sky minions who are anointing their next nominee for president, he dragged an innocent young woman who works in the White House into the slime and muck of the Swalwell, Gallego, Plattner Democrat Party. Take a listen to this clip from one of his recent campaign appearances that his team was oh so eager to make go viral. Here, take a listen.
16: And while the sailors on the Lincoln fight his war, while he fruitlessly drains our munitions and oil reserves, the president sleeps through his meetings. He golfs and trades stocks. See, he doesn't want to do the job. He wants to build his ballroom and travel with Natalie on their apparently defenseless flying palace gifted by the Emir of Qatar.
15: Now, you hear that big reaction there, and you may think, why are they, like, screaming? Why are they laughing? Why is that such a thing? Because you're a normal human being, and you don't dwell in the nether regions of the left-wing internet social media circles, where they have created this mythology about one of the White House aides. Her name is Natalie. That was a dog whistle. That was, I know who you are, and I believe it, too. I think Trump is having an affair with his aide, Natalie. That's what that was. That's what he was saying, without any evidence, without any proof, without anything supporting it. He decided to take a young woman, somebody's daughter, and bring her into the spotlight because she happens to work for the White House. She happens to work for President Trump, and decide that an attractive young woman who works in close proximity to the president, well, they've got to have a sexual relationship, right? I mean, there's no other explanation, which tells you more about John Ossoff than it does about President Trump or this young woman named Natalie. This is the Swalwell Gallego Plattner class in the Democrat Party. This is who they are. This is how they think. So, of course, from their perspective, well, let's just disrespect this woman, a career professional who is doing a job for the federal government in this White House, and let's make her out to be a whore. Because John Ossoff is just fine doing that if it furthers his political career. Because let's face it, when you come from the Swalwell, Gallego, Plattner class of the Democrat Party, you're used to using women for your own personal gain, and that's what he did. So let's follow up this, Ray. First of all, for those of you who don't know, here's a video clip of a documentary that was made of the Trump second term, the campaign for president. This is a behind-the-scenes shot. It sort of went viral back when it first happened, where this presidential aide at the time during the campaign was helping the president compose posts during the Democrat National Convention that the president would post on Truth Social. And the young woman helping him is the aforementioned Natalie. Let's watch this. Take a listen.
17: How many people are watching?
18: At home,
19: can we tell how many, Dan? How many people are watching?
17: She's talking about how great San Francisco was before she destroyed it. A lot of talk about childhood. We've got to get to the border. Inflation.
15: You remember this. You remember seeing this video when it went viral the first time. She's diligently working. He's dictating his truth. Because all of us were like, how does he tweet like that? How does he tweet so fast? Well, he dictates it, and she types it up, and then she posts it. That was her job on the campaign, won the presidency. She got a job in the White House. Oh, another thing that you should know about Natalie Horn, by the way, the man that John Ossoff decided to use and smear and slime and tell his screaming little fans that she was some sort of loose whore servicing the president. Natalie Harp had cancer, stage 2 bone cancer, a rare type of bone cancer, in fact. During the president's first term, he signed a bill into law called the Right to Try Act. It was in May of 2018. It allowed Natalie Harp to access experimental treatments for that bone cancer that until the president signed that act, she wouldn't have had access to because of all of the layers of bureaucracy involved in qualifying an experimental drug for cancer victims. Natalie Harp would have died. The President Trump signed that bill into law. She was able to use an experimental drug, and it saved her life. And she credits the president for that. So she's kind of devoted to him. Not in the way that John Ossoff and the scummy little Swalwell types, the Plattner types, the Gallego types, the Clinton types would think. Natalie Harp is a government employee. And John Ossoff, a United States senator, just slimed her name and defamed her for his own pathetic political career. And last night, he answered the challenge about what he was talking about. We'll play it for you, and then you can decide just how scummy John Ossoff is.
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0: You know, a lot of politicians mistake winning an election as some sort of achievement and success. It's not. John Ossoff is a squirrely little cowardly weasel who is manufactured. Everything about it is manufactured. If you look at the videos, if you see it from the lighting, when you've got a trained eye for this sort of thing, when you've got a lot of light on one side of your face and it's in shadow on the other side of the face, that's either a mistake if you're lighting something for video or for an arena where these rallies take place, or it's a very deliberate act to make you look very dramatic and very, very heroic. And that's what they're doing with John Ossoff. Also, when he reads from his teleprompter, he doesn't talk with normal cadences. In fact, when he speaks at any time in any of his appearances, he is slow and deliberate and measured with many long pauses between his phrases, partly because he thinks it makes what he says have more weight, gravity, and importance, which of course it doesn't. It's just the sign of a very insecure little man who's trying to fill some shoes that he's not even close to being able to look at, let alone try on. It's also meant to allow his soaring rhetoric to look that much more important, even though it really isn't. Because if you're really good, if you're really powerful, if you've really got something to say, you don't slander a young woman, a federal government employee who's just trying to do her job, invoke her name out of all of the people who work in the White House, out of all of the people who fly on Air Force One and do their duty for the President of the United States, whatever their job happens to be. Of all the people, it was this woman that he decided to single out. And it's because if you go over to Blue Sky, if you go over to the fever swamp, the dark web of the left, they're all trading rumors that she's having an affair with him. So then he goes on MS Now last night. Let's go right to it. This is clip 14. Jen Psaki's show, Jen Psaki, it's amazing how they work in a White House and then immediately get a gig on cable news. Jen Psaki's show, and John Ossoff is there to address this issue because it blew up yesterday. And so Jen Psaki asked him right out of the chute, point blank, why did you bring up this woman's name? Now, Jen Psaki used to work in the White House. Jen Psaki used to work in the State Department. Jen Psaki used to work on political campaigns. Jen Psaki knows what it's like to be an attractive young woman working for a politician and rumors that fly around. When a U.S. senator who is being discussed as a potential presidential candidate invokes a young woman's name in a speech, everybody knows what he's doing. So here's John Ossoff either being dumb or playing dumb. You tell me. Go ahead.
1: Why'd you decide to invoke Natalie Harp specifically in that speech?
2: Well, Jen, thank you for having me. And here's the point. We're in wartime. The commander-in-chief has mired us in this geopolitical disaster. People have lost their lives. Our naval logistics are frayed. The global energy system is in crisis.
0: So he dodges the question. He doesn't answer. He starts telling lies about the state of our Navy. So he doesn't mind throwing our Navy under the bus, too, as well, for his own pathetic political career. You see what I mean about the long, drawn-out pauses so he can sound sonorous and serious. All right, let's go to clip 15, because even Jen Psaki isn't having it. And she's like, yeah, okay, fine. But the question is, why did you bring up this woman's name? All right, go ahead.
1: And the reason I asked about Natalie Harp is because it's kind of raised this question out there, more questions about her. He is surrounded by sycophants, no question. I just talked about that. But you specifically mentioned her, and I just wonder why.
2: Well, I've heard this particular aide referred to as his security blanket. And I think we could say that about any number of the senior aides in the White House. They're not telling him what he needs to hear. They're telling him what he wants to hear. And the nation is at war, and we cannot afford that. We need a team in the White House. We need folks at the State Department, at the Defense Department, in the United States Congress who take...
0: And so he dodges that as well. In other words, and forgive me for saying so this early in the morning, and I apologize, it may sound crass, but he doesn't even have the balls to step up and follow through with the trashy accusation that he made. He's the worst of the worst. And I'll tell you something. He's exactly the kind of person the Democrats would love to nominate. And that tells you everything. Well done, John Ossoff. We're all talking about you now. I hope you're proud. Coming up, Eric Swalwell. The truth about him, not too different than the John Ossoff types. You know, when it comes to supplements, two things matter most, that it works and that you can trust it. And rather than just tell you about Relief Factor, we'll let our customers do it because we hear from people every single day whose lives have changed, and we'd like you to hear a few of their stories. Chris had spent years doing physical work, leaving his feet sore at the end of the day. Sound familiar? Well, after starting Relief Factor, he felt so good he did something he'd never done before. He ran a half marathon, 13.1 miles. Go, Chris, go. Now he tells all of his friends about Relief Factor. I've got a similar story, and

0: You got to go to Michael's in Brooklyn for the greatest Italian meal I think that you will ever have. All the food, the cuisine. I could say call it cuisine because it is really far and away a spectacular Italian restaurant. Michael's in Brooklyn is 718-998-7851, all made from scratch. The sauce is made right there at Avenue R in Nostrand in Brooklyn, New York. 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And not to mention the pastas, arrabbiata sauce, the puttanesca sauce, the marinara sauce. 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And then if you see it in your supermarket, and you will around the country, you pick up Michael's of Brooklyn, you're not going to believe how good it is. Michael's of Brooklyn, Avenue R in Nostrand in Brooklyn, New York. Call 718-998-7851. 718-998-7851. 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
4: When speaking of John Ossoff this morning or from any point forward, or when speaking about any of these Democrats' attempt to slime one of their political opponents, you should always refer to the Democrat Party as the Swalwell-Gallego-Platner Party. That's who they loved. That's who they support. That's who they prop up. They're still fine with Ruben Gallego, senator from Arizona, after his admissions, after his behavior, after his close liaison with Eric Swalwell. They still love the guy. Nobody's calling for him to step down. Swalwell finally crossed the line. His biggest sin was that he flew too close to the sun. If he had just stayed in his lane, continued to be a congressman, sit on the Intelligence Committee, for God's sake, the Intel Committee. The problem is he got a little too big, thought he could be governor of California. That's where the Democrats even drew a line, or maybe they just drew a line because they didn't think they could control.

0: control him, and they would rather have Xavier Becerra in the seat. Either way, that's when the flood of accusations about Eric Swalwell that everybody in Washington, D.C. knew about for years. Open secret, right? They love their open secrets. That's when they finally put it all out in the open, and now his career is over. He even had to step down from his cozy little house seat that he could have just been in forever. That's Eric Swalwell. Some of us knew. Some of us talked about it. When the revelation that Eric Swalwell had a Chinese national, someone linked with the intelligence community in Beijing, in his inner circle, working on his campaign as a donor, pictures of her everywhere with him, and rumors of a sexual liaison, well, we brought that up, not because we were trying to slime her or in any way damage him politically, but because, I don't know, maybe this guy shouldn't sit on the Intel committee. Maybe he shouldn't have access to state secrets while he's playing, you know, find the fortune cookie with Fang Fang. When the heat was on and the FBI started asking questions about Fang Fang, she fled the country. And Republicans in the House of Representatives put forth a motion to have Eric Swalwell removed from the Intel Committee. Now, Eric Swalwell was a very important figure because Eric Swalwell, like his buddy Adam Schiff from California, they would go on cable news every single day and slander Donald Trump and slander Republicans who worked on his campaign and slander Republicans who worked in the White House and said that he was an illegitimate president and that he had deep ties to Vladimir Putin and Russian intelligence and the KGB, and he was just a plant. He was a Manchurian candidate. Do you ever notice how they always accuse us of exactly what they're in the middle of? I mean, here's Eric Swalwell getting some chow fun going on with Fang Fang on the side. And she's got connections directly to spies in Beijing. It's legit. The FBI looked into it. People on the Intel Committee probably knew about it, but of course, they're not allowed to say anything in public when you learn something in the Intel Committee. All of that is going around in Eric Swalwell's orbit. He jumps on Jake Tapper's show and calls Trump the spy. Says that Trump and his campaign have connections to Vladimir Putin and Russians who put him in his power. It's every single time. What they are actually doing in their own sordid little life is what they accuse us of doing. So Republicans put forth a motion, say, you know what, guys, you want to keep Eric Swalwell in your ranks? You want to, you know, pretend like he's normal? That's fine. Could we at least get him off the Intel Committee? And Nancy Pelosi and the Democrats blocked that measure. They knew full well who this guy was, and they kept him right where he was. It took Kevin McCarthy, when we won the majority in 2022, to actually remove him finally from the Intel Committee. Fast forward to just earlier this spring, as Kash Patel, the new FBI director, started to declassify a lot of documents that had been kept under wraps, mostly just to protect Democrats. And as the suggestion that these Fang Fang files might get released, Eric Swalwell, well, he jumped on MS Now. Here's clip 13. Eric Swalwell pushing back and trying to do damage control. This is when Eric Swalwell was still a congressman. This is when Eric Swalwell was still running for governor of California. This is before the entire House of Cards came crashing down on his head. Here's Eric Swalwell talking about Kash Patel and the FBI potentially letting you know exactly how compromised this man was. Take a listen.
1: To try and smear a political opponent, I mean, it's just absurd. It's absolutely absurd. But as my lawyer, one of our lawyers told me today, and this really kind of stops you right in your tracks, he said if they do this, it'll be the greatest abuse of power by an FBI director since J. Edgar Hoover. And so those are the stakes, that we would allow the FBI to just go after the president's political enemies.
0: Now, understand something. That was Eric Swalwell saying this is the biggest abuse of power since J. Edgar Hoover. Amazing. But now the information is out, and it's not an abuse of power. It's the truth. The truth is he acknowledged to the FBI that he was having a sexual relationship on and off with this person, Fang Fang. He acknowledged, by the way, that there were even some potential concerns within his campaign that she had links to Chinese intelligence. And most importantly, Adam Schiff and Nancy Pelosi knew full well in 2021 that the FBI was investigating Eric Swalwell and that Eric Swalwell was a target of Chinese espionage. They knew it. They knew that a Chinese spy had had sexual relations with him, was in his inner circle, was part of the campaign, did fundraising, gave him interns that he then helped place in congressional staff offices on Capitol Hill. They knew all of those things about him. And in 2021, they re-upped his membership in the Intelligence Committee. They cannot be trusted with power. This is who they are, and this is what they do. And now they want to have the gavel again. They want to be able to put the next Eric Swalwell on the Intel Committee or on the Judiciary Committee or wherever they want in Congress. They want to be able to access power, and they cannot be trusted with it. And as scummy and as despicable and as duplicitous as Eric Swalwell is, and as maddening as it is, that this guy was so dirty, and yet then he would present himself as some sort of bastion of virtue and justice in condemning you for voting for Donald Trump and supporting the Republican Party. Honestly, I have even more contempt for the media who enabled it and allowed it and celebrated it. Let's go back to when the first story started to break. This was in 2020, when the world learned the name Fang Fang. Eric Swalwell knew full well who Fang Fang was. Eric Swalwell knew at the time that the FBI had investigated her. Eric Swalwell knew that she was connected to Chinese intelligence. So here he is on CNN answering questions about it. And before we even roll the clip, I want you to know that the person asking questions of Democrat Congressman Eric Swalwell, the man who led the charge in the impeachment of Donald Trump and appeared on that CNN set more often than Dana Bash, the man asking the questions, the journalist asking the questions, Jim Sciutto, you know what he did before he got his job as a teleprompter reader and award-winning investigative journalist for CNN? Well, of course, he worked in the Obama administration. It's amazing how many of these people that are installed in broadcasting cable newsrooms and end up being the person asking the tough questions of any Democrat who might be under fire all have a resume that connects them right back to a Democrat administration or a Democrat member of Congress. Jake Tapper worked for a member of Congress, a Democrat. Chuck Todd worked for a member of Congress, a Democrat. Jen Psaki, we just talked about. George Stephanopoulos, Jim Sciutto. It goes on and on and on. It's incredible. Eric Swalwell is under fire in 2020. Rumors of a woman in his inner circle that he may have had sexual relationships with and worked as a fundraiser on his campaign and helped funnel interns to Swalwell, who he helped place in congressional offices on Capitol Hill, is under investigation by the FBI. She flees the country and goes back to Beijing because she's a Chinese spy. Eric Swalwell is going to answer questions about it. So he goes to CNN, and the person asking the question is a Democrat operative who worked in the Obama White House. Can you see it? Do you see what they do? Do you see how they set it all up? All right, so here's how the questions and answers went with Eric Swalwell and that tough, no holds barred, you just drill that guy against the wall, Jim Sciutto, in this tough as nails interview. Let's roll it.
2: Do you have any concerns about this person before you had what's known as a defensive briefing from the FBI to make you aware of this threat?
1: No, Jim, I was shocked when, you know, just over 6 years ago, I was told about this individual. And then I offered to help, and I did help. And I was thanked by the FBI for my help, and that person is no longer in the country. And I was a little surprised to read about my cooperation in that story, because the story says that, you know, there was never a suspicion of wrongdoing on my part, and all I did was cooperate. And the FBI said that yesterday. But the wrongdoing here, Jim, is that at the same time this story was being leaked out,
3: is the time that I was working on impeachment on the House Intelligence and Judiciary Committees. And if this is a country where people who criticize the president are going to have law enforcement information weaponized against them, that's not a country that any of us want to live in. And I hope it is investigated as to who leaked this information.
0: Eric Swalwell was in the midst of weaponizing intelligence, false intelligence, against Donald Trump in the impeachment process, connected to the Ukraine phone call and connected to Russian collusion. He was weaponizing fake intelligence, like the Russian dossier created by Hillary Clinton's campaign, as a weapon to try to undermine, if not overthrow, the 2016 presidential election and remove Donald Trump from office. And right there you saw it turning on a dime, saying, oh, who leaked this? They're weaponizing intelligence against me. Yeah, the difference is this was true. And revealing the truth about a dirty congressman with ties to a Chinese spy and extramarital affairs with that Chinese spy, that's not weaponizing intelligence. It's called law enforcement. Oh, and speaking of law enforcement, you just heard Eric Swalwell on that clip from 2020 say that there was never any suspicion that I did anything wrong, and the FBI said that. Yeah, that's a lie. The FBI absolutely investigated him. They decided not to pursue any charges. And I think people need to ask that question of the FBI now. Why did you choose not to pursue charges? Why did you let him know what was going on here, give him a defensive briefing, and let him weasel off of the hook? Why did you decide to put the gloves back on and not do anything to him? One wonders how useful Eric Swalwell was to James Comey and Christopher Wray's FBI when they needed him most. 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
1: These two stories are connected, just so you know. John Ossoff deciding to go out there at a campaign event for the purposes of elevating his own pathetic political career, decides to make a little mini documentary of his own campaign rally with all the dramatic lighting and the dramatic camera angles and the dramatic pauses in his speech to his minions there that they bust in for the cameras. And he says that the president would rather spend time with Natalie traveling than doing the job of president, which, of course, setting aside the Natalie reference, is absolutely absurd. We just had 4 years of Joe Biden sleeping on the job. I mean, literally sleeping on the job. And our country was driven into a ditch. And now Ossoff and Democrats are claiming that Trump's lazy and doesn't want to do that. Are you kidding me? Does this president seem lazy to you? Does this president seem like he's just coasting? Does this president seem like he's, yeah, that's too much work. I'm not gonna take on any more tough issues. It's just an outlandish and outrageous accusation in the first part. But in the second part, he decides to slime this poor young woman, Natalie Harp. And then when challenged on it last night by Jen Psaki, he doesn't have the cojones to actually stand up and say, yeah, I said what I said, and I'll say it again if I have to. These two are schlupping. He didn't do that. He wouldn't do that. He wouldn't dare do that. He weaseled out of it. Oh, I'm just saying he's a part-time president. I just mentioned her name because we're told that she's like a security blanket for him. Oh, bull. This is, yeah, honestly, the gaslighting and the lying from these people. So they decide that they want to set the tone and the atmosphere for any young woman working in close proximity to President Trump. Think about it. Imagine your daughter has a job in the White House right now. She's 27. She's got her degree. She worked her butt off. And now she's working in the White House, in the communications department, or in a policy division. And she actually has some proximity to the president. And that's your daughter. And you're watching this play out. And now, for all you know, the next time some scumbag like John Ossoff stands in front of a camera and gives a speech to further his political career, he might drag your daughter's name into it. And then when asked about it, he's like, oh, I'm not saying, I'm just saying. But I'm not saying. This is a human being. And John Ossoff decided to destroy her. And by the way, listen, there are other young women, when they work in the media, when they decide to be a reporter, or if they work for a politician and they decide to expand their social media platform and they get out there and they put themselves out there, you know, like it or not, you got a public job with a public face, you're going to be putting yourself up for public scrutiny. Not this woman. Nobody knew her name. And at the exact same time that John Ossoff is doing that to this young woman, Natalie Harp, Eric Swalwell had an illicit sexual affair with a woman in his campaign who had direct links to Chinese intelligence. And when that story was raised, when Kevin McCarthy publicly said that neither Eric Swalwell nor Adam Schiff should be on the Intelligence Committee, what did the media do then? Because I'm not seeing a whole lot of media right now about John Ossoff. I'm not seeing a whole lot of reporters or fact checkers. Remember the fact checkers? Where are the fact checkers who were jumping up and down screaming and saying, John Ossoff just claimed without evidence? They're nowhere to be found. But when Kevin McCarthy wrote an op-ed saying that neither Adam Schiff nor Eric Swalwell should be on the Intel Committee, Swalwell because of his connections to Fang Fang, and Schiff because Schiff lied when he said he didn't know anything about the whistleblower in the Ukraine case, the Ukraine phone call, here's what Glenn Kessler of the Washington Post had to say about that claim from Kevin McCarthy. And God bless Tom Elliott at Gravian. Tom Elliott is just a beast. He has receipts on everyone. Tom Elliott, He owns Grabian, the fantastic video clip service that so many of us use in television and in radio. And he kept Glenn Kessler's 4 Pinocchio rating in the Washington Post for Kevin McCarthy. Schiff has consistently maintained he did not know the identity of the whistleblower, and no evidence has emerged to the contrary. Just, by the way, we have that evidence now, too. Now that Cash Patel has made those documents transparent and available to you. As for Swalwell, there's no evidence he did anything wrong, despite McCarthy's claim that a classified briefing suggested something nefarious. McCarthy earns 4 Pinocchios. So McCarthy telling the truth about Adam Schiff and Eric Swalwell at the time gets 4 Pinocchios from Glenn Kessler in the Washington Post. John Ossoff can send out a smearing, slimy, nefarious, despicable innuendo against a young woman who works in the White House, and Jen Psaki. The best John Psaki could muster was, so why did you mention her name? I'm just curious. Why don't you tell us? What did you have in mind there? 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They don't deserve your admiration. They only deserve your contempt. 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
5: News this hour from Town Hall. I'm Jason Walker. The Aloha State trying to clean up. Governor Josh Green says it's a mess and a lot of damage.
6: It is the flood damage that's caused the most damage, more than the wind. Without a doubt, wind has affected roofs in some areas. It certainly blew down trees all over the place. But it's the flood and the mud and the rock that poured through Nalehu, Pahala, Waiohinu.
5: Jim Kelly is with Hawaiian Electric.
7: Because of the work that needs to be done on Oahu, we made the call over the weekend. We're going to hold back our crews here and then put most of the crews from California to work on Hawaii Island.
5: No fatalities reported in that tropical storm. The White House insisting the Strait of Hormuz is indeed open for traffic. Lisa Dwyer has more.
8: President Donald Trump says the U.S. has no planned talks with Iran and insists that the Strait of Hormuz remains open and operating despite limited traffic and a reported strike on a ship exiting the waterway. Earlier this week, Trump also threatened to bomb Oman as the country sought a deal with Iran to manage shipping traffic through the strait. Iran says the waterway will not reopen until the U.S. meets its conditions. Shipping data platform Kepler says transits fell nearly 20% through the Strait of Hormuz last week. I'm Lisa Dwyer.
5: Less than 2 hours before President Trump was set to impose 50% tariffs on $20 billion worth of Canadian imports, the U.S. and Canada reaching a deal Tuesday night. It delays the sanction, buys time for more negotiations, and avoids another strain in the relationship. More on these stories, townhall.com.
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5: Well, blame it on sinking AI stocks as Wall Street slumps again.
11: Wall Street pulled further from its all-time high Tuesday as AI stocks lost ground. The S&P 500 fell 0.7%, its third straight modest loss since setting its all-time high on Thursday. The Dow dropped 116 points, or 0.2%, and the NASDAQ Composite sank 1.3%. Most stocks in the S&P 500 rose, but losses for several big AI stocks weighed on the market. Micron Technology fell 7%, while NVIDIA lost 2.3%. Treasury yields held relatively steady in the bond market. This is Alex Vega.
5: New data showing prescription drug prices down 3.1% from a year ago. Trump administration credits the Trump RX website for the drop. Some liberal groups, though, claim prices have fallen thanks to a law from when Joe Biden was in office. Breaking news and analysis, townhall.com. Well, something new is always popping up in the world of technology. OpenAI launching a version of ChatGPT designed for kids.
12: The San Francisco-based company says ChatGPT for teens is tailored for youngsters 13 to 17 with stronger protections, including content restrictions around things like suicide, self-harm, and romantic or sexual chats. It also provides homework and study support designed to help students learn rather than spit out answers in school essays. The company says the idea is to guide teens toward healthy AI use in an age-appropriate environment. Rich Thomason reporting.
5: Human rights group says forced labor continues on massive sugarcane plantations across the Dominican Republic. A nonprofit says those conditions are just getting worse. More on these stories, townhall.com.
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1: Good morning from our beautiful studios in Arlington, Virginia, just across the river from the swamp. Although one would argue it's a little swampy over here, too, depending on where you are. 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Good morning. Good to have you. Coming up in 30 minutes, Anthony Desposito is going to join us. That's the Inspector General for the Department of Labor. Fraud, and more fraud. That's what's going on in our government programs right now. And if Republicans know what they're doing, that's sometimes in question. Fraud should be a big issue between now and Election Day, and we'll find out what the Inspector General at the Department of Labor is looking into right now and what they've been able to uncover. Also, in our third hour, rolling up here the next hour, will be Hung Cao. He's the Acting Secretary of the Navy, and we'll talk about our readiness right now, as we discussed at length yesterday with the USS Lincoln. That's all coming up. Joining us right now is Jonathan Fahey, former federal prosecutor and former acting ICE director under President Trump. So much to get to with you, Jonathan. Always great to talk with you. Every time you're on, I always say, well, don't be a stranger. We want to have you back. And so I want to acknowledge, thanks for coming back. It's great to talk with you.
16: Thanks for having me.
1: All right, so there's a lot to discuss. Let's start with the FBI. We'll hold off ICE in a minute. FBI released the 2025 crime statistics yesterday. Murder and non-negligent manslaughter down 18.1%. Rape down 7.6%. Aggravated assault down 7%. Robbery down 18.5%. That's a trend. That's not a one-off. How did this happen in just 1 year?
16: Well, I think a couple of things. One, you know, President Trump's Justice Department has been focusing on the crimes that matter, sort of the street crimes, crimes of violence, as opposed to previous administration, which was focusing on January 6th protesters and, you know, school board moms and things like that.
1: Thought crimes. They were focused more on thought crimes. Yeah.
16: Exactly. Thought crimes, political crimes. And the other thing that's really important is the immigration enforcement, because remember, the prior administration not only was letting anyone in for any reason whatsoever, but also wasn't even deporting the serious criminals, illegal aliens that committed serious crimes. So now the Trump administration is getting rid of those people, so there are less crimes because of that, plus the overall deterrence. If you're here illegally, you know, if you step out of line, you're going to get caught and you're going to be removed. So all of those things together have contributed to this, and it's like, yeah, it's the lowest murder rate, I think, since like 1900 or roughly on par with that.
1: Yeah, and 1956 is the murder rate of 4.1 per 100,000 is tied with 1955 and 56 as our lowest murder rate. Incredible.
16: Yeah, it's amazing. It's amazing, and if you would have thought that just a few years ago, that we were on the cusp of having the lowest murder rate or tied for our lowest murder rate, no one would have believed it, and it just shows that, you know, a lot of it is the focus and a lot of it's the deterrence, because people think they're going to get caught now and they didn't before.
1: Jonathan Fahey's our guest, former federal prosecutor. Talk about, because I think a lot of people have a disconnect between what the Justice Department and what you did as a federal prosecutor working with the FBI, what kind of domino effect that has in our communities, you know, because the DOJ seems so far off and the U.S. attorneys and the FBI, they just deal with these other high-end crimes. How does the work of the Justice Department and U.S. attorneys, like you used to be, how does that translate then to, you know, the city of Dallas or the city of Atlanta and their murder rate?
16: The things that they focus, that they've been focusing on and that they can focus on that make a difference are things like drug trafficking. They can prosecute gang crimes. So, you have gangs like in this area, MS-13. You know, it's interesting. You never even hear about them anymore because they can, you know, they can prosecute them. Immigration crimes. So if somebody comes in this country illegally or reenters illegally, they can get prosecuted for that. So those are things that are just day-to-day crimes. And then you have lots of things like firearms crimes. You have, you know, bank robberies, things of that nature. So it really is just a matter of where you put your attention because, you know, these crimes are always sort of there, and the prior administration wasn't focusing on them as much for multiple reasons. So it's just, it's really where you put your resources and, you know, what you do with them. But there are plenty of crimes that both, that a lot of times are both state and federal crimes, and it's just a matter of where the, you know, who decides to prosecute them, how much effort you put into it.
1: Well, and Jonathan, by that argument, you could also mention that, you know, the Pentagon and their work in predict, you know, every time they shoot a rocket off of a helicopter and blow up one of those boats of the drug cartels coming in from Venezuela, which I hope everybody noticed isn't happening anymore. Those gang members bringing drugs into our communities, that directly translates to these crimes like rape and murder.
16: That is a great point. There's a massive deterrence. And the other thing that that is also important within this is we have our lowest overdose rate in many years. I think it was 68,000 deaths last year, which is still a ton and a ton too many. But during the Biden administration, we averaged about, I think it was 99,000 a year. That's the average. So just in 1 year under the Trump administration, we are massively down from the average and massively down from the year before. And I think a lot of that also, like you said, we're going after the cartels. We're making our border harder to get through with not only people, but also with drugs. So that also prevents it, you know, makes less drugs come through, make them more expensive, things of that nature. So that's also been an effective thing. And so there are many, many people that are alive today that wouldn't be alive if, you know, under the prior administration.
1: So Jonathan Fahey is our guest, former acting ICE director and former federal prosecutor. Here's what I'm confused about. I'm not confused because I understand politics, but it really doesn't make any sense in the long run. And that is, if you look at the Democrats who had their platform meeting over the weekend here as they roll into this midterm election, all of those things that you just laid out, all of the actions that the Trump administration has taken in the last year and a half in increasing ICE enforcement, increasing going after drug cartels, people who are in the country illegally, cracking down on this violent crime, they want to undo it all. It seems to me their policies of dismantling ICE and defunding the police and enabling prosecutors to let criminals walk free will give us the exact opposite.
16: Yeah, it's kind of funny because if you think if their purpose of their meeting was let's think of things to make the country worse, these are the things they would have come up with. And it's amazing, you know, they wanted to, you know, abolish ICE, but the funny thing about it, even the Democrats that don't want to abolish ICE actually want to abolish ICE. They just want to keep ICE and not let them enforce the law. So all of these things, yeah, it's amazing to me. And the thing you mentioned about abolish or not, or the anti-police stuff, yeah. I forgot about that. That was under the last administration. They were more focused on prosecuting cops than criminals, and the Democrats are no friend to law enforcement. So all of those things, it really is insane if you think about it, because if you took the extension of their policies, it would be the Biden border on steroids, because there would not even be any pretense of enforcement. So you would have just, it would be a total free-for-all. And remember those people under the Biden administration or between before Biden got inaugurated, but after the election, people were coming to the border wearing Biden shirts. It was insane.
1: The problem here, and my friend Sean Spicer likes to call this the dilemma of the dog catching the car. It's like this thing that you said you wanted to do, shut down the border and enforce immigration laws. You finally got it, and now the American people have moved on. It's like, yeah, the deportations are happening, and yeah, the border is controlled. What have you done for me lately? And we have to stop and pause for a second and say, hold up, this is a huge achievement, and now the murder rates are down lower in multiple generations. What can Republicans and what can the Trump administration do to sort of reemphasize this achievement, Jonathan?
16: Yeah, that's a good point. Well, you're the victim of your own success a lot of times because you don't get the credit and they move on. But I think they need to talk about it, and people need to, you know, recognize the safety in their community is attributed to the Trump administration. It's not something that just randomly happened like the Democrats would want to say. And the other thing I think they need to hit hard on for the immigration issue is it's a quality of life issue. It's like, do you want higher wages, better quality schools, better quality healthcare? Well, all of those are tied to illegal immigration, and more illegal immigration means all of those things get worse. So yeah. I think they really need to emphasize those things. And it's funny when the Democrats are talking about, what is it, Medicare for all, or what, you know, yeah, basically government health care. Well, how does that look when you probably add in 10 million illegal aliens every single year, which is what they would do under the next Democrat administration? That collapses anyway, but it collapses even farther, and we are looking at horrendous health care at a massive cost if they get in power.
1: Jonathan Fahey's our guest. In our final minute here, Jonathan, as a former ICE director, I'd love for you to address this story. They're very upset about it over at the Washington Post and the Associated Press. ICE is looking to spend $20 million on a thing they're calling shock gloves. Basically, it emits an electronic shock into people that they're encountering that are getting in their way or people that they're trying to apprehend. It's almost like a taser, but in a glove. Have you taken a look at this? Does this look effective in terms of ICE carrying out their duties? Or because the videos don't look good, I'll be honest. Politically, as ICE has become a lightning rod, this probably isn't the best thing leading up to the election to have these videos flying around out there.
16: Yeah, there's always a thing with anything ICE does, the media will try to make them, you know, make it look bad. But I do think, you know, when you look at these things, the goal is to have something that could just, you know, disable somebody without you know, using deadly force. So the overall goal is a worthwhile goal, and you would hope Democrats would get on board with it. The other thing is, which if people know that they have these things, which the criminals tend to know what law enforcement can do, they yeah, always know their pursuit policies and everything else, they will be less likely to resist arrest. So that's really the most important thing is, will you want people to comply. You don't want to have to use any amount of force. So
1: thank you, Jonathan. No, that's great. We got to leave it there. Jonathan Fahey, former ICE director, former prosecutor. Always a great conversation. We look forward to talking to you again.
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1: Coming up in a moment, Anthony Desposito is going to join us, Inspector General of the Department of Labor, talk about some of the fraud his department is uncovering and prosecuting, by the way. A lot of fraud going on. I voted for uncovering fraud in our federal government, didn't you? I voted for lower murder rates. I voted for deportation of criminal illegal aliens. I voted for shooting rockets at speedboats full of drug cartel gang members who were coming to our shores. I voted for all of this. Sometimes the American voter, when they're asked about the next election, don't really look at what came of the last election. And it gets a little frustrating sometimes. So we'll get into that coming up in our next segment. I do want to pause for a moment with the whole scene in the Oval Office yesterday and the CNN reporter asking Donald Trump about John Ossoff, invoking the name of the staffer, Natalie, which that's the other odious, disgusting thing about this, is that now you're going to have reporters, because John Ossoff has mentioned this in this speech, they're going to say, well, it's fair game now. This is what Jake Tapper did on Russian collusion. Right, on the story that was in the Russian dossier, you know, about President Trump and Russian prostitutes in Moscow. I don't want to get into the details of it, but you know what story I'm talking about, I'm guessing. As soon as James Comey briefed President-elect Donald Trump about that story, and then James Comey had his pal leak the fact that he briefed Donald Trump about that story in the Russian dossier, that gave permission to Jake Tapper and all the other teleprompter readers to say, well, this was just a rumor. And this was just something that people talked about at cocktail parties. But we're not reporting on the rumor. We're reporting on the fact that James Comey briefed the president-elect about it. Well, now it's a legitimate story. If it rises to the level of the FBI, see what they do? This is what they do. And so when John Ossoff mentions, you know, Trump would rather spend time with Natalie, you've got all of these people in the media. And I wonder if any reporter or any news producer, you know, got in the ear of John Ossoff and said, hey, if you just mention this, that'll give us a permission slip. That will allow us then to go to the president and say, are you having an affair with Natalie Harp? That's how they operate. That's how they work. Yesterday in the White House, in the Oval Office, one reporter from CNN did ask Donald Trump about it. We're going to go to it right now. This is clip two, if you don't mind, gents. Clip two is when this reporter decided. And by the way, the setting was celebrating a hero lifeguard who saved a life, a teenager, and his family was there with little kids. And this reporter decided to scream out a question about this poor woman, Natalie Harp, whose name is now being slandered in this town because John Ossoff is such a puny little man that he decided he wanted to raise his political profile and satisfy his little screaming minions in the audience and in the mainstream media by invoking her name with this gross innuendo that she's having a relationship with the president. So here comes a CNN reporter, because now it's fair game. Ossoff mentioned, I'm not asking him about his affair, alleged affair. I'm asking him about what John Ossoff said. See the difference? See how pure I am as a journalist? All right, go ahead. This is clip two.
2: Travel with your aide, Natalie Harp, and build the ballroom and do your job as president. What is your response, John Ossoff?
3: You mean Pee-wee Herman lookalike? No, I would much rather do other things. It's a we're building a great facility here.
1: All right.
3: We're fixing a...
1: So then he turned and said, no, actually, I really like the ballroom. Yeah, that's fine. I'm doing that. But he just sort of, he called him Pee-wee Herman and then gave it the back of his hand and didn't actually dignify it with a response. But then that same reporter kept pressing and pressing and pressing on that issue and on other issues, including North Korea. And finally, again, the setting is a hero lifeguard that we're honoring for saving someone's life. His little brother is in the room. The family is in the room. Other lifeguards are in the room. And finally, President Trump had had enough. Clip seven, the president turned to that CNN reporter and, well, did what President Trump does.
4: Mr. President,
3: quiet. You're very disrespectful in front of this young man. Okay? Don't you find her disrespectful? He understands. Quiet. Who are you with?
4: I'm with CNN.
3: Fake news. You're fake news. You're loud. You're a loud, boisterous person. You're fake news. Be quiet. Be quiet. Be quiet. You're a fake reporter, and you report fake news.
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2: This is Ed Morrissey of hotair.com for Town Hall. There are no normal Democrat men, Clay Travis observed about a recent campaign video from Abdul El-Sayed. The Michigan Democrat wants to ensure that. El-Sayed's campaign produced a Blue's Clues-themed video to promote mail-in voting. It reveals something profound about the contempt with which El-Sayed and Marxists see voters and citizens in a free society. Marxists infantilize everyone as part of their claim to power. The proletariat cannot be trusted to act in their own interests, which is why private property must be abolished and the means of production seized. This is a pure form of Marxist expression. The Democratic Socialist platform reeks with infantilization. Don't like paying your bills? The government will do it. Don't like to work? The government will feed you. Don't want to pay rent? The government will seize property and shelter you, as the Marxists in charge see fit to do so. American voters need to see this for what it is, contempt for people who make their own choices. Call this video what it is, Red's Clues.
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5: And coming up in our next hour, Hung Cao, he's the acting secretary of the Navy. We're going to address all of these concerns that people are voicing, mostly disingenuous ones, with regard to so-called troop readiness issues and stories coming out of the USS Lincoln in particular, and how the Navy and the Marines are stepping up for the mission at hand. We'll get into all of that with Secretary Hung Cao next. Right now, though, yeah, I got to tell you, I've been in this town for 15 years now, and inspector generals for each department of the federal government, they're often sort of viewed like, you know, accountants or, you know, green eye shade types that just go in there and look at budgets, and they just want to make sure that all the I's are dotted and T's are crossed. But their job is actually much more robust than that and pretty vital. And our next guest, Anthony Desposito, he is the Inspector General of the Department of Labor. I got to tell you, he approaches his job like a combination of Elliot Ness, Joe Friday, and Kojak. Inspector General Desposito, thanks for joining us today.
6: I'm not sure. I'm trying to make sure that's a compliment. Thanks for having me.
5: It is a huge compliment because I have never heard an inspector general, first of all, with a forward-facing approach like you have, saying, my job here is to root out fraud, criminals who are

0: stealing from the federal government. But that's what you're doing here, and it's huge. Thank you for doing it.
1: No, I appreciate that. And you know, as someone who came from the House and served there, no disrespect to my former colleagues, but I think that the problem that we've had for probably far too long is exactly what you said, where inspectors general have played this behind the scenes role. And if you ask people on Capitol Hill what they actually do, I would argue that a large majority of them wouldn't even be able to tell you. And I want to change that. I think that the inspectors general role, especially in my situation at labor, our enforcement powers are broad. Our ability to investigate and arrest and prosecute people is broad, and I want the American people to know about it. I think that it is great for the morale for the agents and the auditors and the analysts who work every single day. They have been very complimentary and happy to see that the work that they've performed or are performing is being, you know, hailed on the news and talked about on social media. And I think that it's important for many reasons. It's important because the American people need to know that there actually are people that are working in their best interest. The bad guys need to know that there are other law enforcement agencies that are in the hunt to hold them accountable. And I think lawmakers need to know, because when we go up to Capitol Hill and ask for more funding and resources and training and agents, they also need to know, wow, you know, these people are actually in the fight. They're doing the right thing. So
0: yeah,
1: that's my job. I think it's to tell the story of the people that I am blessed to work with every day. And I'm going to continue to do that, even though every day I'm being criticized by the left, especially, you know, those in the Democratic Party who I guess have chosen me as a target because of being a former member of Congress and being outspoken and being in support of the administration. And if you read the Inspectors General Act, it says very, very specifically, you need to be independent when conducting investigations within your department. It doesn't say that you need to alienate yourself from the president and the vice president, or you can't support their whole government approach to root out waste, fraud, and abuse.
0: Well, and I guess part of the concern is because you're forward-facing and you do media and you get the message out there, they don't like that because you're telling a story that actually is helping the administration, and you're educating the American people that we're being robbed. We're getting robbed blind. I want to get into some of the specifics here. As the Inspector General for the Department of Labor, what kind of crimes are you focusing on here in terms of how the American people and their tax dollars are being defrauded?
1: So our approach is extremely broad, but at least since I started this in January, our focus has been to really work with the White House Fraud Task Force. You know, President Trump signed an executive order, put Vice President Vance in charge of this task force. So we are focused on unemployment insurance fraud. I mean, you look at some of the states in the United States of America, the state of California owes $22 billion to the federal government from the UI Trust Fund. A place like New York, my home state, the state of New York is hemorrhaging $2 million a day in overpayments and fraudulent payments to the unemployment insurance every single day. $2 million a day, that's $60 million a month. I think it was Ronald Reagan once said, million here, million there.
0: Yeah.
1: Before you know it, it's real money.
0: Starts to add up. Yeah.
1: Yeah. And that's what we're focused on. In addition, we've just launched a large scale H-1B and really not just H-1B, but foreign labor fraud. These are companies or individuals who are exploiting and extorting the visa program, which was really designed to have people come to the United States of America. And really, the visa program was designed to help American businesses who couldn't find American workers just for a temporary status. So they would come here. Let's say you're opening a tech company and you need someone who focuses on something very specific. You couldn't find someone in America, which I find hard to believe anyway.
0: Right.
1: But nonetheless, you could get a temporary visa for someone to come from another country. We now have companies that are applying for 3,000 or 4,000 of these applications every year, and they're being granted. I was in Texas just last week on the ground, knocking on doors of I was in an office building with about 30 offices, and there were close to 500 H-1B applications applied for and granted in just this small building. I went in there, I knocked on doors. There was not a door that had people in the office, a light on, or looked like people were there for weeks. So these are companies and individuals that are taking American jobs from American workers. And we are going to, because the Department of Labor is one of the sign-offs on these H-1B visa applications before it goes to Homeland Security, we are going to start going, sifting through, or we already have, all of the applications to see where they're our issues, and we've made a huge investment into technology to start using artificial intelligence to help us get along that process quicker. And we want to start holding these individuals accountable. There's no reason why our children, grandchildren, nieces, and nephews should be graduating from colleges or tech schools or getting certificates to do certain sort of work, and they can't find jobs because they're being taken by people from different countries who, P.S., are being paid far less wages, are having their wages garnished by people who come here. And we're also looking into the transnational criminal organizations who are facilitating them getting these visas and then taking their money, making them live in squalor and much more.
0: So this is all great. And you've opened up so many topics I want to ask you about. But in an overarching question, and we're speaking with Inspector General Anthony Desposito of the Department of Labor, everything you described there sounds more like it would be something that a U.S. attorney would be going after. Explain the distinction here, because I thought an inspector general was really supposed to look at internal problems within an agency and really sort of focus on either processes or people within the government who are either breaking the law or at the very least violating protocols. But what you're describing sounds a lot more like a full-on criminal investigation into people outside of the government.
1: Yeah, and we have, you know, agents, sub-agencies within the Inspector General Office. So we have our Office of Investigations, our Office of Audit. So we have the ability to walk and chew gum at the same time. We can, which we have. I mean, it's not something that, we're extremely proud of. But I started my tenure, unfortunately, having to investigate the Secretary of Labor, and that investigation was conducted in-house, an internal investigation into processes and protocols that were being conducted or not conducted by the then Secretary. And while we were doing that, we were also out in the streets in our regional offices throughout the United States of America, from California to the East Coast, conducting investigations. And many of these investigations, and I joke with my agents regularly, who I think personally are extremely, there's such a refreshing feeling from them knowing that they actually have an investigator, someone who was an NYPD detective, someone who conducted investigations leading this agency. It honestly astonished me when I first came to the Inspector General's world, realizing there are many, many leaders in the IG's world that have done a career investigating within the Inspector General community. But there's other IGs who, have never investigated anything in their life, and they are lawyers and they're accountants. And I'm not saying that they can't do a good job, but I think from the investigative aspect of the job, which is a tremendous portion of it, it is refreshing from the investigators. I joke with them all the time. I say, your litmus test is very simple. You work for the Department of Labor. The litmus test that you could ask whether you can investigate something or not is, do you have a job and are you unemployed? Either answer to either question, have at it and investigate. And that's why many of our investigations do lead to working with other federal agencies on gun trafficking and human trafficking and narcotics trafficking.
0: Sure.
1: Because I tell them, exhaust every lead and follow it to the end. And that's exactly what they're doing. And I'm extremely proud of them.
0: It's fantastic. And especially at a time when we hear so many politicians just demanding more money, more money, more money from the taxpayers. And most of us are saying, hey, how about you make sure you're spending our money wisely right now? How about you make sure that we're not getting robbed blind right now with all the money we've been giving you? So let's go back to Gavin Newsom in California, because I want to make sure nobody, missed that figure.
1: Yeah.
0: You say that right now the EDD, which is the unemployment office in the state of California, they owe the federal trust fund $22 billion.
1: $22 billion with a B. And what happens is that unfortunately the failure of Newsom and his administration to pay that money back will eventually fall on the backs of small businesses throughout California. So what happens is, just like any business in the United States of America, you pay an unemployment tax, and that tax is set at a rate based on your state's borrowing into the UI trust fund. And if you continue to borrow and you're at numbers of $22 billion and you don't pay it back, obviously the federal government will eventually change your interest rate. That interest rate will only affect the tax payments that are coming from small businesses. So just using round numbers, if a small business with, you know, a couple of hundred employees is paying, let's just say, $20,000, a year in unemployment insurance, that number could go to, you know, $50,000 a year or, you know, even more. And I'm just using round numbers.
0: Sure.
1: But my point is that numbers like that could absolutely obliterate small and even medium-sized businesses in the state of California. And the fact is that you look at some of the worst states when it comes to unemployment, like unemployment insurance. Like I said, my home state of New York, $2 million a day in fraud. But they do pay their bill. They don't have any balance to the UI trust fund. California just keeps borrowing and spending, and obviously, you know, the state of California has been the highlight of many of the fraud conversations.
0: Yep.
1: But it's sad to say that the state won't be held accountable, or Gavin Newsom won't be held accountable. It's these small businesses. So
0: we're up against it, Anthony Desposito. Great conversation. 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
4: And now it's time for the Cat's Corner.
5: I had a fascinating conversation with former Vice President Mike Pence, and he said something that caught my attention. He said,
6: "But I tell people, in some respects, I think Republicans have lost their way, but Democrats have lost their minds."
5: Now, that's quite a statement. Here's my view. Americans don't want extremes. The Democrats have always been moderate left. The Republicans has always been moderate right. But we were all Americans, and we all sat down, discussed things, and got things done for America. Americans want common sense. They want safer streets, affordable energy, good jobs, strong economy, and a government that works. We don't want men in women's bathrooms. We don't want women in men's bathrooms. Maybe it's time for both parties to stop listening to the loudest voices that are trying to change our way of life. We are all Americans. Maybe some of us have lost their way, but we have not lost our minds. Let's keep America great. Let's keep America the way we all grew up. God bless America. I'm John Cassavetes. And that's the Cat's Corner.
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9: When George Washington accepted command of the Continental Army, Americans were fighting a king and determined not to replace one form of unchecked power with another. Washington understood the difference between authority and ownership. In 1775, he declared, "When we assume the soldier, we did not lay aside the citizen." Even as commander of America's army, Washington remembered that he remained one of the people and that the power entrusted to him was never his to keep. He did not fight to rule America. He fought so Americans could govern themselves. Washington's example gave the young nation something more than victory. It gave America a standard for leadership. Those who hold power must remain accountable to the people they serve. Because in a free nation, leadership is not ownership. It is a duty and a trust.

0: Larry O'Connor here, your go-to boring white dude, ready to take any trip you need me to take. I'm your wingman. I am a straight, white, Christian, middle-aged man. My opinion does not matter. But I appreciate you, you know, patronizing me nonetheless. We have not talked about the midterm elections much at all this morning, except that every topic we talked about is directed toward the next election or the one after that, because that's just how things work. But we do have some news about what really is the holy grail for Democrats. They are throwing all their energy once again into a Senate race in the state of Texas. They are so sure that this is the time. This is the time they finally turn Texas blue. This is the fine time they finally win a statewide election in Texas for the first time in, what, 25 years. They're finally going to do it. They've got their hero. He's James Tallarico. They think he's better than Beto O'Rourke. By the way, if you're Beto O'Rourke right now, how insulting is that? How are you feeling about life right now when you see so many Democrats saying, we've never had a better opportunity than with James Tallarico, the guy who's got a track record of standing in the pulpit of his woke Presbyterian church saying that Jesus is non-binary and that he apologizes for his whiteness. Now, that's the kind of representative that Texas wants. But maybe it's because they think that Ken Paxton is an incredibly flawed candidate. I get it. He's got some baggage, and he's not the most telegenic candidate, and they don't make, you know, flowery, gauzy video films of him like they do of James Tallarico. Maybe they should, but that's not really his style. He's a little more, I don't know, what's the word I'm looking for? Texan. He's a little more Texan than that. But Ken Paxton, with all of his baggage and all of the concerns that people have had about him, has won statewide multiple times as the attorney general. But he had a real tough fight with John Cornyn. You see, when you're a Republican, you're not supposed to challenge a well-funded establishment statesman like John Cornyn. You stay in your place. You don't get uppity and think that you can win a primary. And John Cornyn was absolutely offended to his core that he even had to go back to Republican voters and ask for their vote so that he could be their senator for another term. And lo and behold, Ken Paxton won. John Cornyn spent a whole lot of his money trying to defeat him, and he just couldn't get it done. And so now John Cornyn is butthurt, and so apparently are members of his staff, because the latest news out of Texas, where the polls do remain tight, although I think we've learned enough over the last couple of primary election days to not trust the polls. So I don't know why we continue to see news cycle after news cycle after news cycle telling you that Ken Paxton is in trouble in Texas, when they also said that Abdul Al-Sayed and Francesca Hung were going to win by double digits. And they, Hung lost and Abdul Al-Sayed won by a whisker. But that said, they want you to think that Ken Paxton is in big trouble in Texas. James Tallarico is the future of the Democrat Party, which that, by the way, I do believe he is their future. And that the polls show a devastating loss on the horizon for Republicans in Texas. Could be true, but based on past practice, I'm not going to buy into the polls right now. So here's the latest story that's supposed to get us all upset. James Tallarico just made a new hire. His name is Jacob Smith. See, right there, it's a game changer, everybody. I mean, if you were on the fence in Texas and you weren't sure whether you wanted to vote for your ongoing attorney general for the last couple of terms or whether you wanted to go with the woke guy who looks like an eighth grader who's never had a real job in his life, unless you count middle school teacher for 2 years, who talks about his Christianity in the same way people at a therapy session talk about same-sex attraction. If you were on the fence between those two people, this is the game changer, because now Jacob Smith is working for James Tallarico. Oh, I'm sorry. You don't know who Jacob Smith is? Understandable. Jacob Smith is a deputy legislative director and policy advisor who for 5 years worked for John Cornyn. Now, first of all, this is not the big gotcha that they think it is. Everyone's like, oh, well, that's a real slap in the face to Ken Paxton. Let me just tell you something. The election where Ken Paxton defeated John Cornyn was Memorial Day week, the last week of May. It's been over 2 months. Jacob Smith was not on the short list for Ken Paxton to hire for his campaign or for his office in D.C. should he win this election. So Jacob Smith has been out of work. Jacob Smith has no prospects. Ken Paxton was not going to hire him. He's an unemployed person who now apparently can easily move through the revolving door from the Republican senator in Texas, who they kept telling me was a conservative's conservative. You're not going to find a more conservative Republican than John Cornyn. And yet, this five-year aide of his seems to effortlessly transfer over to James Christ is non-binary Tallarico's campaign. Trust me, that tells you a lot more about John Cornyn than it does about Ken Paxton. And I have a friend who lives in Texas who texted me earlier this morning about this story. This is what he said. Tom, my friend Tom in Texas. He said, that's it. Put a fork in Paxton. He's done, because the guy who lost, John Cornyn's policy advisor, is backing woke Opie. That's good enough for me. I didn't vote for Wendy Davis or Beto O'Rourke, but I can't defy Cornyn's policy advisor. So I'm pasting a Tallarico sticker on my car in about an hour. Don't hold your breath. 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
4: News this hour from Town Hall. I'm Jason Walker. Huge drug bust at a leading college. Authorities say 14 people arrested at Penn State and a fraternity is in deep trouble. Lisa Dwyer has more.
5: The group allegedly ran the operation out of two off-campus fraternity houses, described by authorities as an upper-level trafficking organization for the area. The drug ring reportedly operated in 2023 and 2024, using fraternity pledges to cut and package cocaine. Four people face serious charges. Delta Upsilon has been placed on interim suspension by Penn State. The other fraternity, Sigma Chi, is not recognized by the university and not subject to its oversight. I'm Lisa Dwyer.
4: A closely watched state murder trial on hold.
6: Luigi Mangione's state murder trial in the killing of United Healthcare CEO Brian Thompson was slated to begin September 8th, but it's now on indefinite hold as his lawyers seek to have the case thrown out on double jeopardy grounds following his guilty plea last week to federal charges. Judge Gregory Caro issuing an order canceling the state trial and giving the Manhattan DA's office until October 9th to respond. The DA had said they wanted to go forward. Meanwhile, Mangione is scheduled to be sentenced in the federal case December 18th. Prosecutors said they would seek life in prison, though federal sentencing guidelines call for a term of 24 to 30 years. Julie Walker, New York.
4: Primary Tuesday yesterday, and voters going to the polls in Alaska, Wyoming, and Florida. Representative Byron Donalds winning the GOP nomination for Florida governor. Former Representative David Jolly captured the Democratic nomination. And that now sets the table for a November contest to replace outgoing Governor Ron DeSantis. More on these stories, townhall.com.
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4: Change of plans. A judge has stopped efforts to relocate FBI headquarters to a D.C. office building.
7: The judge ruled President Trump's administration illegally discarded a previously approved plan to build a new facility in Maryland. A site in Greenbelt, Maryland was chosen during former President Biden's administration. But Trump appointees sought to reverse that decision last year in favor of repurposing the Ronald Reagan Building, a federal office complex a few blocks from the FBI's existing headquarters. Maryland and Prince George's County filed the suit. The Maryland location was selected over Virginia following an intense competition between the two states. Mike Hempen, Washington.
4: Liberia agreeing to accept up to 1,200 deportees from the U.S. They'll be received within a year. The first group of 20 expected this week. Breaking news and analysis, townhall.com. Another key court battle is looming.
8: The U.S. Supreme Court is being asked to review a Texas law requiring the state's public schools to display the Ten Commandments. Monday's petition tees up a case that could set a new national standard for religious expression in classrooms. Over two dozen Texas families represented by the American Civil Liberties Union petitioned the nation's highest court to overturn a decision in April by the 5th U.S. Circuit Court of Appeals. The New Orleans-based appeals court's 9-8 ruling upheld the Texas law regarding the Decalogue. Keith Peters reporting.
4: Shares sharply lower in Asia after Wall Street pulled further from its all-time high as AI stocks resumed their decline. South Korea's Kospi dropped 5.2% Wednesday. Tokyo's Nikkei 225 sank 2.6%. Oil prices jumped about 1%. More on these stories, townhall.com.
2: 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After September 11th, he spent months at Ground Zero searching for victims, including his brother, firefighter Thomas Foley, who was killed in the attacks. After battling pancreatic cancer, linked to his time at Ground Zero, Daniel Foley passed away at 46 years old. 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
0: Coming up in 30 minutes, Hung Cao. He is the acting secretary of the Navy. That means he oversees Navy operations as well as the United States Marine Corps to a certain extent. Don't want to get in the way of the commandant of the Marines. And we're going to talk about this non-controversy controversy over the USS Lincoln and some of the things that have been said about Secretary Cao, Secretary Hegseth, and, of course, the President of the United States. That's coming up in 30 minutes. Right now, we're not losing focus on these midterm elections at all, especially when it comes to Abdul El-Sayed. This is the guy who's running for the United States Senate for the Democrats. He just won their nomination in the state of Michigan, and it has to be continually brought up that he is very tight with this guy named Hassan Piker. Now, Hassan Piker is, it's funny, they call him a podcaster. He's a streamer, technically, for those of you who are not in the biz. The podcast, traditionally, were audio content that you would record direct to digital, oftentimes do some post-show editing, and then upload to your podcast account so that all of your listeners could then download that episode and listen to the episode. That's a podcast. Now, a live stream is where you just, well, you turn on your microphone, connect it to the internet, and you're just live for everybody to hear. There's no editing. There's no post-production. Oftentimes, if you do it right and you've got some talent, there's no script. And you just work through basically like a live talk radio program. And oftentimes those live streams are then available after the fact on podcasts. So a good chunk of your audience, and usually it is a very big chunk of the audience, will listen afterwards. But again, there's none of the production work. There's none of the soundtrack. There's none of the, you know, it's a lot like just traditional talk radio. But the delivery system isn't the airwaves. It's a digital stream on the internet. Now, Hassan Piker, aren't you happy I'm giving you this education? I knew you would be. Hassan Piker was a special kind of streamer. He did not stream on YouTube. He did not stream on, you know, any Spotify or any of the other traditional political content platforms. He was on a thing called Twitch. Now, this is a gamers streaming platform. A lot of very popular streamers, whether in the realm of political analysis or pop cultural analysis or you know, film and television, what have you, whatever. A lot of popular streamers got their start on Twitch, and it's for gamers. In other words, there's no other way to say it. He just played a video game and talked to his audience while he played a video game. That's what a gamer does. That's what a streamer does, basically, is at least on Twitch. He built his audience by saying offensive, odious, anti-American, anti-woman, racist, misogynistic, anti-Semitic garbage, laden with profanity, by the way, while playing a video game. In fact, I don't even know if he games anymore. Does he actually game? When he does his stream, I don't think so. I think he just turns on the microphone, turns on the camera, and just goes nuts. That's what Hassan Piker does. By the way, just so you know, gotta be careful around Hassan Piker. He doesn't like what you say about him. Boy, he will sue your butt. Which is kind of funny, considering he's the big tough guy. He's the man. He goes out there. He's afraid of no one. But if he gets his feelings hurt about something that you say about him, or God forbid you misrepresent something that he said and present it from your perspective, he will threaten to sue you, which is, you know, kind of goes against his brand, doesn't it? The big, you know, no holds barred kind of, I don't care what people say, I'm all about free speech, I'm going to go ahead and say everything I want to say. Oh, but if you hurt his feelings, yeah, you'll hear from his attorneys. Well, Hassan Piker, while continuing to have a framed poster or the framed front page of a newspaper showing the World Trade Center under attack on September 11th, on the wall right behind where he does his live stream. He still has that up right now. Hassan Piker is now claiming that he doesn't need to apologize for saying America deserved 9/11. By the way, he'll also say, oh, well, that's out of context. And you know, I've already walked that back. But first, just understand something. If you're the kind of person whose brain can get you to say that America deserved 9/11, there's no real walking that back. There's no like, oh, well, you know, I said that, but I didn't really mean it. No, no, people don't say things like that by accident, right? But here in, so help me out here. This is the third clip I've got on my sheet, but I don't have what the number is. But if you can go to that clip where he refuses to apologize, he's doing a lot of media now. Because here's the thing. We crazy right-wing intolerant Republicans, we dare to suggest that Abdul al-Sayed and AOC and all these other politicians who love to cozy up and pal around with Hassan Piker, that maybe that's a question about their character. Maybe it's a reflection of who they are. If they decide that they want to pal around with this odious, misogynist, racist who thinks America deserved 9/11. Yeah, I know. It's outrageous that we would say such a thing. It's outrageous we would do such a thing. Then Democrats are like trying to say, oh, no, no, no, he's just like Joe Rogan. No, no, this isn't, Joe Rogan isn't anywhere near what this guy does. The comparison is so insulting to Joe Rogan or any other podcaster out there. This is the fringe of the fringe. This is dark web garbage. And he attracts the worst of the worst. To suggest that he is in the same solar system as Joe Rogan is disgusting. But here he is with the image of the Twin Towers exploding behind him, claiming that he has nothing to apologize for. Let's run that one.
10: The other side of this, of course, is that it shows weakness. In the post-Trump universe that we live in, a lot of people actually don't respect apologies for the most part. Everyone thinks that they respect apologies. They see it as humility. But the reality is most people don't see it as humility, unfortunately. We live in a very contentious media environment. And the reality of the matter is when you apologize for an affiliation, whether it's in the past or even in the future, most people end up doubling down on that, and they use that as ownership and will even turn around and yell at you for your hypocrisy, for ever having courted the interests of someone like myself at all. I'll give you one example from my own personal experience. A lot of people use the 9/11 comments that I made in 2019 as a way to declare myself to be a radical, an America-hating radical, and it's really interesting because I misspoke on that. And I very clearly was describing the concept of blowback in the longer context of it all. And I also apologized for it back in 2019. And yet people still use that soundbite over and over again now in 2026.
0: I misspoke. By the way, he sounds really measured. He's not dropping F-bombs every other word, which he usually does, if not an MF-bomb. It's because he's actually on the Australian Broadcasting Corporation. The Aussies wanted to talk to him because he represents Democrats here in America, I guess, which tells you everything you need to know. So, yeah, he's not around. I misspoke. When I said America deserved 9/11, I misspoke, he says. That's not misspeak. When a Democrat, when a left-winger, when a socialist misspeaks, what it means is they're telling you what they really believe, and they're not protecting their brand from actually being candid for once. Here's a little bit more when asked about whether AOC and other politicians like Abdul al-Sayed should distance themselves from him. He just dismissed it. Let's play that one.
11: Hassan, you recently said that progressives might have to moderate in the general election, at least with the way they communicate. Now, does that mean you don't mind if, say, Abdul al-Sayed or AOC threw you under the bus, if that's what it takes to win?
10: I don't think there is a necessity for them to do this, because I think tackling the form is probably the more appropriate way to deal with questions like that, and just simply ask, why are we doing guilt by association?
0: There you go. Yeah, it's not guilt by association. Wait, last time I checked, during multiple political cycles that I've been through, guilt by association is kind of the coin of the realm here. Until it's the left who are suddenly found guilty by their associations. And then finally, he was asked if he's still getting calls from Bernie and Abdul al-Sayed and AOC. And here's what he said.
11: Has your usefulness politically largely passed? Are the likes of Abdul al-Sayed or Alexandria Ocasio-Cortez or Bernie Sanders no longer taking your calls?
10: Well, I can't speak for Abdul al-Sayed, but no, I don't. The calls have not stopped, I can tell you that.
0: I can't speak for Abdul al-Sayed, but I keep getting his calls. Well, you just did, dude. They're not very smart. That is one secret weapon that we have. But the arrogance is palpable. And of course, there's guilt by association, because they go out of their way to associate with him. Even Gavin Newsom would love to have this guy on his team. That's who they are. When they tell you exactly who they are, I sure hope you're listening. Are you? I hope so.
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16: 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Washington understood the difference between authority and ownership. In 1775, he declared, "When we assume the soldier, we do not lay aside the citizen." Even as commander of America's army, Washington remembered that he remained one of the people and that the power entrusted to him was never his to keep. He did not fight to rule America. 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It gave America a standard for leadership. 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
9: 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The Answer.
0: And they say that, you know, they're winning the race. They're winning, or they're coming from behind, or you're losing. No one has voted yet. I hate to break it to you. Every single race right now where it looks like a Republican is going to dominate, guess what? They're tied. It's 0-0. No one has scored a point. No one has put any runs up on the board. You're just looking at polls. If you want to be accurate, you can say, as of today, public opinion polls suggest that if the election were held today, so-and-so would potentially win by this many percentage points. How many times are these polls wrong? And I know my friend Mark Halperin, who's a very smart political reporter, will tell you that the Wisconsin polls were not wrong, even though they were. You see, the Wisconsin polls showed that Francesca Hong was going to get about 42-43% of the vote. And the polls showed that week after week after week. And there were like four other candidates in the race, and they were all getting like 10 percentage points each, right? And so on election day, voters all coalesced around this guy, David Crowley, and he ended up getting 48% of the vote. And Francesca Hong got like 45% of the vote. So she got pretty much what the poll said she was going to get. It just so happens that the other guy got a ton more. So you can't say the polls were right because the polls didn't show David Crowley getting all those votes. But what the polls did show is that Francesca Hong had a ceiling, and the anti-Francesca Hong vote was a certain number of voters. It just so happens that they all coalesced around one candidate instead of being split up like they were, right? So the polls were kind of right about Francesca Hong's ceiling, but look at Haley Stevens in Michigan. They were pretty wrong there, too, about Abdul al-Sayed winning by double digits. So as I said earlier, where people are saying, oh, Tallarico's winning in Texas. No, he's not winning a damn thing. Nobody's voted at all in Texas. You've got some public opinion polls that are showing you one part of the story. That said, sometimes political polls are a story. And in the city of Los Angeles mayor's race, oh, there's a hell of a story about a political poll right now. It has nothing to do with the candidates, and it has nothing to do with who's going to win the election between Karen Bass and Nithya Raman. No, it's all about the polling agency and how they deceived the public. There was a poll claiming Los Angeles Mayor Karen Bass held a 12-point lead over City Council Member Nithya Raman for the November 3rd election. It was put out by a group called Median Strategies, and it showed a 12-point lead, 50 to 39% in favor of L.A. Mayor Karen Bass. And it got widely reported, widely shared all across social media and across traditional media. Only one problem. It was fake. It was a completely and totally phony poll. This group, calling itself Median Strategies, put out the poll, they say now, as a social experiment. They presented themselves as an independent polling and research firm, and it released this poll last week, claiming that Bass led Raman by 12 points. They said that it was a survey of 560 Los Angeles voters conducted July 30th to August 5th. It was a 4.1 margin of error. Everything about the reporting of this poll sounded like any other poll that you might see from the LA Times or from CBS News or what have you. According to the poll, 16% of respondents said they had voted for Pratt in the primary. And of those, roughly 85% plan to support Bass in the election November 3rd. So you probably saw headlines like that. 85% of Spencer Pratt voters are voting for Karen Bass. It got reported widely. It was a hell of a story. It was fake. They're admitting now that it was fake. Median Strategies was created as a short-term social experiment to examine how purported polling information could enter and spread through the political information ecosystem without independent verification. All previously published polling releases have been withdrawn and should not be cited or treated as genuine polling data, said Median Strategies in a statement to the Los Angeles Times. Do you think this will be retracted at the same level that the poll was touted when it was first publicized? Yeah, neither do I. You know, just 2 weeks before his tragic assassination, September 10th, 2025, conservative leader Charlie Kirk sat down for one of his final interviews, and the interview wrestled with a timeless question: does God still speak to us today? That conversation became the foundation of a powerful and provocative new documentary, Can You Hear Me Now? That's the name of the documentary. It explores, well, what is something that we all want to explore: prophecy, faith, scripture, history, the role of believers, and what role we're called to play in our culture today. Director Matthew Thayer's investigation is fascinating. The film is compelling. It examines evidence. 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So go to salemnow.com, salemnow.com. 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

0: You know, in a moment, everything changed. 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
2: With SRN News, I'm Jason Walker. Another Tuesday of primaries in Alaska. Dan Sullivan has advanced to the general election in the U.S. Senate in Alaska. Now, by the way, there were two Dan Sullivans in that race. The one who won is the Republican incumbent. Representative Byron Donalds winning the GOP nomination for Florida governor. David Jolly winning the Democratic nomination. That sets the stage for a November contest to replace outgoing Governor Ron DeSantis. Waves of Ukrainian drones targeting the massive logistics center just outside of Moscow overnight. Hundreds of miles away, Ukrainian drone crews had barely paused the night's work before starting to prepare, officials say, for yet another massive attack. SRN News.
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5: I don't know.
6: It's funny you should ask. As I was heading to the studio this morning, I got news that we are in active labor, that baby will be born any minute now. So
5: awesome. I can't wait.
6: That you're going to have a very happy sailor and marine under your command, sir, in a couple of hours now. They're very
5: excited. That's awesome.
6: Thanks for asking. So I set it up there. And again, I did not serve. I do have, as you just heard, my daughter is serving and my son-in-law is serving. I don't feel like I have the best platform to say, oh, you sailors and Marines, suck it up there on the USS Lincoln. But, sir, you've got a history in the military. I'm sure you've had some tough days out there when you've been on deployment. How do you balance that when you hear potentially complaints of people who are on a record-long deployment on an aircraft carrier? You got to be sensitive to it because it ain't great, but it's also not nearly as bad as what it could be, right? Am I threading the needle properly here?
5: Look, Larry, I mean, we can always one-up each other saying, oh, you know, back when I was in Iraq, I had,
6: right,
5: you know, I had five bottles of water and two MREs a day. But the thing is, you know, it's hard. Deployments are hard, especially when you call home and you know, the toilet just blew up and the dog, you know, vomited all over the couch and the kid's been crying for 3 days straight. You're not going to tell your wife, you know, hey, I'm having time of my life. We're getting to kill the enemy and stuff like that, you know, because
6: right,
5: that's the last thing you need to say.
6: Yeah.
5: But the thing on the Abe is they have plenty of food. You know, I met with the families. They're angry, like all families should be. Just like when I met with the Ford family, they were angry. Nimitz before that did 270 days. Vinson before that did 269 days. Harris Truman before them did 252 days. Theodore Roosevelt did 264 days, and Ike did 277. This is all before Epic Fury. And so the Navy, the world needs us out there. The world needs the Navy and Marine Corps team to bring peace to the region. And, you know, we know what we have to do. But the

0: fact is they're playing into the hands of bots, right? The Chinese bots and the Iranian bots. They're trying to just sow dissension within our ranks.
1: Yeah, that's certainly what it seems like. And if you could put it in perspective, though, this deployment of the Lincoln is, or is the Abe, as you call it, it is extraordinary, isn't it, in terms of how long they've been, not just on this deployment, as you just detailed, but how long it's been, over 200 days since they've actually been in a port so they could get resupplied. And so that's why I think you see a lot of elected officials, you see some senators that are acting like their hair is on fire, that they're sort of scraping the bottom of the barrel with regard to supplies. How do you manage that if they haven't been in port in so long?
0: Well, the hard part is they haven't been in port. That's you know, you need to get off and stretch your legs a little bit. But the fact is they have had 64 replenishments at sea. We have the ability to do what the Chinese Navy couldn't do until the 90s, which is replenish our ships at sea and give them fuel, give them fuel, food, and everything else. There's been plenty of food on board. You know, look, it's not going to be a gourmet like you want to. It's going to be, high temperature milk, stuff that's it's not going to be the cow's milk you used to. You know, we have to eat powdered eggs sometimes. It's just life, and it's terrible. Look, it's hard for the crew, and we have to balance all this. But you said, you put your finger on it, where you said politicians say saying something. Don't forget, we have an election coming up. So again, where was the outrage then when, like I said, Nimitz, Vinson, Harry S. Truman, Theodore Roosevelt, Ike were extended on deployment? They're not there. But all of a sudden now it's like the midterm, so they want to find something to be angry at and towards the president and this administration.
1: We're speaking with Hung Cao. He's the acting secretary of the Navy, and of course he's addressed head on. By the way, wouldn't expect any less from you, Secretary Cao. When this story came up, I think you and CENTCOM, I think it took you 48 hours to be able to just push right back and say, no, here are the facts. Do you feel like this story has sort of run its course now in terms of the media no longer sort of amplifying some of the things that are outside of the actual reality?
0: Oh, they'll find something else, Larry. I mean, I think the newest one's the USS Boxer, who, they said they're out of feminine hygiene products. I'm like, okay, they just got underway 2 weeks ago. You know, how can you be out 2 weeks out? It's just, they're always going to look for something else. But don't forget, we're in this predicament because Congress last year shut down, and the 15 years before that have been on a continuing resolution. So how am I supposed to buy new ships, fix the old ships, and pay all these things on what, a pinky promise? Like, what am I supposed to do? They put us in a corner, and they paint us in a corner, and we're not able to take care of our military the way we're supposed to.
1: Yeah, and by the way, that is sort of the underlying foundational issue here, is that the reality is our Navy does need more resources. You've talked about the fact that we need more ships, and those ships that are in deployment right now executing this phenomenal blockade, they aren't in the best of shape. The reality is they could use more funding. They could use more maintenance. How is the blockade going, considering that?
0: Oh, the blockade is going great. Honestly, we've turned back a lot of ships. I can't tell you on this line, but, I can give you, it's upwards of hundreds of ships we've turned around, and we're maintaining the blockade, and we're basically holding Iran at bay. I mean, these guys have been trying to kill us for 47 years. I fought them in Iraq with when they were bringing all the IEDs across. They're responsible for the deaths of and maiming of a lot of our soldiers, sailors, airmen, Marines out there.
1: Yeah. Are you concerned, though, that as this drags on and as Iran, that we're told that Iran has used the ceasefire from the Memorandum of Understanding over the last 60 days to sort of replenish and retrench. What is the concern right now that they might attempt a strike back at this point at our forces or at our allies?
0: Well, we have these things called satellites, and we can see where they come from. So every time they try to shoot some, we just, it gives us a new target when we call off the ceasefire.
1: Yeah. And at this point right now, is there hope? Because we've got a lot of listeners right now who have loved ones who are deployed, who are hoping to get word. I've got to think at some point there is a rotation of ships where some of the ships that are currently engaged are going to get swapped out for other ships in the fleet.
0: Absolutely. Again, but we're not the Biden administration. We're going to give dates out there. I have an obligation to protect our sailors and Marines.
1: And by the way, I'm not Jake Tapper. I'm not asking for the dates. but that is part of the deployment plan, yes?
0: Yes, there's a deployment plan, and I'm going to fly out to meet them on the way back to properly award them. Mm-hmm. You know, that's what I did with Ford. That's what I did with all the ships, you know, just meet them where they are. I went out to meet the Charlotte, the submarine that sank the Iranian ship. And, you know, we're doing the best we can to take care of them. But here's the thing. Don't victimize these warriors. They love being in the fight. This is what we train for, right? I mean, I don't want to sit out there on the ship and just float around and do nothing. And I want to go out there and do something. That's what I trained to do.
1: Yeah.
0: And I feel you saw some of these, the testimonials from these sailors out there that's online right now. You've seen the pictures. You see how they are. It's just, yes, there's going to be one or two that are not happy. I can't do anything about it, but the majority of 5,000 are extremely content with actually doing their job. They're tired. I'm not going to lie. They're tired. They want to get home. And I understand that, but they're doing what they're trained to do, and that's the most giving thing.
1: As an EOD guy, the whole fact that a big part of this mission has to do with the Strait of Hormuz, that there are potential mines there and that there's a blockade connected to it, it must pump you up a little bit to know that your brothers and sisters in EOD are out there sort of dealing with the kind of stuff that you trained so long to do and identify those mines, make sure that the strait is clear. I don't know if you saw yet, but just before you came on, Secretary Cao, the president put out on Truth Social a map of the Strait of Hormuz, and it says U.S. territory. Are you going to have to put on the dive suit and get out there and get rid of some of those mines to get that done?
0: I wish I could. I wish I could put on my short shorts and strap on some scuba tanks and go dive down and get rid of these things. And I was in the White House when he said, you know what, we should just declare that U.S. territory. And, you know, he says a lot of things in jest. In fact, one of the things he says, they people can't take sarcasm very well, especially the left. And, they, you know, yeah. They take everything as an affront to them. But he's one of the funniest guys I know. And it's, you know, he says things to trigger people. And it's hilarious.
1: I'd love to pause for a second and reflect. We haven't had a chance to talk, Secretary Cao, about your trip to Vietnam. And for people who don't know, Secretary Cao came here as a refugee from Vietnam as a child and has literally lived the American dream now as our acting Secretary of the Navy. You ran for Senate. You ran for Congress. I'd love for you to reflect on that. I haven't been able to hear you really sort of speak about what it meant to you as a Vietnamese American going back there representing the Navy and the United States government.
0: Oh, it was surreal, honestly. I was over there and I met with the General Secretary and President of Vietnam. I met with all the heads of the Minister of Defense and the head of the Navy. But really, it's just to build bridges between us and Vietnam. It's time to bury the hatchet and really heal the wounds of war. But also, don't forget that the people that hate the Chinese the most are the Vietnamese. You know, growing up, my mom always said that the Great Wall of China was built on Vietnamese bodies because they would take our people, work them, and then when they died, just build a wall over them. So who better to keep the Chinese on their heels than if we build a really good relationship with Vietnam and the Philippines so we'd have maritime domain awareness in the South China Sea so we see all the nefarious things that the Chinese Navy and their Coast Guard, if you call it, you know, it's just ships painted white. I mean, their Coast Guard is basically their Navy, and they're harassing all the fishermen and everything else in the South China Sea.
1: Well, and given that, you know, our allies in South Korea are a big part of that Pacific Rim line there that you mentioned for the South China Sea and making sure that it stays free for commerce and for our allies. The president has now said that are we canceling the joint operations with South Korea, or are we just downgrading them a little bit or modifying what that operation is going to look like? What is the plan for that?
0: I can't speak for the president, but I know what he doesn't want to do is provoke North Korea. And a lot of these, he's trying to put himself in the shoes of North Korea. It's like, hey, when we keep doing these exercises right on their coast, it's almost like us taunting them. So we don't know what that's going to look like. I mean, do we do it somewhere else? I don't know what the president's plan is. Again, I just provide the forces for him to use at his will, and whether it's an exercise somewhere else so that we're not provoking North Korea. I mean, he's a brilliant man. He knows what he's doing. He's the master of the art of the deal, right?
1: Yeah.
0: He knows what he's doing. He's just trying to keep us out of fights. I mean, and he doesn't want us to go to war with anybody. I mean, I remember during his first presidency when he walked across into North Korea and brought peace. I mean, I was in the Pentagon at the time before that,
1: yeah,
0: counting every missile, every bomb, and then he brought peace. So he knew what he's doing, and he knows what he's doing now.
1: Hung Cao, it's almost time for Navy football. First home game, September 5th. I think I'm missing that one, but we'll be there the week after.
0: That's my 30th reunion.
1: Is it really?
0: Oh, it is.
1: Amazing. Well, go Navy. We'll see you at the games up in Annapolis. Take care.
0: All right, Larry. Take care. Bye-bye.
1: Hung Cao, ladies and gentlemen, your acting secretary of the Navy. 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
1: Immemorable, completely ineffective documentary films as your career. I guess you're used to that. John Ossoff has achieved nothing, but he thinks that he's the greatest thing since sliced bread, mostly because his sycophants surrounding him tell him that. They have gone through the process of running for re-election right now in Georgia, and they are creating a whole lot of B-roll for his eventual presidential run. He's got a lot of writers who put together speeches for him that he reads off teleprompters. He uses his filmmaking skills to make sure the lighting makes him look as manly and as dramatic as possible, with camera angles that make him look like a giant. It's right out of the Barack Obama script. He even delivers his speeches with long, drawn-out, sonorous pauses to make it sound like it's really impactful and really important, even though, well, like John Ossoff, there's not much there. But John Ossoff has gotten so drunk on his own social media influence that he got a little cocky this weekend, and he took it a little too far. He allowed his writers to put into his teleprompter a attack on President Trump. At least they thought it was. But it was really an attack on a young woman who works in the White House. Her name is Natalie Harp. And over there in the blue sky left-wing MS Now viewership comments section fever swamp, there's little rumors buzzing around that Natalie Harp, who works in the White House and is a federal government employee, they're claiming that she's got some inappropriate relationship with President Trump. Again, she's a federal government employee working in the White House, and John Ossoff is a United States senator. And he decided to make a cutesy-cutesy little insinuation in his speech about Ms. Harp, named her specifically, thinking that he was jabbing the president when, in fact, he was defaming an innocent woman who works in the government. Here's the moment where it happened. This is clip one, please.
11: And while the sailors on the Lincoln fight his war, while he fruitlessly drains our munitions and oil reserves, the president sleeps through his meetings. He golfs and trades stocks. See, he doesn't want to do the job. He wants to build his ballroom and travel with Natalie on their apparently defenseless flying palace gifted by the Emir of Qatar.
1: Imagine if you're Natalie's dad. Imagine if you're the dad of another young woman who's working in the White House in her 20s or 30s, who's achieved quite a bit and now has a dream job working for the President of the United States, and the likes of John Ossoff decides to drag her name through the mud. Doesn't matter. She's collateral damage. The point is, get the big orange bad man and elevate my pathetic political career. That's who John Ossoff is. He doesn't care about the women who get damaged in the process. And by the way, we shouldn't be surprised or even outraged. This is the Swalwell-Plattner party. When you excuse their behavior right up until the point you can't excuse it anymore, well, then you're basically in the pattern of disposing women left and right for the purposes of your own political power. But here's the problem with John Ossoff. And forgive the indelicate nature in how I'm putting this. There's no other way to describe it. He doesn't have the balls to back up his accusations. He can lob that little grenade out there, but then, when challenged on it, by the likes of Jen Psaki, by the way, hardly a tough-nosed investigative reporter grilling John Ossoff. No, it was more like a full-body massage and a sponge bath. But even in that context, he can't step up and actually say, yeah, that's right, I said what I said. No, here he is last night trying to dodge the very question that he decided to raise.
12: Why'd you decide to invoke Natalie Harp specifically in that speech?
13: Jen, thank you for having me, and here's the point. We're in wartime. The commander-in-chief has mired us in this geopolitical disaster. People,
1: I'm not going to waste your time hearing all of it because it's a minute and a half of him dodging the question and not answering it. And I got to say, even Jen Psaki saw right through it and had to come back and follow up and say, no. My question is, why did you invoke this woman specifically? Here it is, clip 15.
12: And the reason I asked about Natalie Harp is because it's kind of raised this question out there, more questions about her. He is surrounded by sycophants, no question. I just talked about that. But you specifically mentioned her, and I just wonder why.
13: Well, I've heard this particular aide referred to as his security blanket. And I think we could say that about any number of the senior aides in the White House. They're not telling him what he needs to hear. They're telling him what he wants to hear. And the nation is at war.
1: And then he goes on and on and on to not actually address this. He has no balls. He doesn't even have the courage to stand up to his pathetic little innuendo against Ms. Harp. Natalie Harp, by the way, who had stage 2 bone cancer and credits the president's policy to allow patients to try drugs that are experimental. She thinks that her life was saved because of that. And John Ossoff just smeared her for his own political gain and then won't even step up and own it. 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
19: 72 degrees at 5:59. I'm Al Gattulo with local news first. Here's what's going on. Over a dozen people recovering, including five firefighters, after a collision between an MTA bus and an FDNY fire truck in the Bronx happened around 12:30 Tuesday afternoon in the Longwood neighborhood in the intersection of Southern Boulevard and Barrado Street. A total of 19 people taken to the hospital to be treated for minor injuries. Witnesses at the scene claim they saw the fire truck hit the bus, with one person claiming the truck was traveling at a high speed. Cause of the crash under investigation. Three New Jersey natives among 14 people accused of running a cocaine trafficking ring out of two fraternity houses at Penn State University. Pennsylvania's Attorney General says the Garden State trio are from Mendham, Monmouth Junction, and Secaucus, that most of the defendants are Penn State students. They're accused of getting large amounts of cocaine from Philly and New York, and cutting, packaging, and selling it all mainly out of Delta Upsilon and Sigma Chi frat houses. In sports, Padres over the Mets, Yankees beat the Orioles.
20: Breaking news this hour from Town Hall. I'm Rich Thomason. Primary voters in several states have had their say, and that includes Florida, where several key races have been decided.
21: Representative Byron Donalds has won the Republican nomination for Florida governor and will face former Congressman David Jolly, who won the Democratic nomination for the November contest to replace term-limited Governor Ron DeSantis. Meanwhile, progressive state representative Angie Nixon's won the Democratic nomination for U.S. Senate. She'll face interim Senator Ashley Moody, a political appointee who won the Republican nomination, the special elections to fill the final 2 years of now Secretary of State Marco Rubio's term. And in House primaries, longtime Democratic Representative Debbie Wasserman Schultz defeated former Representative Sheila Cherfilus McCormick and others in a redrawn South Florida district. I'm Ben Thomas.
20: President Trump is delaying 50% tariffs on $20 billion worth of Canadian imports after the two countries reached a tentative deal hours before the levies were to take effect. In Toronto, Canadian journalist Kara Small says a tariff dispute has Canadians on edge.
22: A 50% tariff would hurt Canadian small businesses as well as consumers. This is something that would hurt an economy that just recently as well had a slight recession, a little bit of a quarterly pullback.
20: She spoke with the BBC. Ukrainian drones hit a major logistics center outside Moscow, setting it on fire. The attack, part of Ukraine's strategy of striking deep inside Russia using long-range drones to strike military and industrial sites. Key commercial sites important to the Russian economy have also been targeted by the Ukrainians. On Wall Street, the stock futures are narrowly mixed. Dow futures up 1 point, while the NASDAQ futures are down 33, and the S&P futures are off a fraction. More on these stories, townhall.com.
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26: 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We do fight as well as we can to get protective orders in those cases.
23: 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The Answer.
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28: Stuck in traffic? We've got the answer.
29: Good morning. Altered inside parking rules in effect. Let's go out to the New England Thruway southbound, getting down toward exit 16 into New Rochelle. It's some construction. A couple of lanes remain blocked. The Hutch slowing down in both directions at the Hutchinson River drawbridge. Watch for delays on the Van Wyck northbound, getting up toward Jamaica Ave. That's some ongoing construction work going on. Southbound Van Wyck at Hillside Ave. More road work over there. Keep in mind, 94 in Florida. It looks like some ongoing construction out by North Main Street. 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Checking in on the forecast for today. It looks like partly cloudy today with a high going up to 88 degrees. You now know where not to go. I'm Debbie Duhaime on the Joe Piscopo Show. 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
0: Good morning. Welcome to your Wednesday morning briefing. Here's what you need to know to start your day with your host, former Saturday Night Live superstar Joe Piscopo.

0: Good morning. Good morning. Good morning. This is Liz Peek. I'm sitting in for Joe Piscopo for the next 3 hours and ably assisted by Debbie Duhaime, Al Gattullo, and Joe Cicilla. I'm delighted to be with you. I'm sorry I'm not Joe. That's about my opening remark.
1: We're always happy to see you, even if Joe isn't here.
0: Thank you, thank you.
1: If it's not Joe, we'd take you in a heartbeat.
0: Well, I'm delighted to be here. And I want to start out talking today about the Florida primaries, mainly because I don't have Alaska to talk about yet. Although you probably know that the key race in Alaska featured two characters of the same name. We'll get to that later. It was sort of a dirty trick by Democrats to run a Dan Sullivan against Dan Sullivan. Really unbelievable. But anyway, let's talk about Florida, because Florida is a state that has done unbelievably well over the last, 10, 20 years, attracting people and businesses from all over the country. It is literally the poster child for successful Republican policies, low tax, low regulation. And, you know, the state has prospered. I mean, it's an unbelievably low-tax state. That's why most of my friends from Florida, frankly, have moved there. They want to declare residency in Florida and not have to pay a dime in income tax ever again. It's a state that has just seen an enormous influx, not just from New York and New Jersey, but really from all over the country. And every time you talk about like the billionaire tax out in California, and you have some big mogul from California saying, okay, that's it, I'm leaving California. Where do they go? They either go to Texas or to Florida. So Florida under Ron DeSantis, a Republican governor, has done well. And by the way, the fruits of that success include increasing the number of representatives they have in the House, in the Congress. And I'm always amazed that Democrats are so indifferent to that penalty or reward, if you will. New York, as you may remember, lost a seat in the House in the last census. They're probably going to lose one or two more because everyone agrees that the count and the apportionment after the last census was quite flawed. It gave blue states more people than it should. It took away from red states some of the representatives that they should have had by dint of higher population numbers. Anyway, Florida is growing its presence politically and also economically. So it's a state that we were, you know, watching pretty carefully last night in the primaries to see if there was any chance that this socialist surge was really going to be manifest in the primaries, Democrat primaries. There were some Republican primaries, which I'll get to in a minute, but the main ones that I were watching, District 25, which is where incumbent Jared Moskowitz was challenged by a DSA candidate, Democratic Socialist of America candidate, Oliver Larkin. And it was a particularly interesting race because Jared Moskowitz is Jewish. Larkin made his campaign all about attacking Israel and attacking Jews. And the district itself is about 25% Jewish. So it seemed like a strange attack line, if you will, for a progressive candidate in that region. But also, the district has a lot of Cubans and Venezuelans, people who actually know something about socialism, and guess what? They don't like it. So it is not too surprising that Moskowitz won handily against Oliver Larkin. The other thing about that race that was interesting to me is that Hassan Piker campaigned with Oliver Larkin. I want to talk about Hassan Piker in a minute, but this is a defeat for him. And frankly, nothing could make me happier because he is a truly loathsome individual. However, elsewhere, a DSA candidate, Angie Nixon, did win to her primary, beating Alex Vindman. Vindman, you may remember, was a key witness against Donald Trump in his first impeachment trial. And so he probably had pretty strong credentials with establishment Democrats. And by the way, he outraised Angie Dixon, who is a state representative, 16 times over. But Angie Dixon campaigned on a message that is pretty common to followers of the DSA, Medicare for all, free child care, free paid family and sick leave, a national rent freeze, and moratorium on evictions, which I think is a pretty astounding idea, actually, and a universal jobs program with inflation-adjusted wages. So she basically wants to guarantee everybody and anybody a job. And, you know, that's going to be her platform running for the Senate. These two were running in the Democrat primary in order to be able to run for the Senate in November and challenging the incumbent, Ashley Moody. Ashley Moody was picked to replace Marco Rubio when he went to become Secretary of State. Again, this is a deep red state. Trump won Florida by 13 points in 2024. And it's also a very successful Republican-dominated state. So it'd be pretty shocking if this Angie Nixon actually succeeded in November in beating Ashley Moody. But I bring it up because she did not go, as far as I know, she did not really campaign against AIPAC, the Jewish Israel-supporting PAC. She really campaigned on issues that attract young voters in particular, such as universal child care and pre-K, quality public education, housing you can actually afford. And this is an issue, housing, which is really problematic for Florida because with that huge influx of people that they've seen in recent years, the cost of housing has gone through the roof. This is not unique to Florida, but I would say Florida is probably one of the places in the country where housing is the most unaffordable because of basically supply and demand. It's not like California because they don't let people build. They do. In fact, some people are beginning to think they are excessively building out areas like West Palm Beach and other places where developers have come in and just gone crazy in terms of adding new units and stuff. That should keep prices down. But mostly these are pretty high-end apartments and homes that are being built. So I'm sure housing costs, particularly for the lower half of the income spectrum, are pretty daunting. And that is probably going to be a big part of the campaign as we head into November in Florida. Anyway, elsewhere, I would say that the far left did not have a very good night. We're still getting information in on various candidates. But, of course, the New York Times chose to highlight Angie Nixon's victory because they just can't get enough of socialists making their way into our body politic. And we're very eager to celebrate her win. So it is interesting. I'd say, again, for the Florida election outlook overall, one of the good things is that there is a very large number of Cubans and Venezuelans who have settled in Florida and who understand socialism better than almost anybody else because they've lived with it. And they know how disastrous it is and how disastrous it has been and why it has driven people out of Cuba and out of Venezuela and why those are failed states. It would be really shocking to me if somebody could win a campaign, a statewide campaign in Florida, spouting the kinds of socialist mantras that Angie Nixon is going to campaign on. But we'll see, you know. We talk about it on Fox News all the time. Medicare for all doesn't work. It never works. It's not, no country on earth is happy with their free medical care. And things like universal child care, free child care, as she calls it. Guess what? It's not free. It shows up in your taxes. So all those New Yorkers and New Jerseyites and Connecticut residents who moved to Florida to avoid taxes, my guess is they're not going to be eager to vote in somebody who wants to come along and raise taxes. Anyway, so interesting night in terms of the primaries. We'll find out more about other races as they get, as we get information in. But I would say that, overall, it was not a big night for the progressive left. The other person, by the way, who cruised to victory, was Byron Donalds. You may have seen him on Fox News. He's a very attractive black guy who has been in the Congress. He's running for the governorship. Ron DeSantis is term limited, and so he will be, Donalds, I think, will be a very strong candidate to succeed him. And he's a good guy. I think that's probably a very good outcome. So, moving on, I want to talk about this far-left surge, the socialist surge, because it clearly is the most interesting thing that's happening politically in our country. And when I say interesting, I don't mean good, because actually it's pretty terrible. But you have to wonder how it is that so many young people, and it is almost entirely young people that are turning out for these DSA candidates. That was certainly the case in New York, but it's also the case across the country where they run. It's not black voters supporting them. It's not boomers, certainly. It is young people. And in fact, if you remember in the Michigan primary, where Abdul al-Sayed pulled off a pretty stunning victory to run for the Senate from Michigan, it was only the university towns where he won. Almost the entire rest of the state of Michigan was basically lost to him. And again, it was college kids coming out. And you can imagine in a big college town where you have a university of 40,000 people, pretty easy to organize that crowd, right? I mean, it's a pretty contained environment, pretty easy to get them coming out. So I think that that's kind of a heads up. We have to really begin to look at why these young people are so drawn to socialism. I think a lot of it is because they actually have been indoctrinated by the universities. If you look at the humanities departments in almost every major college and university, that's political science, economics, history, English, etc., they literally, the faculties are 90% self-described liberals. And over the years, those groups have been very successful in convincing young people that capitalism is bad and socialism is good, which, you know, is not borne out by history, is not borne out by the facts. It's certainly not borne out by the fact that everyone in the world seems to want to emigrate to the United States. You don't have a lot of Americans jumping into boats and trying to get to Cuba. So anyway, we'll come back to that later in the show. But right now, we are going to break for traffic with Debbie Duhaime. Debbie, what do we got?
2: Hey, good morning to you, Liz. Well, we've got some traffic out here, that's for sure. I'll tell you what's happening on the New England Thruway southbound. Slowing down by exit 16 into New Rochelle. It's construction still blocking two lanes over there. That's what's causing the delay. Also seeing some road work on the Vanwick northbound as you get up and out toward the area of the belt. Let's go out to the eastbound side of the BQE. That's stop and go getting up toward the Battery Tunnel. It's an accident. The right lane remains blocked over there. Cross Island North at Bell Boulevard. Watch for a stalled car. Let's go out to 80 eastbound, exit 38 into Denville. It's an accident with one lane blocked heading through that spot, so be careful. 17K at Bloomingburg getting out toward 302. That's over in Orange County. A car went into a tree. And let's go out to the LIE eastbound, right at Glen Cove Road. It looks like a stalled vehicle. One lane remains blocked heading through that spot. Partly cloudy today with a high going up to 88 degrees. I'm Debbie Duhaime on the Joe Piscopo Show, AM 970, The Answer.
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0: Hi, this is Liz Peek, sitting in for Joe Piscopo. We talked in the last segment about the Florida primaries. One of the things that didn't seem to be a big issue in the Florida primary with this DSA candidate, Angie Nixon, winning the chance to run for the Senate, was data centers. She does have the pledge that she will basically stop data center construction until the government has serious guardrails around it and so forth and so on. And she wants to make sure that she protects workers from AI-driven job displacement, whatever that means. So what I want to talk about this because the data center argument, the data center discussion has gotten so distorted and so wrongheaded, in my view, that it has really become a political issue and it should not be. Of course, Kathy Hochul in New York State made it a political issue by putting a pause, a 1-year pause on data center construction, which basically kills any kind of data center build out that New York might be able to engage in. No one who is about to put tens of billions of dollars behind a big construction project is going to sit on that and hope that Kathy Hochul and the completely loony left-wing state legislature comes around to having a more positive view of data centers. So that's not going to happen. I want to take a moment, to introduce our guests who are coming up in this hour. At 6:40, we're going to have Dr. Rebecca Grant, who's a national security expert, and we're going to talk about what's going on with the Iranian negotiations. It's a little confusing because President Trump says there aren't any. Jared Kushner says there are. And also, we have gotten news today that Russia is shipping explosives to Iran. And then, and Rebecca will be able to talk about those things, which I look forward to. Also, John McLaughlin is going to join us at 7:05. John McLaughlin's a pollster, a right-leaning pollster who's done a lot of work for the president and other Republicans. And I don't know if you've been following this story, but there was a completely bogus poll that Karen Bass, who's running for mayor of Los Angeles, cited last week that turned out to be completely manufactured. And I think this was kind of like a step too far. There have been some pretty darn crazy polls in the last month or two that show, for example, or did show progressive candidates like Francesca Hong, who was running for governor of Minnesota, running away with that race. And of course, she ended up losing. So that was pretty weird. I mean, literally a poll, not one, but several polls showed her up 20 or 23 points, and then she was defeated. So we got to, I want to ask John about that, because I can't for the life of me figure out how these progressive candidates could be actually manufacturing bogus polls. But anyway, I want to get back to that. So excuse that interruption. I want to talk about data centers, because a poll came out, or a survey, showing that Americans support the construction of data centers in their neighborhood by only 27%. That compares with 34% who think it would be okay to have a nuclear power plant in their neighborhood, 66% who would welcome a solar farm. So I got to tell you, the banging on data centers and the vilification of them has just gone completely crazy. And it is clearly coming from the enemies of America, and particularly from China. China has been hard at work undermining the credibility of AI data centers, because they want to dominate this industry. This is the industry of the future. They are not the leaders in technology, despite what you may have read. They are coming in with cheaper knockoff data center, artificial intelligence models, which are pretty usable. And so they are making strides, like every place, like on everything else Chinese. It is a second-rate copy of what has emerged from the United States as a new technology. But guess what, folks? We are not going to be able to lead this industry worldwide without building data centers. So what is the big knock on having a data center in your neighborhood? Number one, and most importantly, is the cost of electricity. They use a tremendous amount of electricity over time. Excuse me, they're getting a little more efficient, and they're perhaps not using as much as they did initially, but it's a big sopper of electricity for sure. And that means in a lot of places, electricity prices have gone up. The industry has done studies showing that actually isn't true, that they've been building out in areas where there's excess power. But the reality is that, you know, we're not stupid. We understand that if someone comes along and all of a sudden the demand on your electric grid goes up by 30%, chances are you're going to see higher rates. This is an easy fix, basically, and it's already happening. The big tech players, the big hyperscalers are in effect providing their own electricity, and that is obviously the way it should go. Over time, I think that'll be the rule. Most states are going to require it. And it's conceivable that the federal government finally rolls out rules that basically requires hyperscalers that need these data centers to produce the AI products that we're all using, that they're going to have to supply their own electricity or pay a surcharge or just basically hive off whatever consumption they're responsible for and pay for that separately. This will be fixed. It is not a reason to deny the construction of data centers. The other big issue is water. And You can read different things on this. Clearly, the new data centers are using a lot of recycled water.

0: the data center expansion. And let me just tell you, when you have Meta and Alphabet and all these companies starting internship programs to train engineers and electricians and other kinds of technical blue-collar job workers, it's because there's a shortage of them. Right now, there is I think we added 22,000 construction jobs last month. There's a study out from McKinsey talking about how there's a shortage of about 300,000 construction workers. This is good news. And by the way, this is why, in my view, not only is industrial production increasing very strong in our country, but you have seen a lot of commentary about how the consumer is still spending. Well, the consumer is not just still spending, which is good news because that drives our economy. The whole K-shaped consumer, where the lower income American was not spending, but well-off Americans were, that's changing. I follow something, and you can too. It's very easy to sign up for it, called the Bank of America Institute. And the Bank of America is in almost half the households of America, either with a mortgage or credit cards or loans or something. So they provide information about the economy in real time. And what they came out with yesterday is, again, a review of the consumer showing that the consumer spent about 5% more in July than they did a year ago, and that it is no longer K-shaped. It is actually the lower-income American who is spending more. Their growth in spending was about 5.4%, and the higher income was 5.2%. I know this is kind of in the weeds, but the bigger point is, why is that happening? It's happening because there is this demand for blue-collar labor because of the build-out of the data centers. And so when Kathy Hochul decides that New York isn't going to play that game anymore, she is doing something very injurious to the working men and women of New York State. So I think this is really a message that needs to get out there, because Democrats are running around saying, oh, they're the party that's going to, you know, help the working class. They're not. They're not. They haven't. And they're not going to, because the more they step in the way of construction and building and spending, which is not just construction jobs, by the way, it's also manufacturing. We're seeing a revival of manufacturing in the United States. Remember, Barack Obama dismissed that as a fairy tale. Well, guess what? It's happening. And it's extremely positive for everybody because it's good for our country. So, anyway, we'll come back to that in a bit. But right now, we're going to break for the news with Al Cotello. Al can take us away.
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2: 70 degrees at 635. I'm Al Cotello with local news first. Here's what's going on. Some grisly details from police about the death of a teenager on Staten Island that suggests something criminal and sinister. The body of the unnamed 19-year-old found on the living room floor of his family's home in New Springville Tuesday morning. He apparently had swelling and bruising on his wrists and ankles, and police say his ribs were sticking out like he was malnourished. The New York Post says the body was already cold when cops arrived. An autopsy and the continuing investigation will tell more. The New York Daily News reports his mom told police he had fallen. A man who said he was the teen's stepfather told him there was nothing to be concerned about. Nearly 6.5 inches of rain muddied soil, which caused street flooding last month around the Garden State, but it was still not enough to make up for a longer-term shortage of rain. State climatologist John Krasting says New Jersey will need several more months of July's wetness to get out from under current drought conditions, including extreme drought conditions for South Jersey's Atlantic City and Cape May areas. Krasting says a lot of last month's rain ended up as runoff into streams and rivers, but he thinks this year's El Nino weather cycle could help with more rainfall over the next few months. In sports, Padres over the Mets 3-1. The Yankees beat the Orioles by the final of 5-2. Stuck in traffic, Debbie Duhaime's got the answer.
3: Hey, good morning, Al. Alternate side parking rules in effect inbound GWB up to a 20-minute delay to the inbound upper level. The inbound Lincoln Tunnel slowing down. It's a large tractor trailer in the center tube with all lanes blocked at the center tube, so about 25.

0: 5 minutes in now at the Lincoln. Over the Holland, that's going to be 25 from both approaches. We're seeing delays on 80 eastbound into exit 38 over in Denville, an accident blocking two lanes over there. And watch for slowdowns now on the Jackie Robinson westbound at Union Turnpike. It's an accident blocking one lane. 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Partly cloudy today with a high going up to 88 degrees. You now know where not to go. I'm Debbie Duhaime on the Joe Piscopo Show. 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
2: 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Because when people need help, New Yorkers step up. Jersey too, okay? So let's help these families today. Over the last 30 years, Newman Ferrara, a New York City law firm, has evolved into a national practice focused on real estate, commercial, litigation, civil rights, class actions, and other complex litigation, representing many of the city's largest property owners, managing agents, and thousands of tenants. Newman Ferrara handles some of the nation's most significant class actions and civil rights matters. Newman Ferrara at 55 East 59th Street, New York City. 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That's NewmanFerrara.com. 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
4: This is Liz P. Back again with the Joe Piscopo Show. Thank you for tuning in. It is my great pleasure now to welcome Dr. Rebecca Grant to the program. She is a national security analyst in Washington. You've seen her on Fox News. You see her all over the place. Founder of Iris Independent Research and a senior fellow at the Lexington Institute. And what talk about Iran and Russia helping Iran. Dr. Grant, good morning. Thank you for tuning in.
5: Good morning.
4: What are we supposed to make of the latest conversation, or I should say lack of conversation, between President Trump and Iran? President Trump came out and said, I think yesterday, that there were no conversations taking place. Jared Kushner, who is a special envoy representing the United States, says that there are. What do you make of that?
5: I think President Trump is letting the U.S. Navy blockade do most of the talking. And I love this because our allies on the other side of the Gulf are able to move oil through pipelines or ship-to-ship transfers, but Iran is not selling any oil. And that's the number one statement. Now, is there a little back channel there to the IRGC? Oh, maybe. I think there's always some of that going on. I think Kushner's doing a great job. But basically, you just look at that steel wall blockade, and that is the number one signal this morning.
4: I think the question a lot of us have is, why didn't we do that from the start? Why has there been, like when Secretary Bessent the other day said, oh, we're going to put, you know, drastic sanctions on Iran. I thought we already had done drastic sanctions. How much more leeway is there? How much more room is there for America really cutting into the income that Iran is getting from oil?
5: Well, you're right. There is a pile of sanctions on Iran. And of course, we had the Navy blockade on earlier this year. You know, it's quite simple. President Trump pulled it off to try to let the MOU work, to try to negotiate, because reasonable people would, but the IRGC won't. And so I think this time the blockade and the additional sanctions and the additional financial sanctions stay on in hopes to try to hit more of that direct IRGC control. Unfortunately, they're very decentralized, but don't forget the IRGC is a business operation as well as a terror outfit. And I'm glad Operation Epic Fury took away their regional power projection and their path to a nuke, but we still got to try to hit them financially to see if there's any way to get a deal.
4: Are there other military options on the table today that you think might be needed or might succeed in finally breaking this thing up?
5: Always military options on the table, for sure. And, of course, the number one is to continue some of the small strikes that we've seen. You know, if Iran were to try to launch another drone out towards our bases or missiles, then Central Command has several times this summer gone in and taken out a particular target set. But there's no question the blockade is option number one. It's still a possibility to take Karj Island, their oil terminal. We have the USS Boxer there. That's an amphibious ship with Marines embarked. We've got air and sea dominance, so it's not risk-free, but it's certainly doable. And there are always options for additional airstrikes against targets in Iran. No question. Central Command's always got a plan.
4: I think the Karg Island idea has been lofted several times because it clearly would just destroy any hope Iran had of rebuilding their oil shipments and so forth. But that's boots on the ground, right? And I mean, what's your assessment of the White House's enthusiasm for putting boots on the ground? That seems like a red line.
5: You know, it's true, but I will say, you know, we have 50,000 service members deployed. That's a lot of pairs of boots, whether they are in an Apache helicopter or in an F-16 or manning counter drone systems. And to Karj Island specifically, we do have air assault forces that train specifically to do that kind of mission. Because we control all the air and sea approaches, that does minimize the risk. But President Trump's made his approach pretty clear. He wants to let this economic blockade work. And the U.S. Navy, backed up by the Joint Force and by the Space Force and others, can keep this up as long as needed.
4: So it seems like the IRGC, the Revolutionary Guard, has consolidated power over the last year. I mean, there was a moment where there appeared to be a civilian or military non-IRGC spokesman or faction that was influential in the government. Is it wrong to think that that group has just been sort of pushed aside and the IRGC is controlling everything now?
5: Oh, you're right. It's the IRGC that's the tough nut to crack. And even their Parliament Speaker Galvez, who is one of our diplomatic interlocutors, nasty guy, they've all got IRGC ties. So while, you know, someone like a President Bezeshkian might want to talk or make a deal, he's got to get through with the IRGC as well. And because they are so interlaced in the provinces, they make their own money. They're kind of a mafia plus a military force. Cracking them is really difficult. And the fanaticism of these leaders literally dates back to the Iran-Iraq war of the 1980s. So that's why we had to take away their major military capability, and that's why we have to keep military pressure and military power in place. It's the only thing the IRGC responds to.
4: So I remember talking to Mike Walz a few months ago, and his assessment was the IRGC has absolutely no incentive to come to any kind of agreement with the United States, first, because the whole founding of Iran, the whole kind of beginning belief of Iran was that destruction of Israel, destruction of the United States was paramount, and to that end, they need their nuclear weapon. But more kind of pragmatically, these guys are terrified that if they loosen the reins for a moment, they will be exiled, that they will be maybe murdered by the people. I mean, because it is a very unpopular group in Iran. Do you share that view? Do you think that they are terrified of kind of any kind of negotiation that would put them in a less powerful position?
5: Yes, the IRGC is fighting to keep their control over Iran, no question, and that's what makes it so very difficult. And big picture, this is why we've got to stick it out, because they are using their links with China, who buys all their oil and has bought a lot of their oil when it was still coming out of the strait, and, of course, their links with Russia. So, you know, Central Command and the IRGC here, you know, this is really the front line of going against this Russia-Iran-China axis, and it's a major geopolitical issue affecting America for, you know, years to come. So we've got to stick it out.
4: So I'm glad you mentioned Russia, because one of the stories today is evidence that Russia is shipping explosives to Iran, munitions, parts, all kinds of armaments and so forth. We've heard this before, but it does appear that, and I guess I'm kind of surprised by it, because Russia is at war with Ukraine. How can they have excess munitions?
5: No, exactly. I don't think they have a lot extra to send. And Ukraine just unleashed an 800 drone attack. And Ukraine has proven they're able to hit targets at will, mostly going after Russia's advanced energy targets and oil refining and other things. So, but of course, Russia is sending a couple boats there across the Caspian Sea. We've had that confirmed by Chairman of the Joint Chiefs of Staff, Dan Kane, and also by Secretary Hegseth, who said, yeah, both China and Russia, they're not going to say what. They want to keep that classified. Remember that Russia supplied Iran's initial set of weapons. And what we think they've done is upgrade some of the drone guidance a little bit so they can have a longer loiter time and go after some of those trickier targets like the ships. I hate to see it. It's nasty stuff.
4: Oh, indeed. Nasty is the good word. Dr. Grant, thank you so, so much for joining us today. We really appreciate it.
5: Thank you.
4: Now we're going to break for traffic with Debbie Duhame.
0: Good morning to you, Liz. Thanks a lot. We've got some issues for you on the eastbound LIE getting out past Glen Cove Road. A car fire being extinguished. Two lanes blocked here. LIE east into Glen Cove Road. Westbound LIE up by Maurice Avenue. It's an accident there. Cross Island North right by Bell Boulevard. Watch out for a stalled vehicle in the left lane. Be careful. Let's go out to the eastbound BQE. Stop and go traffic by the Battery Tunnel. That crash is up on the shoulder now, so do watch out for a brake check there as well. We're seeing some stop and go traffic inbound towards Washington Bridge, 20 into the upper, 10 to the lower. Outbound GWB construction causing delays on the Cross Bronx West into the outbound GWB. The inbound Lincoln Tunnel, it looks like the center tube is blocked with an overhight tractor trailer. South tube is open, but again, 30 in here at the Lincoln. Over at the Holland, still 25 in from both approaches. And we're still seeing delays on 80 East into exit 38 in Denville an accident blocking two lanes. I'm Debbie Duhaime on the Joe Piscopo Show, AM 970, The Answer.
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8: We've got a nice warm day on tap for us today with partly to mostly cloudy skies and a high temperature up around 88 degrees. Tomorrow morning, start off a low of 72. We hit a high of 80, and we've got rain returning, a lot of rain during the afternoon and evening hours tomorrow. I'm StormGuides.live meteorologist Stephen Parr.
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4: Hi there. It's Liz Peek sitting in for Joe Piscopo. And we have had a very lively hour, but an even better hour coming up. 7:05, we're going to talk to John McLaughlin, the pollster. And boy, do I have some questions for him, because it seems to me like not only have we had bad polling in a lot of these contests, primary contests around the country, but turns out there are actually some fake polls that have been out there. And I know many of you probably remember when President Trump was running for office in 2016 and again in 24, the polls were almost always showing him behind. Remember, Hillary Clinton had a victory party all staged and ready to go, and that's why she supposedly threw her cell phone to a television set or whatever she did. She was so shocked by the outcome. By the way, so was everybody else. I think the New York Times prediction meter had her winning by like 95% odds or something. So that was really a wonderful night. I remember it in great detail. Anyway, so John McLaughlin is going to be terrific. He's going to be here soon to talk to us. And after that, at 7:25, we had Gordon Chang, who, of course, knows everything there is to know about China. And right now, China is a little bit of a downward spiral economically. And I think that's always kind of scary, because when despots have a problem, they tend to create a diversion, like a war. And so I want to talk to Gordon about that. And then we have Ron Rule coming up. And by the way, Joe Piscopo is going to be interviewing Anne Marie Baker, president of Design 446, on the Ocean Monmouth County Spotlight at 7:40. So you don't want to miss that. That'll be lots of fun. So after the break, stick around, and we will be with you to talk to John McLaughlin. Thanks so much for putting up with me. I'm not Joe Piscopo.
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10: 70 and sunny at 6:59. Al Gattulo with local news first. Here's what's going on. There's a push in New York City to put a cap on fees for city bikes. Advocates with the group Transportation Alternatives say the price has tripled over the past 5 years. City Council member Lincoln Ressler is sponsoring a bill that would cap a 45-minute electric bike ride to just $3, the same cost of a ride on the bus or subway. Lyft took over operations for the bike share program back in 2021, and since then, their reported revenue has grown from $88 million to $229 million in 2025. Mayor Mondani has signaled support for lowering the price, but has not acted on the issue since taking office. New census data estimates 13% of younger New Jersey adults did not have health insurance in 2024. That's more than 134,000 people ages 21 through 29. Passaic County, with the highest rate of uninsured in that age range at 20%, it's the first time figures have been released for that age range. Meanwhile, the statewide uninsured rate climbed from 8.5% in 2023 to 9% in 2024. And police are looking for a hit-and-run driver who killed the father of five in the Bronx. Police say the driver of a BMW hit two parked vehicles, then a cyclist, then another vehicle around 9:30 last night on Bruckner Boulevard in Longwood. The driver then ditched the BMW, took off on foot. A 51-year-old man who was on the bike rushed to the hospital. He was pronounced dead. The driver in another vehicle that was hit was also sent to the hospital. He is in stable condition.
9: In an era where it's tough to know which news outlet to trust, at a time where it's difficult to find facts, not just opinion, there is an oasis in the news desert. It's the Katz Roundtable. John Katzimatidis, the personification of the American dream, who built a multi-billion dollar business empire, talks with some of the nation's top newsmakers who are shaping the news cycle in the city, the country, and the world. Catch the Katz Roundtable every Sunday morning, starting at 8 on AM 970. The Answer.
11: Making news this hour from Town Hall, I'm Rich Thomason. It is a Florida blowout victory for Byron Donalds, a resounding win for the Republican congressman in the Florida GOP governor's primary. Donalds, backed by President Trump early on, vows to keep taxes low and protect school choice. He also says he'll stand with law enforcement. Donalds vowing to keep Florida red and to keep Florida free. He'll face off against former Democratic Congressman David Jolly in the general election. Also in Florida, President Trump is applauding the overwhelming primary defeat of Democrat Alexander Vindman. He was a star witness against Mr. Trump in the impeachment proceedings. Vindman took a drubbing at the hands of challenger Democratic Socialist Angie Nixon in the Florida U.S. Senate primary. Nixon will face Republican Senator Ashley Moody in November. President Trump says the United States and Canada have had a meeting of the minds on trade.
12: Less than 2 hours before he was set to impose 50% tariffs on $20 billion worth of Canadian imports, President Trump announced on social media that the U.S. and Canada have a deal, subject, he writes, to the finalization of documents. Trump's import taxes would have hit about 5% of what Canada ships to the U.S., including products ranging from hockey sticks to tongue depressors, and Canada had threatened to respond in kind. But those sanctions are now delayed, buying time for more negotiations and avoiding, for now, yet another strain in already tense relations between historic allies. Ben Thomas, Washington.
11: President Trump insists the U.S. is in full control of the Strait of Hormuz, despite Iran's claims to the contrary. Mr. Trump adds that right now, no further talks with Tehran have been scheduled. On Wall Street, the Dow futures are flat. NASDAQ futures down 47 points. More on these stories, townhall.com.
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14: Stuck in traffic? We've got the answer.
0: Good morning. Altered inside parking rules are in effect. Inbound George Washington Bridge, a 20-minute delay to the upper lower level 10. Heading to the inbound Lincoln Tunnel, watch out for an overhead tractor trailer at the center tube. All lanes blocked at the center tube at the inbound Lincoln Tunnel. South tube is moving okay, but 25 in there. Heading to the inbound Holland, that's 30 minutes. Watch for slowdowns this morning on the Jackie Robinson West at Union Turnpike. It's a collision. Traffic is slowing down on 80 E6 at 38 in Denville. An accident still blocking at least one lane. 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Checking in on the forecast for today. Partly cloudy today with a high going up to 88 degrees. You now know where not to go. I'm Debbie Duhaim on the Joe Piscopo Show. 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
15: 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Welcome to your Wednesday morning briefing. 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
4: Good morning. This is Liz Peek. I kind of wish they had redone that intro so that it didn't sound like it was Joe Piscopo coming on, because I'm not Joe Piscopo. Glad to join you this morning. Joe's on vacation. Well-deserved, I'm sure. Everybody should be on vacation. It's summertime. Don't we all feel like basically we should go back to school and just be off all summer long? That's the way I feel. I am really thrilled to welcome onto the program this morning John McLaughlin, CEO of McLaughlin Associates and a pollster for President Donald Trump and other Republicans. John, good morning. Thank you so, so much for joining us. I have so many questions for you. How are you doing?
16: Good morning, Liz, and it's great to hear you. And what a refreshing change from Joe Piscopo.
4: We are not going to tell him you said that, for sure.
16: I'll tell him. You know, he's probably listening at LBI. You know, I heard he might have gone to the Hamptons this week, so I don't know. It's like, you know.
4: But, there you go. So, all right, first topic has to be all these bogus polls that were spun out by a group called Median, I think it's called. And the New York Times is taking a victory lap because they say they didn't take them seriously. But, you know, these are polls that showed up in the Wisconsin race, showing that Francesca Hong was going to be walking away with the race against David Crowley, and to run for governor. And she didn't. Of course, she lost, but they had her up 20 some points. And then Karen Bass had another one of these polls that she used in her campaigning, and it turned out to be totally fake. Which, by the way, John, it just makes us all kind of say, well, wait a minute, we didn't trust polls before. Now we really don't trust them. How does the average person sort through this, and how prevalent is this kind of thing?
16: Fortunately for me, back in 2016, when they said there was a Hillary lock, they didn't take it seriously. Even on election day, I was literally saying that Trump was going to win and it was going to be very close. I said on Hannity's show the Thursday before, I said it to a group of 200 foreign journalists at the UN when I was briefing them on election day in 2016. And they were like, after it was over, they said, our first press question was, won't there be a lot of remorse and retribution inside the Republican Party? I said, what for? And they said, when you lose. I said, I just told you Trump's probably going to win. But you know what? It's bad polls. They do it as part of their strategy, and the legacy media goes along with them. And in this case, they really didn't, because it was a Democrat battle within the Democrat Party, where the Democrat establishment is trying to hold off these big government socialists. But when you look at it, if you go to the Real Clear Politics Average, which is supposed to be one of the better aggregators of political polls, and you go there and you see that there's an Economist YouGov poll, and you find out the most recent one, there's 1,500 adults. It's a big difference between adults and registered voters and likely voters. And, you know, adults is anybody. They could be calling illegal immigrants. And when you see the internals of the poll, there's more Democrats than Republicans. We were tied in the last national. The one poll that we set as when we do our national polling, I set it to the last national polls where CNN has exit polls. That's the one poll they can't get wrong. They have Trump winning. Trump won with 50% of the popular vote. That Economist YouGov poll I'm referring to of adults has only 35% Trump voters. Only 35, 15 points below where we were 2 years ago, where reality was. And then they say with a straight face, we have the lowest child approval ever. Well, you bias the sample, you bias the questions, and they've been doing it. So the voters, thank God, ignore them for the most part. And it happened again in 2024. There were all these polls. Kamala Harris was supposed to beat us. Fortunately, Joe Biden didn't believe them, so he dropped out. But it was like, you know, it goes on all the time. Now, the one thing is, I think in these most recent elections, when you're looking at Wisconsin and Michigan, I think because polls change and primary polls are the toughest polls, I think some voters in these states that have open primaries like Wisconsin and Michigan, where you can cross over and pick the other party's ballot. You had less than 1 million people vote in the Michigan primary, but 1.5 million voted for the Republicans, and for the Democrats, 1.5 million voted. I think some moderates and independents and maybe even some Republicans went in to vote against El Sayed, which is why the polls, the actual ballot was 1 point instead of 10 points like the Real Clear Politics aggregator said it was going to be. So, and the same thing in Wisconsin.
4: Yeah. I guess what worries me is that these polls not only influence voters, and I'd be interested in your take on whether if you see your candidate losing, does that spur you to give more money and help more, or does it mean you basically don't bother to vote because you think it's a lost cause? But also, with the proliferation of betting opportunities on these races, you have,
16: right.
4: and it turned out, in fact, in the LA race, the Kalshi odds on Karen Bass winning went up after this fake poll was released. So what's to keep me from manufacturing a poll, putting it out online, boosting it somehow, and then trying to profit on the betting markets from that misinformation?
16: Well, I haven't played in the betting market, so my brother Jim and I both get a lot of phone calls about people wondering where our polls are, and if the campaigns don't make it public, we don't tell them. But you can see it. I think your first point is it affects money. And we can see it in New York. Bruce Blakeman, you know, Siena poll has been terrible to us. They had us losing by 20, and now they've adjusted it that he's only down 10. But that came after reports about an independent poll in July had Bruce down 6 against Hochul. And then also there was one where Jim Dolan's super PAC was reported to have a poll that Bruce was winning 4. So Bruce has raised, you know, through July, he raised $11 million, but still it's less than what Kathy Hochul has. So it affects the money.
4: Yeah.
16: And with more, Bruce has been on the air for like 3 weeks throughout New York with ads and stuff. And hopefully he's closing it some more because she's very unpopular. She may be the worst governor in America, but that affects money. The second thing is it affects turnout. There was one point in the 2020 election, President Trump was in Las Vegas and he calls me up and it's 6 a.m. for him and I'm in the office and it's a week out from the election. He says, "What's this Washington Post poll has me down 17 in Wisconsin?" I said, "It's a bad poll. It's a dead heat. You're going to have to go back there. And, we need you to try to win." We ended up losing by 20,000 votes, but out of 3 million. And he says, and I said, "You got to go back there. It's dead even." And he says, "Well, how can they put out a poll that we're 17 points down?" And I said, "Look, these are PhDs. They're smart people, but they hate you." And I said, "They're doing that because it's during COVID. It's Wisconsin. And if it's snowing and 20 below, they're hoping your voters won't wait online to go to the polls. They're hoping that because the polls say the early vote by mail, they're ahead. The election day voters are Trump voters, and they're hoping our people won't vote." So they do use it, I think, to suppress our vote. And I think you're going to see more of that in the midterms where the media and Democrats will use it to try to convince Trump voters not to vote because midterm elections are about turnout. You had 155 million people vote nationally in 2024 for president. Trump got 77 million. 2018 midterm, 118 million people voted. 2022, 112 million people voted. So if they convince enough Trump voters to stay home and the Harris voters come out because they don't like Trump, then the Democrats could take the House and this possibly take the Senate. So I think we're going to get sandbagged worse than we've ever seen before.
4: Ugh. God, so everybody really should just ignore the polls unless they have your imprimatur on them, right? Is that a fair statement? All right, so let me go back to something you just said, which is Bruce Blakeman. Do you think there's a chance that Kathy Hochul might be toppled by Bruce Blakeman in November?
16: Yes, because against, I polled for Lee Zeldin 4 years ago. I remember at this point, as the Siena had us down in September, 17 points. We only lost by like 5. And it was hurting Lee. And, Lee had survived a tough primary where he'd come out against Andrew Giuliani and Harry Wilson. Harry Wilson spent 15 minutes. We had no money. And, And you know, but we weren't down 17. But it was they were trying to make it hard for Lee to beat her back then. After 4 years of her as governor, she's even less popular.
4: Yeah.
16: You not only have cashless bail, you have higher taxes, you have 42 utility rate increases she supported. I mean, Bruce is getting a lot of support organically that's coming out there. People are going to his website, to BruceBlakeman.com, and they're giving him money.
4: Yeah.
16: And so there's a shock because, you know, and the other part is with Mayor Mondami now.
4: Well,
16: the governor is the only check and balance.
4: That is the question. Are voters smart enough to know, and I hope they are, that she is, that the governor could be a serious check on the lunatic running New York City?
16: Yeah. Well, she created him. When she endorsed him, she created him, brought him through the primary, and now he owes her, and she's going to owe him after the election day. So, you know, so there's a big problem for New Yorkers going forward. And I'm a New Yorker. I'm, you know, it's like fighting in the Alamo. We got some great Congress, but New York's going to be really contested, you know, in terms of, you got, they're coming after Mike Lawler. Mike Lawler is doing great. You've got, I was in Nassau County yesterday with Janine Driscoll. She's in a very close race with, Laura Gillen. Tom Suozzi, who people always talk as a moderate, he's in a close race with Mike LoPetri in New York 3. So you've got, for control of Congress, you've got these races in New York that are going to determine, you know, whether the government socialists run the House or, you know, or the Republicans are the check and balance to them and, or keep them out of power because, I mean, Hakeem Jeffries won't stand up to them and he's really unpopular. And Chuck Schumer's, by the way, you talk about unpopular. I've seen polls in New York State where his numbers are over 70% unfavorable.
4: Yeah.
16: Nationally, he's 29 favorable, 46 unfavorable. I mean, to have Schumer and Jeffries in charge of the government with Mondami in New York calling the shots through the caucus of the government socialists.
4: It can't happen.
16: Really, no.
4: Do something, no. John.
16: So
4: it can't happen.
16: Ignore exactly.
4: All right, so you're talking about the popularity of Chuck Schumer, and I have watched that because it is a stunningly bad number. What do you think is the real approval rating for President Trump?
16: By the way, we ask it, and we publish this. It's all on our website. It's on McLaughlinOnline.com. We ask it, and this is what we did in the campaign, because his policies are more popular than his style.
4: Yep.
16: His style is sometimes combative. Sometimes.
4: You're right. When not, go ahead.
16: So what we do is we ask, you know, do you approve of Donald Trump, both his personality and policies? And for that, we get like 36% of all voters saying that they do. Then we ask, do you approve of just his policies? And another 13% do. So we get a 49% approval. And do you disapprove of both? It's 47. Hmm. So we have a 49 to 47. And the 49% says that they approve. They vote 9 out of 10 for Republicans for Congress and other offices.
4: Interesting.
16: So what happens is, and again, this is 1,000 likely voters, after a national turnout. We use CNN exit polls to set the model. But, you know, if the turnout goes against us and more Harris voters come out than Trump voters, that model then is I'm gonna lose some close races. Yeah.
4: All bets are off. Listen, John, you are terrific. I want to follow up on some of this stuff with you later, maybe if you have a chance.
16: Sure.
4: But thanks so much for joining us. We really appreciate it.
16: And Joe Piscopo, who's that guy? Where is he?
4: Goodbye. Goodbye, John.
16: Bye.
4: Bye-bye. Great. Now we're going to break for traffic with Debbie Duhaime.
0: And good morning to you, Liz. Thank you. We've got some issues right now on the LIE West at Maurice Ave. It's an accident. Eastbound LIE into Glen Cove Road, except 39. They're still working on a car fire. The right lane remains blocked as you head through that spot. Stop and go traffic on the Cross Bronx West into the outbound GWB lower level. It looks like an accident on the outbound upper level and construction on the outbound lower level. That's why it's so busy on the Cross Bronx this morning west into Jersey. Let's go out to the BQE westbound right at the LIE. They're still working on an accident over there. Watch out for some slowdowns as you head to the New Jersey Turnpike. The car lane south by 8A into Jamesburg. Looks like a debris spill. Garden State Parkway south at 136. Accident just cleared out of the way. Also getting reports of some problems on the LIE west at Bagatelle Road with a disabled vehicle in the process of being cleared. Checking in on the forecast, partly cloudy today, high into the upper 80s. I'm Debbie Duhaim with Joe Piscopo, AM 970, The Answer.
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20: 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In fact, when I won my congressional primary in June of 2020, when I knew that I was going to enter the House of Representatives, I publicly said that before I was a congressman or a councilman, I'm first and foremost the son of my mother, Deborah Bussolette. And I consider it the high honor of my life to represent the Bronx, which is full of powerful mothers who have struggled and sacrificed and suffered so that their children and grandchildren can have a fighting chance at the American dream.
17: 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The Answer.
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22: 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Wall Street expects improvement in Target sales and profit. Its new CEO, Michael Fiddelke, is working on a turnaround plan. Also today, TJX, parent of TJ Maxx, chipmaker Analog Devices, also Estee Lauder, and River Cruise Company Viking Holdings, and home improvement company Lowe's. Its competitor, Home Depot, reported upbeat earnings yesterday on more small do-it-yourself projects and contractors who are doing more plumbing and electrical work. Barron's market reporter Jacob Sonnenschein says it's a good sign.
23: You know, the home building stocks are positioned nicely for a little bit of a bounce, and I'd like to see what happens with Lowe's now, too.
22: Today, the minutes are released from last month's Federal Reserve meeting. That's your Fox Business Report. I'm Ginny Coselda. Invested in you.
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4: Good morning. Welcome back. This is Liz Peek sitting in for Joe Piscopo on the Joe Piscopo Show. It is my great pleasure to welcome to the show Gordon Chang, an acknowledged expert on everything to do with China. And it's a particularly incredibly important moment to talk to Gordon because the president has been making overtures towards the leader of North Korea and cutting back on our joint exercises with South Korea. So, Gordon, welcome to the show. What do you make of this positioning of President Trump that seems to be kind of retracing his one-time overtures to Kim Jong-un?
8: Well, good morning, Liz. The president is making a mistake. And the reason is, last week, we learned that North Korean troops crossed the military demarcation line. In other words, they intruded into South Korean territory. And there have been a number of North Korean provocations in the demilitarized zone, which separates the two Koreas. So we should be scaling up our exercises, not scaling them down. Now, I know President Trump wants a fourth meeting with Kim Jong-un, but Kim has been particularly belligerent recently. And he's also been very much working against American interests and interests of the international community, because we've got, for instance, Kim supplying Russia what it needs to fight the war in Ukraine. So this is a move in the wrong direction.
4: So, Gordon, what's the reaction in South Korea? They elected an anti-U.S. president. What's the reaction when there's an incursion from the North Koreans across the border?
8: Well, the Lee Jae-myung, who is the president, is very anti-American. He's very pro-China, very pro-North Korea. So they just try to cover this up. They don't want to create any disturbances in the relationship. But I think a majority of the South Korean people are really concerned, and especially the young. The young are very pro-American. And they're pro-American, Liz, not because they love us, but because they believe that their country is South Korea, and they know the United States is the only thing that protects it. the older generations in the 60s, the ones in power, they're, as I mentioned, anti-American. And so we've got a real split in the South Korean population. And by the way, the oldest segment of the South Korean population is also very pro-American because they remember the Korean War and the sacrifice of Americans, 34,000 Americans killed in defense of their country, South Korea.
4: Yeah, it's. I mean, I was kind of surprised that this left wing, or I don't know whether it's left or right in that country, but this anti-American actually did win in South Korea because we have an enormous commercial relationship with South Korea. Is it because we have so many troops there that there is some backlash against America?
8: There has in the past been a backlash because of American troops there, but not now for a number of reasons. Yoon Jae-moon was elected through some really unusual circumstances. He and his leftist Democratic Party of Korea, which controlled the National Assembly, which is the unicameral legislature, they were paralyzing

0: trying to pivot its exports to Europe and away from the United States, thanks to Donald Trump having made it rather difficult for example, for cars to come into the United States. But, I mean, is Xi Jinping likely to call up the head of the IRGC and say, don't you dare do this? This would be a disaster for us.
1: Well, that is a great question, Liz, because it brings in so many strands of thought. Right now, China is fully supporting Russia's attack in Ukraine. So Xi Jinping has no problem disrupting Europe. And Russia, by the way, the string of unusual incidents in Western European and Eastern European countries suggests that, Russia is attacking NATO members. So Iran doing that would not be new in a sense. The other thing to talk about is that, yes, we should worry about Iran's tax in Europe. We should also worry about Iran's tax on American soil, because Iranian agents are here, they're active, and they may actually be working with Russian agents and maybe even Chinese agents. But Russia, Iran, and China have very large, very capable networks on American soil. And just one other thing. When there's a war in East Asia, which is entirely possible, that war doesn't start in East Asia. It starts on American soil with the Chinese attacking us here at home.
0: Yikes. You have talked about that in the past. And I guess my question would be, how on top of that presence, those people, be Iranians and Chinese agents and so forth in the United States, is the FBI on top of that? Are we aware of who they are and how they've come into the country? How have they come into the country?
1: They've come into the country in a number of different ways. I mean, they've been here for quite some time. So you've got Chinese diplomats coming in. You've got a lot of Chinese nationals who are intimidated and coerced or loyal to the Communist Party. And then, of course, during the Biden administration, you had that wave, unprecedented wave of Chinese migrants into the U.S. So their soldiers, their operatives, their agents are here, and they're ready to strike.
0: That is alarming. Let us hope that the FBI is on top of it. Because we've been, well, obviously President Trump has been targeted, the Secret Service says, by Iranian operatives. And maybe that, I don't know. That's very discouraging. Gordon, I hope nothing comes of it. Listen, thank you so, so much for joining us today. We really appreciate it.
1: Well, thank you, Liz, and stay safe.
0: Yeah, you too. Take care now. All right, we're ready for the news with Al Gattolo.
2: 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The Answer.
3: 70 and mostly sunny at 735. I'm Al Gattolo with local news first. Here's what's going on. Opponents of New York City's controversial Pierre de Terre tax are calling for accountability in what they call a botched rollout. A group of real estate agents gathered on the steps of City Hall ahead of a planned council hearing on Tuesday afternoon. The group said while the state approved the tax, the city is responsible for releasing a list of names and addresses of residents potentially impacted. New York lawmakers recently passed the tax targeting second homes in the Big Apple with over $5 million as part of the state budget. Mayor Mondani's administration argues the tax will serve as an important source of revenue for the city, funding major projects across the five boroughs. The New Jersey MVC has added three more agencies to the list of locations where people can go for real ID appointments. MVC agencies in Hazlitt, Turnersville, and Wallington have been added to help cut down on wait times. Some agencies have opened appointment slots within days, but others are still booked for weeks in advance. State officials say people can switch to a real ID regardless of whether a current license or ID is expiring. Either way, it'll be worth checking ahead on Motor Vehicle Commission's website to see what to bring, since upgrading to a real ID will include showing several forms of identification. In sports, Padres over the Mets 5-2. The Yankees beat the Orioles 3-1. Stuck in traffic, Debbie Duhame's got the answer.
4: Good morning, Al. Lots of traffic on the Cross Bronx westbound into the outbound George Washington Bridge. Outbound George Washington Bridge, upper level accident in the right lane and the outbound lower level construction. That's why it's so heavy on the Cross Bronx west into the George Washington Bridge. Inbound George Washington Bridge, a disabled truck was cleared 20 minutes in. The inbound Lincoln Tunnel, looks like all lanes remain closed here at the center tube. It's an overheight tractor trailer at the inbound Lincoln Tunnel center tube. All traffic going to the south tube. It's over an hour now at the inbound Lincoln. Holland Tunnel still 20 to 25. Watch for slowdowns on the LIE eastbound at Glencove Road, exit 39. A car fire.

0: extinguished. LIE west of Maurice Ave, a collision. And the westbound BQE right at the LIE, watch out for an accident in the process of being cleared. According to Stephen Parr, partly cloudy today, high of 88. You now know where not to go. I'm Debbie Duhame with Joe Piscopo, AM 970, The Answer.
1: You know, in a moment, everything changed. 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
1: 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This is Dr. Joe Piscopo. Trust me, it's a great place. Joe Piscopo on the radio telling me about Michaels of Brooklyn. I love telling you about Michaels of Brooklyn, going out to Michaels of Brooklyn Avenue R off of Nostrand Avenue in Brooklyn, New York. But I got to tell you, when you go and you look at the aisles, and it says pasta aisles, you know, gravy sauces, and you go down and you see all the litany of sauce and gravy there right in front of you, you know you got to get Michaels of Brooklyn. But check this out. When you're visiting your favorite supermarket, look for their new sauce flavors. There's a new pizza sauce. How great is that from Michael's of Brooklyn? I'm telling you, I cannot wait to try it. I've not tried it yet. You can make your pizza nice and thin. You can make it, you know, with the kids. Get the Michael's of Brooklyn pizza sauce. And then they have an Alfredo sauce. All right. And then they got a vodka sauce now. All with that Michael's of Brooklyn taste you've come to love. So it's going to be great. The Alfredo sauce, check out the vodka sauce, take out the new pizza sauce. Time to get to the supermarket and check it out. You could visit also michaelsofbrooklyn.com and become, once a month you can get a nice package from Michael's of Brooklyn. And I would suggest you go out to Avenue R off of Nostrand Avenue, all right? And you say hello to Fred and Johnny and Marianne and Michael himself and the great team out there, you know? But I love that you will get the ambiance and the hospitality and the warmth of the Italian-American community when you go to Michael's of Brooklyn. But you got to call. You got to call 718-998-7851. Everybody's going. 718-998-7851. And check out when you get the sauces at the store, you get the new pizza sauce, Alfredo sauce, vodka sauce. All right. It's Michael's of Brooklyn. By the way, serving that community since 1964. 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
1: 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Let's turn now to Anne Marie Baker. She's president of Design 446. Hey, Anne, welcome to the show. Great to have you with us. How are you this morning?
6: I'm great. Thank you so much for having me.
1: Yeah, well, we're having so much fun. We, you know, I'm a Jersey guy. Talk about Ocean and Monmouth County. 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Tell us about Design 446, if you would.
6: I sure would. Well, I've been with Design 446 for about 40 years. The company has celebrated its 50th year last year in business, and we do serve Ocean and Monmouth County. We're an advertising agency, a creative agency. We do most of our work in-house. It's designers. We do print. We do display. We do signs, public relations, everything to get really our clients' name out there. We work with home, national home builders, local and regional, companies. We work with over 30 nonprofit organizations, and I feel like that's why I really wanted to have a brief word with you this morning is actually to talk about Hope Sheds Light.
1: Hope Sheds
6: Light is having their annual Hope Walk in a couple weeks, Saturday, September 12th. And I actually worked with the three founders of the organization and really to bring awareness to very, very, you know, I hate to say sad cause, but they've made it, you know, they've brought awareness and made it uplifting and told their stories. And I've been along with them every step of the way. I'm so proud of that. And all the other nonprofits we serve. So I feel like at Design 446, I know myself have found a way to really give back to the people that need their voice heard the most.
1: Yeah, and God bless you for doing that. And when I think about Hope Sheds Light, you know, I think about how the founder, Ron Rossetto, he lost his son, right, Anne. And then as you're listening to Anne Marie Baker from Design 446 and Piscopo on the radio, and then, you know, he has two friends, and they lost their sons too. So they all joined together, Stephen Willis and Arvo Prima. They lost their sons as well. So that's three kids lost to, you know, the devastation, you know, of drugs. And they turned it into a beautiful positive with Hope Sheds Light, Anne, right?
6: Oh, absolutely. Absolutely. And they are three amazing men and families that were affected. And they've told their heartbreaking stories and somehow found a way to really give hope and truly give hope to all the families that suffer. And the walk, I mean, our first walk, we started out with just 100 people, and now we're in the thousands. So it's truly something to get behind. Joe, I hope you come out too. It would just be great. But, you know, you're a local guy. Take a mile walk on the boardwalk. But it is, they've really, really made a major impact. And again, three wonderful men that I'm happy to stand beside and help to do whatever I can to spread the word for them. You know, with a marketing firm that, you know, you look for the purpose, right? It's not only going to work every day to help every business, but really to help a nonprofit that needs their voice.
1: It's so true. Hey, where's it going to be on the boardwalk? Do you know exactly?
6: It's right at, it's at the start of the boardwalk on Herring Avenue. It starts early in the morning on a Saturday morning, and they have three, like, very impactful speakers that start the morning and breakfast and vendors. So you can start your morning with the family, kids of all ages, face painting, balloons, and they start the morning with some heartfelt stories, and then they start that mile walk. Basically, you walk down the end to the other end of the boardwalk and then just walk back. It's an early good morning, and then you could get on with your day.
1: Yeah. I love that. And remembering the sons of Ron, Mark Rossetto and Mark Kyle Willis, and Pavo Prima, 25. Look at the ages, you know, 31. Just and you know what? Everybody's affected by this, and everybody. So we love. Are you doing mostly nonprofits, by the way, at Design 446?
6: No, we just happened to fall into, I'd love to say, we fell into that sector because
1: good
6: of,
1: for you.
6: You know, sitting on the boards. I sit on the boards of four different nonprofits, but no, we're based in really the home building industry and startups. So we do work with big clients like, Lennar and Kay of Nanian and Pulte Homes and, those clients really over the course of 50 years help us, you know, maintain, you know, a wonderful position in the industry, winning awards for them. And they really, that helped us, you know, and helped me start to do work with the nonprofit community because, as you know, they don't have the financial strength to have an advertising agency or marketing agency. Yep. So we do a lot. I do a lot of volunteer work and a lot of give back to them. And
1: beautiful. And where are you from, Ann? Jersey girl, are you?
6: Actually from Manhattan originally, but the majority of nothing to be sorry about there either. Majority of my life in Ocean and Monmouth. I started in Monmouth and I'm in Ocean down by the Manilocan area now. So the boardwalk, that seaside, is just a few steps away from me for the walk. Our business is at the heart of Ocean and Monmouth. So I love that you're doing this segment to promote the area.
1: We love it. We absolutely love it. And it is so wonderful, down there, down the shore. It's a very special place. And, as people listen around the country, they go, "Oh, are you going to the beach?" I said, "No, we're going down the shore." You know, we always say and there's so many beautiful things happening there in Seaside Heights. And we applaud everybody, at Hope Sheds Light. And we applaud you at Design 446, for stepping up for the nonprofits. Anne Marie Baker. Hey, Anne, thanks so much for taking the time. You know what? The schedule, nuts schedule, but you know what? We always try to do what we can. So hopefully I'll see you out there. I know we're broadcasting, from, Seaside Heights. One way or the other, I'll see you down there, Anne Marie.
6: I would love that. Thank you so much again.
1: Thank you. And thank you. And God bless you for all that you're doing.
6: Oh, you're very welcome. Thank you. You have a great day.
1: You too. Anne Marie Baker right there, president of Design 446, and a shout out to a great nonprofit, Hope Sheds Light. Hey, Joe Piscopo on AM 970, The Answer.
0: And as you take it a ride out through Seaside, no problems over on Ocean Ave through Seaside Heights, moving fine. 37 slowing down a bit through Tom's River into the area of Hooper Avenue, moving okay on the parkway. Some volume on 9 northbound up by Church Road in Tom's River as well. Watch out for slowdowns as you head to the eastbound BQE up by the Battery Tunnel. An accident was clear, but traffic is still very heavy there. LIE westbound bunching up into Maurice Avenue with an accident still being cleared. Eastbound LIE, we're seeing lots of volume getting out toward the Clearview. Pretty tough over on the Cross Bronx West into the outbound George Washington Bridge with an accident clear from the upper level of the outbound GWB. Inbound side of the GWB 20. The inbound Lincoln is terrible. It's an hour. The problem is an overheight tractor trailer in the center tube. You'll have to go to the south tube. An hour at the Lincoln. And over at the inbound Holland Tunnel, still waiting 25. You now know where not to go. I'm Debbie Duhaime on the Joe Piscopo Show. 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
7: Mr. All right, Al Gattulo, Liz Peek, Joe Sebelius sitting in for Joe Piscopo. He's off today. He'll be, today is Wednesday, so he's out on Long Island playing at Rath Park later this afternoon. with a group of people. But right now, Storm Guides meteorologist Stephen Parr joins us on the program with a look at weather. Stephen, it looks like it's going to be very nice for Joe this afternoon.
8: Yeah, it's going to be a great, because, you know, he likes it when it's hot out there. And yeah, it's going to be a great, great day. This is the warmest day of the week, not just the week so far, but for the rest of the week, a very nice day. Looking at partly cloudy skies, get things going on right now. If you look outside, whoo, boy, it's pretty. Looking at a high temperature of 88 degrees this afternoon. We will see some more clouds coming in later on in the day. And then tomorrow's not quite as pretty. Low temperature of 72. We hit a high of 80, and we've got showers and thunderstorms rolling through starting in the late morning and going into the afternoon and evening hours. A good amount of rain coming with that, and everybody's going to get that. You know, sometimes I talk about scattered showers and not everybody gets it. Nah, everybody's getting that rain tomorrow. And it brings a bit of a cool down. So while we're in the upper 80s tomorrow, for the rest of the week, we're in the lower 80s, right at 80 degrees. And actually, as we head in towards the weekend, we're looking at temperatures down into the upper 70s. So a bit of a cool down coming.
7: All right. Perfect tailgate weather for me for Friday night at a concert. That's what I like to hear, Stephen. That's what I like to hear. All right.
8: The rain Friday may not work for you.
7: I think it's going to hold off. I'm crossing my fingers. So
8: fair enough.
7: We'll leave it there.
8: I don't want to disappoint you, Al. I know how much this means to you.
7: I appreciate that, Stephen. We will check in with you next hour, my friend. Thank you.
8: Thanks, Al.
7: You got it. Liz, what do we got coming up for the 8 o'clock hour?
9: Well, we have some wonderful guests coming up, starting off with Ron Rule. Probably you might know him as the CEO of As Seen on TV, but also he's running for office in New Hampshire. That's kind of cool, and he's a very funny man. And also, Lieutenant Colonel Robert McGinnis at 825, retired U.S. Army officer and a military analyst. So we're going to talk to him about Iran and also the Ukraine war. And then finally, 840, Representative Claudia Tenney, who is one of my favorite members of Congress. She is awesome. And I want to talk to her about the conversation we had earlier about Bruce Blakeman possibly toppling Kathy Hochul.
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7: 70 degrees at 7:59. Al Gattulo with local news first. Here's what's going on. Several business owners in Brooklyn reporting declines in foot traffic. Comes as local leaders raise concerns on recent immigration crackdowns across the community. A survey conducted by the Flatbush Nostrand Junction Business Improvement District found that 70% of businesses reported a decrease in customers, and half of their customers said they were worried about ICE. Staffing has been impacted, with 30% of owners saying they expect a reduction in their workforce in response to immigration raids and shrinking revenues. Two residents in Union County facing fines, criminal charges for allegedly using two Jersey parks as their personal dumping grounds. Detectives say 29-year-old Sylvia Estrada illegally dumped mattresses, furniture, and other household items in a wooded area of Greenbrook Park in Plainfield. The following day, officers discovered piles of trash near a sports complex in Roselle, charged 20-year-old Juan Zopa, both cases pending in municipal court. And the vaccine exemption rate for U.S. kindergartners has seen a jump. That's according to new data from the CDC, which says the rate during the 2025-26 school year was 4.2%. That's up from 3.6% the year before. The data also shows the majority of exemptions were for non-medical reasons. In sports, Padres over the Mets 5-2. Yankees beat the Orioles 3-1. You now know what's going on. I'm Al Gattulo, AM 970, The Answer.
10: Breaking news this hour from Town Hall. I'm Rich Thomason. Primary voters in Florida have chosen a Democratic Socialist over the establishment-backed candidate in the Democrat U.S. Senate primary. State lawmaker Angie Nixon soundly defeated Alexander Vindman. President Trump is cheering the defeat of Vindman, who was a chief witness at the Trump impeachment proceedings. Nixon and GOP Senator Ashley Moody will face off in November. Backed by President Trump early on, Congressman Byron Donalds has won the Republican governor's primary in Florida, saying he's committed to keeping Florida red and free. He also vows to keep taxes low and to protect school choice, adding that he'll have law enforcement's back. President Trump is getting something he asked for.
11: South Korea has said U.S.-South Korean joint drills will be sharply scaled back and will end on Friday, not August the 27th, as originally planned. The agreement to cut down the drills came at the request of the U.S. President Donald Trump had ordered cuts to the drills just before they began on Monday. Trump cited what he said was a good relationship with North Korean leader Kim Jong-un and South Korea's refusal to join the U.S. war against Iran. I'm Karen Shemas.
10: If you ordered something from Amazon in the not-too-distant future, your package may be coming down from above. Millions more people will be able to get smaller, lightweight packages delivered by drones by year's end. Amazon is planning to expand airborne shipping to the suburbs of almost 500 American cities by the end of the year. Strong fiscal second quarter for retailer Target, with new merchandise, more foot traffic, and a $994 million tariff refund, boosting Target's bottom line. On Wall Street, the Dow futures are up 55 points, NASDAQ futures down 72. More on these stories at townhall.com.
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12: 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The Answer.
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2: Stuck in traffic? We've got the answer.
0: Good morning. Alternate side parking rules in effect. If you're heading to the outbound George Washington Bridge, upper level accident clear. Lots of volume cross Bronx West into the George Washington Bridge. Inbound George Washington Bridge 20. Lincoln Tunnel problems continue. It's an overheight tractor trailer in the center tube. All lanes closed here. Inbound side of the Lincoln center tube. South tube is open. It's an hour at the Lincoln. Holland 25. Watch for slowdowns. LIE west of Maurice Avenue with an accident being cleared. Westbound BQE at the LIE. 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Staples, that was easy. Partly cloudy today, high of 88 degrees. You now know where not to go. I'm Debbie Duhaime with Joe Piscopo, AM 970, The Answer. 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
9: Good morning. Good morning. It's Liz Peek sitting in for Joe Piscopo. Welcome to the 8 o'clock hour of the Joe Piscopo Show. We have a wonderful hour coming up for you, starting off with an interview with Ron Rule, former CEO of As Seen on TV. You guys may know that program. But he came to my attention, honestly, because I saw some of his posts on Twitter, X. And I got to read one to you because I think it's really dynamite. Ron Rule on X says, "I've said some harsh things about Democrats since I started my campaign and would like to clarify my position a bit. Y'all are insane. I regret nothing, and I stand by my comments." And then he goes on to talk about his comments. So, Ron, I think you're on the line. Thank you for joining us. I'm looking forward to talking to you.
18: Yeah, thanks for having me.
9: So, first of all, you're running for office in New Hampshire, pretty blue state. Tell us, tell our audience, please, what position you're running for and what are your odds?
18: So I'm running for state rep in Sullivan 4. We're five kind of rural farm towns. We skew Republican. In fact, New Hampshire at the state level is pretty solid red. The state house is red. The Senate's red, and we've got a Republican governor. The federal delegate always goes blue, so we get the blue state reputation. But it's pretty mixed here. We're 33% independent.
9: And what? What caused you or what motivated you to jump into this race?
18: Honestly, you know, I'm just kind of sick of the BS from the Democrats. I have three now adult children, and they can't afford to live here without a revolving credit line from Bank of Dad. You know, the housing is too expensive. The property taxes are too high. You know, we're lucky that we don't have an income tax or a sales tax. Or capital gains or anything really, but we do have the property taxes which fund the schools, and the Democrats just keep wanting to pour more money into that, and the property taxes keep going up, and it's just getting harder for people to get ahead. You know, my wife runs the local food shelf, and the number of elderly people that keep coming in, they're on fixed incomes, and the property taxes are getting so high that they're coming in for food.
9: Yeah,
18: and so it's really frustrating.
9: All right, so you have a chance to go out and talk to people about what difference you could make in these issues. And by the way, these are issues we're hearing all across the country, right? Affordability is sort of the big mantra for people running for office. The problem is it's very hard to have any impact on something like housing. So what are you telling voters, would-be voters, that you might do differently?
18: Well, I mean, you know, the first thing is the Democrats in this state, they want to add an income tax because they never actually want to cut anything. They just want to spread cost out over more people. So that's the number one thing I want to stop, is be another vote in the state house that prevents the income tax from happening, because they're relentless with this. They're not going to stop. That's just going to take more money out of people's pockets. The other problem is that we have a declining young population. So our school populations are down, and the costs keep going up. And the reality is that, like, I know I can really only speak to our district, but I see it all across the state too, is that, you know, we've got these shrinking school populations. We could be consolidating. We've got elementary schools here with six kids in a classroom. and you might have five of those in one of our districts, well, that could be two teachers instead of five if we would consolidate those. So we could actually cut our school budgets by 20% if we could start leaning into that consolidation effort. So that's a big one there. And also for housing, you know, we have some zoning challenges here that make it difficult for people to build single family homes. So I do want to look at those and see what we can do. You know, whenever you talk about zoning, voters get freaked out and they say, oh, well, that just means somebody's going to open a strip club in a neighborhood. Like, no, we're not talking about, you know, mixing commercial and all this other stuff. We're just saying, like, if you have an acre of land, you should be able to build a house on it. You shouldn't need a minimum of 5 acres and 500 feet of road frontage to build a house.
9: Yeah, so that, again, housing is probably one of the number one issues, particularly amongst young voters. Very, very frustrating time for people who are starting families and want to buy a house. And you're exactly right. I mean, in blue states, California, New York, Illinois, New Jersey, et cetera, the restrictions on new building clearly are constraining supply. And it doesn't take a genius to know that if there are not enough new houses around, prices are going to go up on existing houses. And that's basically what's happened. Of course, now we also have high mortgage rates. So it's a really double whammy for anyone buying a house. But you are completely right. You've got to tackle the red tape, the bureaucracy, et cetera, that makes it so impossible. I'm involved in trying to build something, not even build something, just expand a house I own in Westchester County in New York in a tiny bit. And we have to get permits for every step of that process. And there's one inspector for 600 square miles. Guess what? You file a permit application and it sits on his desk for like, you know, 2 months because he just doesn't have the time to do it. But they're okay with that. I mean, that's, I think, the, as you say, very frustrating. People are frustrated across the country. What I want to go to something else that you posted on X, because this really hit home with me, which is, I'm going to quote you if you don't mind. In 2001, George W. Bush proposed a partial privatization plan for Social Security so you could put 10% of your SS contribution into the markets. People rejected this. We can now see that if it had passed, that 10% that went into the markets would have outperformed the 90% that the government managed. The program would be solvent, and the average Social Security recipient would be receiving two times what they currently receive. And you conclude by saying the worst bet you'll ever make is betting on government. That is, I got to tell you, that is completely right. It is something that Larry Kudlow and I and others have talked about a lot, is the partial privatization of Social Security. And you're saying, oh, you know, if you talk about zoning changes, people go nuts. Well, they certainly went nuts when he proposed a very modest diversion of funds away from Social Security into private markets. But you're completely right that it would have completely changed the arc of Social Security success, if you will, and retirement savings for Americans. So What do you talk about this on the campaign trail? Is this something people are interested in hearing about?
18: I mean, I'm mostly focused on New Hampshire because this is a state level race. I do talk about investing. I think the public schools don't really teach kids what they need to know about that. The average person could retire a multimillionaire with like the minimal effort. Just throwing their money into S&P ETFs for 40 years, you're going to retire a multimillionaire, period. And that includes all the upswings and downswings. And, you know, the thing with Social Security, there were actually two Bush plans. There was a 2005 plan, which everyone remembers. That was a 4%. They started talking about that and Hurricane Katrina kind of killed that conversation. Everybody was against it. And then the original plan that I was referring to was you could choose 2, 6, or 10%. That was the one I focused on because we can look at the math now and we can say, okay, well, that was 25 years ago. What would have happened if we had done that? And the reality is that the 10% that they would have put in the markets, your return on that would have matched or beaten it probably would have beaten it because with that many people contributing to the market, the baselines would have been higher, but it would have been the same money that you got out of the 90% the government managed.
9: Yeah.
18: So
9: it's discouraging.
18: And when you pass away, you wouldn't, Like that was a federal program, so it wasn't going to your heirs. That any accumulation you had there would be spread out within the program, and after like two generations, you wouldn't even need the contributions anymore because it would be self-perpetuating. But government never looks at investing that way.
9: Yeah, government doesn't look at common sense solutions. I think that's something that it would be great to have Republicans pivot back to. Unfortunately, it does seem like the Republicans in the Senate right now, through whom all these kinds of ideas have to travel, are so resistant to tax breaks for middle-class Americans. They're resistant, it seems, to anything to do with privatization. It's very frustrating to a lot of us that the Senate is not more proactive in promoting, for example, the big, beautiful bill. So, again, you're focused on New Hampshire. When you talk to voters, are you talking up the no taxes on tips, no taxes on overtime? I know you're in a rural area, but are those kinds of elements of the big, beautiful bill important to voters? Or does that resonate? Or has the media done an incredibly good job of just sort of undermining that whole narrative?
18: Yeah, and in my district, people really support things like that. We're mostly behind President Trump and everything he wanted to do. And it's really frustrating to see like judges come in and just take these things apart and completely wreck it for the people. And like we saw that with tariffs. Tariffs were meant to be a gateway to eliminating the income tax. Well, once the federal judges step in and start modifying the plan, then the whole thing just becomes an adjacent expense and it falls apart. And I really wish there was more we could do about that at the judicial level.
9: Yeah, I agree with you. And I must say, I haven't heard lately about the Trump White House pushing through a lot of judicial appointments. I hope they are. The last time I checked on it, they were on course to have quite a few new judges put in place. But boy, we have seen in this administration how unbelievably important that is. All right. So one thing that's very resonant, two topics if we have time quickly to go through. One is data centers and how people in New Hampshire are looking at that. You know, Bernie Sanders obviously is on the warpath against them. I think this is all Chinese generated misinformation, but nonetheless, he wants to shut them down. What is the attitude of that? And then secondly, I don't know if this would be an issue in New Hampshire, but there's been a lot of outcry about Chinese buying farmland. It's really out in the Midwest mostly. I'm assuming that's not an issue for New Hampshire.
18: Not particularly. There was a lot of pushback to a Chinese company buying a bottling plant here in New Hampshire. And that got a lot of pushback from the locals and things like that. But it hasn't materialized into a huge problem. I think it's just something kind of people have kind of buried their heads in the sand about and moved on from. But, you know, as far as the data centers go, yeah, it's a hot topic. You know, us being in a more rural area, the general sentiment is very anti-data center. I'm trying to look at it objectively. I mean, first, because up here in the Northeast, our power is so expensive because of this compact we're in with other states that there aren't really a lot of companies looking to open data centers here anyway.
9: Yeah,
18: it's just too costly to run it. But yeah, there's a couple different types of data centers. We have 10 data centers here in New Hampshire. Nobody even knows where they are or what they're doing. They've been here for years and they don't affect your life in any meaningful way. So there's a difference between just a data center that's a colo facility and these hyperscale AI data centers. It's really the hyperscale stuff everybody's worried about. But there are things we can do in the legislature to prevent some of the problems that have happened in other states. Like closed loop systems exist. They don't have to consume water.
9: Right.
18: So we could mandate that in the legislature that says any data center that's going to come here is going to have a closed loop system. You know, we can also mandate setbacks. So if there is any noise or anything like that, that you need a property of a certain size and a smaller footprint than that property, so it's out of the way and it's not interfering. Overall, I think it could be a positive because you're turning farmland that is no longer in use. A lot of the farms closed down and the kids don't want to run them. And it's either going to be a neighborhood or it's going to be a business.
9: Yeah.
18: And, you know, you get maximum tax value out of that if a data center went in there, which could offset a lot of the school costs and a lot of the other things. So there are potential positives if we put a good plan together and say, okay, let's figure out how we can do this and get that revenue without it being something that just pisses everybody off.
9: Yeah. Ron, you sound much too common sense to be in Congress or to be in your state legislature. I wish you luck, and I really thank you so much for joining the program this morning. I appreciate it very much.
18: Thanks for having me on.
9: My pleasure. All right. Now, I'm sorry we went a little bit over. Debbie, can you bring us up to speed on the traffic? What's going on out there?
0: I certainly will, Liz. Thank you so much. And let's see what's going on right now. Well, keep in mind, Liz, it's been very tough on the Cross Bronx this morning. Cross Bronx westbound is bumper to bumper into the outbound George Washington Bridge. Outbound upper level, an accident was just clear, but lower level has construction. That's what's causing all of the traffic on the Cross Bronx. Now, the inbound GWB, that's 20. The inbound Lincoln Tunnel, that's still about an hour. It looks like an overhead tractor trailer that was stuck in the center tube just about cleared. There's just cleaning up a debris spill there, so still an hour at the Lincoln. Over at the Holland Tunnel, we're getting reports of an accident now at the covered roadway 139 as you get in toward the Holland Tunnel. So that's going to cause delays from the 1 and 9 approach, a lot better from the turnpike. Watch for slowdowns on the westbound BQE at the LIE. They just cleaned up a crash over there, and we're still seeing delays on 80 West exit 47A in Parsippany. That's all due to some ongoing construction. Partly cloudy today, high in the upper 80s. I'm Debbie Duhaime on the Joe Piscopo Show, AM 970, The Answer.
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9: Good morning. Good morning again. It's Liz Peek sitting in for Joe Piscopo, guest hosting the Joe Piscopo Show. And welcome back. It is my great pleasure to welcome Lieutenant Colonel Robert McGinnis, a retired U.S. Army officer and an experienced military analyst, to the show to talk about Iran, and a lengthy op-ed that he wrote for Fox News, just recently. Colonel McGinnis, welcome to the show.
20: Well, it's my pleasure, Liz. Good morning.
9: Good morning to you. I want to get to your op-ed and your comments about the sort of constraints on the U.S. military's engagement or non-engagement with China in a minute. But something just came across my feed about the UAE halting trade ties with Iran, which because it's been targeted by missiles. I think one of the surprising things that's come out of this war with Iran is that how eager they have been to attack all the Gulf states. What really surprised me about this headline is I would think the UAE would have halted ties long before now with Iran, considering that they've been pummeled by the Iranians almost on a monthly basis. What do you think of that?
20: Well, it's a neighborhood. They trade with their neighbors and have historically for thousands of years. The fact that Iran, of course, for a while backed down from attacking its immediate neighbors, then, of course, has changed that tactic, especially last night when Iran allegedly fired two ballistic missiles at UAE. Meanwhile, of course, we know that based on President Trump's statement that diplomacy has kind of fallen off the cliff here and that the Strait of Hormuz remains the center of gravity. My concern is, as we've seen, crude prices just begin to creep back up. This morning they were over $91. And that's indicating that the markets don't see a near-term resolution of what has been ongoing almost 6 months. So strategically, we have an issue here. It's not something that appears that it's going to be overcome quickly. And, of course, that has impacted the president's popularity numbers, and it will, if we're not careful, impact his the Republican Party's chances in the fall.
9: Yeah, without a doubt, because gasoline prices also are going up. And honestly, you can track presidential approval ratings exactly with gasoline prices. Joe Biden found that out to his misery, and I'm afraid it's also showing up in President Trump's approval. So you have outlined a very important sort of strategic dilemma for the United States, the exodus of our Abraham Lincoln aircraft carrier from the Gulf and the immediate or the imminent arrival of another one to replace it kind of suggests and highlights the fact that we are, de-emphasizing containing China in favor of being well-positioned to conduct the war in Iran. And I think this really is a very big topic. It probably won't be top of mind for everyone unless China actually takes advantage of this and attacks Taiwan with the view that we just can't handle two conflicts at once. What is your expectation that in terms of how China will respond or take advantage of America's engagement in Iran?
20: Well, no doubt with President Xi coming to the White House next month that China will take advantage of the exodus of the George Washington from the Western Pacific to backfill the Lincoln, which is exiting, going home for a well-deserved rest and refitting. Keep in mind that force posture equals strategy. Our national security strategy published earlier this year made China, deterring China, our primary focus. You know, the removal of the only aircraft carrier in the South China Sea in the Western Pacific is a very clear indication that we're not necessarily as serious as we ought to be about that. Now, historically, if you go back to what Harry Truman did in 1950 after North Korea attacked into South Korea, 2 months prior to that, we issued, or he issued, the NSC 68, which said basically that we're going to keep our eyes focused on the Soviet Union and the emergent Cold War. But at the same time, he wrapped into that what was happening in the Korean Peninsula. We should have been doing that long ago. With regard to Iran and China, we knew that they had a strategic relationship, much like they have a strategic relationship with the Russians. I don't understand necessarily why the Trump administration hasn't seen this. Now, I would argue that Admiral Cooper's visit over the last 10 days to the Middle East, kind of talking to his counterparts in six of the key Gulf countries, and his visit at the time to the Abraham Lincoln is all evidence that he understands that this war is not going away anytime soon. So we have mixed signals here. I hope the administration begins to correct some of this. If they need to sit down and talk to the American people and lay out some of the facts instead of just using bluster and rhetoric.
9: I think that's probably a good advice. And that kind of has been missing, some people say, from the beginning, that President Trump really should have been clearer about his objectives, about his reasoning, instead of just sort of taking on this conflict. I think

0: driving. Al Jazeera has made it very clear over the years that these people would rather burn down the country than surrender to Israel or the United States. That should have been taken seriously and understood by those that were planning operations. Now, whether or not our arsenal has sophisticated weapons after what we've done for 4 years with the Ukrainians, and of course what we've done over the last 6 months with Iran, that should be have taken into account, and our munitions factories and so forth, which have diminished dramatically over the last couple of decades, should have been understood. I'm sure there were people that went into the White House that understood that. Certainly, the chairman of the Joint Chiefs would have been told by his counterparts in the other services and those that ran the arsenals. I don't know what the president was told, but I am sharing concern based upon 50-plus years of experience in this ecosystem, and I just can't imagine that he wasn't.
1: Yeah, I've heard from other people that we just gravely underestimated the IRGC's determination and, frankly, their the fact that they have no options. They don't feel like they can leave. They don't feel like they can surrender. We only have about 40 seconds left. What do you think is the most likely outcome or settlement of this war?
0: Well, I think that we need to settle it in our strategic best interest, and that is countering China, albeit at the same time working here. The allies should have stepped up a long time ago, but I will tell you, having worked with the Persian Gulf allies on the Sunni side, they don't have the will to do what is necessary, so you have to depend upon others. And unfortunately, the French, the Brits, the Germans and others that have capability have run from us. They don't want any part of this. And that's unfortunate, but that's the reality of what we're facing.
1: It's not a good story, and let's hope it has a happier ending than it looks like right now. Thank you very much, Colonel McGinnis, for joining us. I appreciate it.
0: Thanks, Liz.
1: All right. Well, breaking for news with Al Gattulo. Al, what's going on?
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3: 73 degrees at 8:35. I'm Al Gattulo with local news first. Here's what's going on. One New York City lawmaker is making headlines for suggesting that shoplifting should be legalized. State Assembly member Emily Gallagher from Brooklyn says people who shoplift for hygienic purposes should be in the clear. Gallagher's comments come after spending 4 days of tracking arraignments, saying a majority of them are misdemeanor offenses that include someone stealing toothpaste or soap. She says she's going to keep pushing for punishment that focuses on treatment and not jail. New Jersey's childhood vaccination requirements will remain the same after the latest federal move to roll back several recommended immunizations. The state health department on Tuesday confirmed its vaccine schedule for children will not change, citing a New Jersey law signed in January that separated state health guidance. President Trump signed a vaccines executive order a few weeks ago covering CDC amended recommendations, including splitting the measles, mumps, and rubella vaccine into three shots instead of the one MMR shot given since the 1970s. In sports, Padres over the Mets 5-2. The Yankees beat the Orioles 3-1. Stuck in traffic, Debbie Duhame's got the answer.
4: Good morning, Al. We're seeing delays with New Jersey Transit buses into and out of New York's Port Authority bus terminal. It's all due to the ongoing issues here at the inbound Lincoln Tunnel. The inbound Lincoln Tunnel, that center tube, is still blocked because of the overheight tractor trailer. All lanes remain blocked. There's also a debris spill there that they're working on. South tube is open. It's an hour in at the Lincoln Tunnel. Up at the George 15, down at the Holland about 35. Watch for slowdowns as well on the approach to the Holland at 139, an accident in Jersey City. Stop and go traffic. Traffic cross Bronx West into the outbound GWB with construction on the lower level. Watch for slowdowns this morning on the LIE East out by Queens Boulevard. Accident. A truck and a car collided there. We're also seeing slowdowns this morning as you take a ride over to 23 southbound getting down through Franklin with some ongoing construction. And over in Greenberg on 287 eastbound heading out toward exit 5, a collision being cleared. Partly cloudy today. High of 88. I'm Debbie Duhame with Joe Piscopo, AM 970, The Answer.
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0: 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So let's help these families today.
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7: Welcome back. Good morning again. It's Liz Peek sitting in for Joe Piscopo. Welcome back to the show. And it's my great pleasure to welcome to the show Representative Claudia Tenney, who is representing the 24th District of New York and is, in my view, is one of the most articulate and smartest of our local Congress members. Claudia, thank you so much for joining me. Welcome to the show.
8: Well, thank you so much, Liz, and thank you for the kind words. And I have to say, you're doing an outstanding job on Fox. I'm thinking you have your own show by now. I've listened to you so much during all my walks, my jogs, my car, which I've been going up and down my very large district in upstate New York. And I get to listen to you, and your commentary is excellent. And I really appreciate all that you're doing. This is so important, what's happening in New York. And yet, you know, New Yorkers have got to wake up at some point to realize what's really going on here. And I see it every day in my district, and just really appreciate all the work you're doing and trying to get the good messaging out there for the people that really need to know.
7: Well, thank you. And so let's talk about your district. You're being challenged by a Democrat, Alyssa Elman. And one question I would have, A lot of questions about what your campaign looks like, what the issues are. I'm sure she's running on affordability because that's like their mantra these days. But is the craziness in the New York State Legislature and also in New York City and Mayor Mamdani, all these terrible socialist policies, is that an issue in your campaign, or is she basically just disavowing all that stuff?
8: Oh, she doesn't disavow it. She's leaning into it. There are pockets of this craziness all over upstate New York and some of the city areas, and they tend to be older people that look like they're, you know, kind of Vietnam era hippies who now have another issue to run on, and now they're screaming about, you know, socialist strategies. You know, I just took a look the other day at my official Facebook page, and it was just filled with hundreds of comments from Democrats espousing socialism and talking about how we need to go to socialism, we need to go to communism, how it's so much better, the Chinese system is better. I mean, these are the comments coming on my Facebook page. Now, I don't always go and see if they're from out of the district or in district, but many of them are in district. People who are talking about a communist system, you know, this kind of rhetoric has creeped into upstate New York. So my opponent is running on, she's anti-nuclear. She claims to be a veteran, you know, so she was a National Guard person. She really runs on this far left kind of Mamdani strategy. She really doesn't have any strong issues. She doesn't go up and down the district and really meet constituents. She really doesn't understand the real problems with energy. And I just want to, you know, the energy is a huge issue, as we know. And Liz, this is probably the biggest driver of lack of affordability. You know, Remember, the lack of affordability was started by the Democrats. They took runaway inflation under the Biden era and turned it into so-called affordability. But truthfully, it is the policies of the Biden administration, the huge tax spend subsidy, cutting off our ability to have an all-of-the-above strategy on energy, that's driving costs. So people talk about the price of gasoline, but the real problem is the lack of affordable and reliable energy in upstate New York, which is driving the cost. Just look at your energy and utility bills show that these huge delivery charges are the biggest part of your bill, and those charges go directly from your bill, not into the coffers of the utility, but into the New York State Treasury, where they're being used to further this green agenda of this, you know, altruistic, electrification and no use of fossil fuels. Well, the Independent Service Operators of New York put out a chart yesterday on August 18th, and this is our mix of energy in the state of New York right now. Remember, the CLCPA, the Green Energy Bill, was passed in 2019, saying we need to cut out fossil fuels by 2040, 2045. You know, we continue to bring the percentages down. We need more fossil fuels today than ever before because our demand is for energy and reliable baseload power is bigger than ever before. So right now, 29% of our grid is natural gas. 34% is other fuels, dual fuels, oil, propane, things that my community depends on. Bringing that fossil fuel mix to about 63-64%, there's another 1 or 2% of other fossil fuels. 17% is nuclear. That gets us to over 70%, and 18% is hydro, thanks to the fact that we have Niagara Falls up here. That's 98-99% of our energy grid. Where is wind and solar that we're spending literally billions of dollars in subsidy on? Less than 1% of our reliable energy grid is on wind and solar. And yet the solar panels are everywhere here. The windmills and farms are everywhere here, but they don't provide baseload power. I've gone up and down this district for the last 3 weeks and talked to businesses, and it's incredible, Liz. You would be shocked at the number of businesses that are huge defense contractors, big in industry, from Novellus to Moog to all these huge companies that are all complaining about one thing, reliable energy, yet the Democrats want to cut out our ability to use fossil fuels. Another important fact, New York City is dependent on fossil fuels for their energy grid, 95% dependent. You know how much upstate New York is? 30%. Wow. We're talking about New York City gobbling up all of the fossil fuel limitations that we have because those are ensconced in law. Yeah. Only so much can be fossil fuel. So I'm just saying this is a real tragedy for upstate New York, where our real industrial base is.
7: Well, so you, I mean, you're out there telling people about this. Do they believe you? Do they pay attention to this? I mean, the real message is it is Democrat policies who've created that. It's not like there's a shortage, you know, sort of natural shortage of power in New York State is because they have created a shortage of power in New York State.
8: Oh, yes. This is by design.
7: Yeah.
8: And by design with increased taxes, you know, we have the interesting. I'll just give you an example. We have, you know, a groundbreaking and we just recently did the concrete pour, and it's huge. You know, probably the biggest project we've ever had in New York State history is the Micron project, the ability to create advanced microchips and the data that centers that are going to go in that they're going to supply. That's going in. Kathy Hochul has not missed a chance to do a full victory lap and take credit for this, including when it was announced in 2022 in October, you know, in time to cut off Lee Zeldin, who was running for governor at the time, and talk about how she's responsible for bringing Micron here. But, you know, Micron, which is hugely important, had to get waivers from DEC and EPA in order to get their natural gas and a pipeline there so that they could get baseload power to operate these really important sensitive chips, important to national security, important to U.S. future. And what are these chips for? Partly to fuel our data centers. And yet she's cut off and put a ban on data centers in upstate New York.
7: Yeah.
8: So where's the victory lap on this? And I know people don't like data centers, but there's an interesting poll that just came out where Americans would rather have a nuclear power plant next to them than a data center.
7: I saw that. I saw Christopher Rufo tweeted that out. I thought that was so completely stupid. I mean, I think actually the idea that Kathy Hochul's idea that she's going to pause data centers for a year and that's a real loss for New York State. No one's going to put a data center in New York State at this point because, as you point out, the electricity costs are just out of control. Claudia, unfortunately, we are out of time. I want to thank you for coming. And we had John McLaughlin on earlier saying he thought that Bruce Blakeman has a shot at toppling Kathy Hochul. 5 seconds. Do you think that could happen?
8: Yes, he's gaining steam. I was with him this week. He's doing a great job. Republicans have to vote. Get out and vote.
7: Yes.
8: We can't be apathetic. This is our life depends on it right now, especially the future of the state.
7: Listen, thank you for that message. You are completely right. Get out and vote. Thank you so much. Have a great day.
8: Thanks so much, Liz.
7: And now we're going. Traffic. We're going to traffic with Debbie Duhaime.
6: And good morning, Liz. Thank you so much. Well, it looks like that earlier problem at the inbound Lincoln Tunnel was just clear. We had that overhead tractor trailer in the center tube. That was out there for quite a while. Still a tough ride, though, at the inbound Lincoln Tunnel. Still about an hour because of that earlier problem. Inbound Holland Tunnel, it's an accident on 139 getting in toward the Holland. So you're seeing extra heavy traffic from 109, 45 in at the Holland. A little bit better from the turnpike approach, about 30. Up at the George Washington Bridge, 15 to the upper and lower heading into town. Outbound side of the George Lower, it's ongoing road work. We're still seeing delays this morning over on 80 eastbound construction up to 34 as you get out through Wharton, so do watch out for some slowdowns there. We're also seeing some slowdowns this morning on 287 eastbound exit 5 getting into Greenberg and White Plains with an accident blocking one lane. Over on the LIE eastbound at Queens Boulevard, a crash is on the shoulder. You now know where not to go. I'm Debbie Duhaime on the Joe Piscopo Show. 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
9: 8:56 here on the Joe Piscopo Show. Al Gattulo, Liz Peek, who had to leave to head over to Fox. She'll be on Fox Business a little bit later. And Joe Sebelia joining me back on the program again on the Joe Piscopo Show. Joe is off today. He is out on Long Island. He will rejoin us again tomorrow. But right now, rejoining us, Stephen Parr, Storm Guides meteorologist. Stephen, what's the weather looking like for the rest of the day and the week?
11: It is a gorgeous day today. Looking outside right now, I mean, it's just, look at all that sunshine. All right, you got a few wispy clouds out there just to make things entertaining. Beautiful, beautiful day with the high temperature up around 88 degrees, nice and warm and toasty. I mean, it's going to be one of those days where you're going to have a hard time getting work done because you're just going to be staring out the window. I mean, maybe not you, Al, in the studio, because the window kind of looks straight at the brick wall of another building. But other than that, if you get a clear skies, oh, man, it's nice. Tomorrow, low of 72, we hit a high just of 80, so a little bit cooler tomorrow. We've got rain coming through, widespread rainfall tomorrow afternoon, showers and thunderstorms mixed in. Everybody's going to get that during the day tomorrow. And then looking at Friday, still cool, but partly cloudy skies, so that rain's clearing out as we finish out the week. The weekend, though, is going to be a little wet, so we've got rain coming this weekend. But today and Friday, really nice. We just got rain in between on Thursday.
12: Well, we just got to deal with it. That's all. Steven, thank you so much. We always appreciate it, my friend.
11: Anytime, Al. Thank you.
12: You got it. Storm Guys meteorologist Steven Parr there with the weather, which is not exactly terrible, except for tomorrow. All right. When we come back, it is myself and Joe Sebilia for the final hour of the program. Dr. Jeff Gardier is going to join us at 9:25 to talk about the mental health role in the death of Hayden Panettiere, the actress who passed away just a few days ago. Very, very sad story. But we got news coming up in just about 20 seconds. Stay with us on the Joe Piscopo Show on AM 970, The Answer.

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1: 74 degrees at 8:59. I'm Al Gattulo with local news first. Here's what's going on. 10 Things I Hate About You took Shakespeare's 1594 comedy, The Taming of the Shrew, placed it in an American high school. It followed two very different sisters as they navigated crushes, cliques, and teenage angst while attempting to figure out who they are on their own terms. Now the hit movie getting a star-studded reworking for the stage, a creative team that includes actress, director, and writer Lena Dunham and pop star Carly Rae Jepsen. It's described as a rebellious new musical about growing up, discovering yourself, and refusing to live by others' expectations. Casting in a Broadway theater have yet to be announced. Officials in one Jersey Shore community banning drones used for hunting sharks. Bayhead police remind anglers they are not permitted to use the drones. In a notice posted on social media, police say New Jersey law bans the use of drones in the capture of wildlife. Online videos have shown fishermen using drones to drop bait in the waters further from the shore. Violators could face a disorderly person's charge. And the Dutchess County Fair returns to Rhinebeck for its 180th year, beginning Tuesday, August 25th. Fair officials reminding visitors that weapons, outside food and alcohol, hard coolers, drones, and several other items are prohibited, while pets are not allowed except for service animals. Fair is also a non-smoking facility. This year's six-day run will feature concerts, livestock events, and a rodeo. You now know what's going on. I'm Al Gattulo, AM 970, The Answer.
2: Breaking news this hour from Town Hall, Armit Thomason. It's a resounding win for Byron Donalds in Florida, a blowout victory for the Republican congressman in the Florida governor's primary. Donalds, who is backed by President Trump, vows to keep taxes low and to protect school choice. He also says he'll stand with law enforcement. Donalds vowing to keep Florida red and keep Florida free. He'll be facing off against former Democratic Congressman David Jolly in the general election. Also in Florida, President Trump is applauding the primary defeat of Democrat Alexander Vindman. He was the star impeachment witness against Mr. Trump. Vindman lost by a wide margin to challenger Democratic Socialist Angie Nixon in the Florida U.S. Senate primary. Nixon will face Republican Senator Ashley Moody come November. Luigi Mangione's state murder trial is postponed amid a legal battle over double jeopardy.
3: Mangione's state murder trial in the killing of UnitedHealthcare CEO Brian Thompson was slated to begin September 8th, but it's now on indefinite hold as his lawyers seek to have the case thrown out on double jeopardy grounds following his guilty plea last week to federal charges. Judge Gregory Caro issuing an order canceling the state trial and giving the Manhattan DA's office until October 9th to respond. The DA had said they wanted to go forward. Meanwhile, Mangione is scheduled to be sentenced in the federal case December 18. Prosecutors said they would seek life in prison, though federal sentencing guidelines call for a term of 24 to 30 years. Julie Walker, New York.
2: Recovery efforts are ongoing in Hawaii in the aftermath of tropical storm Lala, which spawned destructive flooding as well as widespread power outages. Checking on Wall Street ahead of this morning's opening bell, the Dow futures are up 324 points, NASDAQ futures 158 points higher. More on these stories, townhall.com.
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5: 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President Trump wants a lower dollar. 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I call it the teeter-totter effect. 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
0: Stuck in traffic? We've got the answer.
6: Good morning. Alternate side parking rules in effect. We're seeing delays right now with New Jersey Transit buses into and out of New York's Port Authority because of earlier problems at the inbound Lincoln. Inbound Lincoln Tunnel, that's an hour. Holland 45 from 1 to 9:30 from the Turnpike accident on 139 in Jersey City. Inbound George, that's 20 minutes into town. The outbound George, lower level construction work going on. Let's go out to 23 eastbound of Queens Boulevard, a crash on the shoulder. Also on the LIE eastbound, slowing down out past Utopia Parkway with a collision. 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Checking in on the forecast for today. Partly cloudy today, high of 88 degrees. Tomorrow afternoon, watch for some thunderstorms. You now know where not to go. I'm Debbie Duhaime on the Joe Piscopo Show. 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
8: Good morning. Welcome to your Wednesday morning briefing. Here's what you need to know to start your day with your host, former Saturday Night Live superstar Joe Piscopo. Produced by Joe Sebilia, with news guy Al Gattulo, and traffic with Debbie Duhaime. 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

0: minutes after 9 o'clock here on the Joe Piscopo Show. Al Gattullo, Joe Sebelius sitting in for Joe for this final hour of the program. Liz Peek took us from 6 until 9 this morning, but she's off to Fox Business. She'll be sitting in, I think it's with, is it Stuart Varney? I think a little bit later on.
1: Yes, Varney and Company.
0: Varney and Company. So there you go. So Liz will be on there if you want to check her out there. She did a great job handling the first 3 hours of the program. Coming up in just about 20 minutes, Dr. Jeff Gardier, America's psychologist, associate professor at Touro College of Osteopathic Medicine. He's going to be on to talk about what the role, if any, of mental health contributed to the death of actress Hayden Panettiere, who died at 36 years old just a couple of days ago of an alleged drug overdose. And I remember seeing her in the show Heroes way back when. My wife and I started watching that. My God, was that almost, 17, 18 years ago, whatever it was that the show was on. So it's just an absolute tragedy what happened to her. And did drugs play a part in her death? You know, we know that she had a boyfriend, I guess, that was very abusive. She was dealing with her own issues. I thought it was, you know, telling as usual when you post about the death of somebody and immediately it's, oh, well, you know, she had the vaccine. She exposed Hollywood. They killed her. I mean, come on. Can we please, this woman, not even dead for less than 12 hours and already conspiracy theorists are jumping through hoops to explain why she died. What happened was an absolute tragedy. 36 is far too young, but we'll get into it with the doctor, in just a little bit to talk about, the mental health aspects. I do want to start this off on a good note because let's be honest, there are bad stories out there all over the place, and I think tonight's story is actually a good story. Bayonne's Little League making their first appearance in the World Series in Williamsport, Pennsylvania tonight. They're representing the Metro region. They're going to take on New England region's Bridgewater Little League at LaMod Stadium. The winner of the matchup then faces the Mid-Atlantic team's East Side Little League on Friday. The Little League World Series, of course, is double elimination. It means that the losing team will be moved to the loser's bracket and get another chance at staying in the series. The championship game will be happening on August the 30th. So good luck to the kids at Bayonne. I have a friend who's a teacher in Bayonne. She knows a couple of the students, people that were there. So, you know, everybody, they're having rally parties and all kinds of stuff. I think it's great and a little bit of excitement in the Garden State. Now, Joe Sebelius, do you like pie?
1: Yes, I do like pie.
0: All right. So here's the deal. 10 pies, 90 minutes, all you can eat. It's not even Thanksgiving. It's all part of celebrity chefs Dominique Ansel's 2026 Pie Night at her bakery in Soho. This year's theme is holidays throughout the year with pies inspired by Valentine's Day, Lunar New Year, St. Patrick's Day, the 4th of July, Halloween, and, of course, Thanksgiving and Christmas. Just like the holidays, you can go back for as many slices as you'd like. There'll be 5 sweet and 5 savory pies. Pie Night begins September 8th, and it runs through September the 24th. So maybe if you want to jump in there and have, you know, as many pies as you want.
1: I don't eat a lot of pie. It's okay. Not like I go, I have pie on a holiday maybe once or twice a year, but I'm not a fan of anything that involves competitive eating.
0: All right.
1: At all,
0: well, this isn't, it's not competitive eating. It's basically eat what you want. There's no contest here, but I guess it's one price that you can eat whatever you want. You know, you pay and then you got 90 minutes to eat and sample whatever, you know, whatever you want.
1: Do you consider pizza to be a pie?
0: Well, yeah, but this is not, that's not what we're talking about here.
1: Well, I'm just asking about, you.
0: Yes.
1: I'm just curious.
0: I mean, it's a pizza pie. I mean, why not?
1: I don't know.
0: If
1: don't
0: you're
1: know.
0: Ordering the whole pie, if you're ordering just a slice, it's not really a pie.
1: I don't know
0: it?
1: If I think of it as a pie.
0: All right.
1: I think it's a cop out.
0: If I gave you 3 guesses to guess the best stadium eats for 2026, where would that be in the New York City area?
1: I'm going to
0: 3
1: guess.
0: Guesses. 3 guesses.
1: I'm going to guess Citi Field.
0: Bingo.
1: Yep.
0: You got it right on the first try.
1: I know.
0: So Citi Field topped Yelp's best stadium eats for this year. Citi Field was praised for its massive variety, 37 new items this year, ranging from lobster rolls to high-end desserts, alongside classic burgers and hot dogs, and, of course, peanuts. The $10 food voucher fans get also got high marks. Now, to be clear, the $10 food voucher didn't pop up until after the Mets season was basically out of it, and the owner, Steve Cohen, decided, hey, let's give some food out for the tickets as well. New York was well represented on the list. Billie Jean King Stadium, home of the U.S. Open, which takes place starting, I believe it's this week, late this week, is number 21. MSG was ranked 25th. Yankee Stadium came in at number 34. That's surprising because Yankee Stadium, when the new building opened, they really tried to improve the food experience. But I guess not as good as Citi Field. So
1: Citi Field definitely has better food than Yankee Stadium. Regardless of what you think of the teams, I definitely think the variety is much better at Citi Field.
0: I'm sure that the selection is much better. So, Joe, if you were going to retire anywhere, right, where would you think would be the most expensive state to retire?
1: I would think California.
0: You would not be correct. Think a little bit further to the west.
1: Further to the west? Hawaii.
0: Correct. But guess who's tied with Hawaii?
1: Alaska.
0: No.
1: I wouldn't know.
0: New Jersey.
1: Really?
0: Is tied with Hawaii as the most expensive state to retire. This does not surprise me at all. A report by Investopedia says the average couple will need more than $1.3 million to retire comfortably in the Garden State. That's about 170 grand more than the average American couple make. The typical couple age 65 or older spends about 84 grand a year, but in New Jersey, that number is about 91,000. So you would need to retire with 1.3 million, which is probably why my wife and I are probably going to move when we retire.
1: And where would you want to move to?
0: Oh, I would like to move to a state that my tax dollars get stretched a little bit farther. It's not going to be Florida. I would like to live someplace a little bit warmer. I don't want to live where there's, 4 months of winter.
1: So that means South Carolina.
0: Probably North or South Carolina. I would not want to move to Georgia. Nashville was the hot city for a long time, Tennessee, but apparently people are moving out of there as well. I'm not so much interested as like the resale value of the house and things of that nature. Just I'd like to be able to live somewhere where it's comfortable, where, if you have to deal with a little bit of cold for a little while, that's fine. But for the majority of the time, the weather is, 60s, 70s, that kind of thing. My dream would be to retire to San Diego because the weather is perfect. But San Diego is incredible, and the whole state of California, by the way, incredibly expensive. So I would not want to.
1: But by the time you retire, you're really thinking about the resale value. I mean, obviously,
0: more for my son.
1: Yeah,
0: more
1: I was going to say you want something else for your kids to inherit, but I mean, that shouldn't be your first priority.
0: No. But it would be more for my son because that would be we would be leaving him whatever the sale of the home when we pass. That would be his responsibility to take care of. So I would want to I mean, that's one of those things. My wife and I really haven't talked about it that much. My wife would like to retire now. I'll work till the day I die. I'm fortunate enough to work in a field that I've always wanted to work in, and I enjoy my job, and I don't consider my job a job. I have fun every single day in here. So, whether I'm yelling and screaming at somebody or I'm informing people of whatever, I do enjoy what I do.
1: You scream for the sport of it.
0: No, not really. Not really. But I don't consider what I do a job. And I've worked in the real world, and I don't like working in the real world. So, if I'm fortunate enough to be able to continue to do this until the day I croak, I'd be very happy at that. So, we'll leave it there. But again, New Jersey, a very expensive state to retire in and maintain. Now, some sad news. We really should have mentioned this at the beginning of the show, and I haven't even played any of their music, and I will do so a little bit later. But
1: I know.
0: ZZ Top drummer Frank Beard has passed away at the age of 77. A spokesperson for the band confirmed the news. Beard died at his home in Texas. He was in hospice care on Monday. An exact cause was not given. I'm going to assume that it was something cancer-related. I don't know that for sure. The band had canceled the show Tuesday in Salt Lake City, one Wednesday in Colorado Springs due to the news. Beard had been dealing with health issues for years, stepped away from the band temporarily last year. He technically wasn't a founding ZZ Top member, but was the band's drummer since 1969 and coincidentally the only member of ZZ Top who didn't have a beard, even though his last name is Beard. So
1: an easy way to remember who he
0: is. but that's very sad about that. We'll play some ZZ Top a little bit later in the show. I got to see them twice. The last time that I saw them was, they opened for John Fogerty, which was a really, really great bill John Fogerty and ZZ Top. And, you know, they played all their hits and it was great and just a fantastic time. But it's just, listen, the people that we grew up on music wise, people of my age, a little bit younger, a little bit older, we're starting to see those people passing away. And I thought it was interesting. Frankie Valli, you know, was in the news a week or two ago because his brother announced that he was retiring.
1: Yes.
0: And then apparently Frankie himself came out and said, no, I'm not retiring. I don't know what my brother's talking about. So, again, it's one of those things where you're like, wait, what? You know, like, what? Who's controlling the message here and who's controlling the narrative?
1: I think Bobby got some bad information. It was a simple and honest mistake on the part of Bobby Valli. He's a good guy, Bobby.
0: All right. Joe, have you seen Spider-Man Brand New Day?
1: No, I have not.
0: Okay. Are you planning on seeing it?
1: It's not high on my list of things to see.
0: That's a no. That's a no. Because if it were, you would have just said, yeah, I can't wait to see it.
1: I'm not opposed to seeing it. How about that?
0: So Spider-Man Brand New Day is set to become the fastest film to surpass the $800 million mark at the domestic box office. The movie will hit the mark in just 19 days, beating the record of 23 days set by Star Wars The Force Awakens in 2015. Force Awakens is the only film to ever bring in more than $900 million domestically. No movie has ever reached $1 billion at the North American box office. That's not world, just the North American box office. Brand New Day is likely to take first place once again in its fourth weekend in theaters with $35 million. Do you know that Tom Holland, the actor who plays Spider-Man, has already made more than $10 million on this movie, and his earnings at this point are unlimited? Apparently, he signed a very lucrative deal with a portion of the proceeds, you know, from sales of the movie, and what he makes is not capped. Usually movie studios will cap at a certain level, like you can make up to this much and then that's it. It's not capped. So his potential here is mind-boggling of what he could make.
1: You know, it's interesting. I was listening last night to an interview with Tobey Maguire from when the first Spider-Man came out, and he was talking about they were talking about how much money he was making. And I think they were saying, now this was, keep in mind, when the first one came out, who knows if this was just speculation on the part of the host. But they were talking about him making something like $26 million on Spider-Man 2 or Spider-Man 3.
0: No, I think it was he made his first appearance was in Civil War, and he made about $500,000. His first film, he made slightly more than that. He didn't hit the million mark until the second film that he did. Alone as Spider-Man, and then it started incrementally going up, and where, you know, he made this big windfall on this last movie. So, I mean,
1: well, this is Tobey Maguire I'm talking about.
0: I'm sorry. Yeah. You know what? I would believe that 100%.
1: Yeah,
0: it sounds about right.
1: No,
0: it sounds about
1: right. It's crazy.
0: Yeah,
1: money you can make as Spider-Man.
0: Well, because it's a popular character, and I think part of it is the fact that he grounded this movie in a more adult fashion. Like, look, the guy's not in high school anymore. He's in college. He's an adult, and he's trying to make his way in the world, and he's alone.
1: Holland's going to be 45, and he'll still be in college.
0: No. I think, to be honest with you, in 2-3 years, I think he will have aged out of the character where, they won't be able to use him anymore. So it's one of those things where the Spider-Man character is going to have to be recurring over and over.
1: I think that I will say before you go to break, yeah, Timothy Chalamet has the build. He would have been a great Spider-Man.
0: I don't disagree.
1: He would have been a good Spider-Man.
0: I don't disagree. I think he could have been, but, didn't make the mark. There you go. All right, coming up, Dr. Jeff Aguardiere is going to join us to talk about the mental health role in the death of actress Hayden Panettiere at just 36 years old. But right now at 9:20, it's a look at traffic with Debbie Duhame. Debbie?
2: Hey, good morning to you, Al. Hey, Joe. Let's see what's going on, guys. We've got some issues on the Jackie Robinson westbound at Forest Park Drive. It's an accident. One lane is blocked over there. Also seeing delays on the westbound belt out by Bay Parkway getting out toward the Verrazano. It's an accident. Still blocking a lane. Still seeing volume eastbound BQE up by Atlantic Ave. Westbound BQE slowing down into the Brooklyn Bridge. Whitestone Expressway, that's moving slowly, getting up and out toward the Whitestone Bridge as well. Lots of volume on the Cross Bronx West into the outbound GWB with lower level construction. Keep in mind the inbound GWB down to 15. Over at the inbound Lincoln Tunnel, still 45. Again, the earlier problems in the center tube cleared. If you're heading to the inbound side of the Holland Tunnel, you're still waiting about 45 minutes in from 1 and I-30 from the Turnpike. Watch for delays on 280 West Exit 5 getting into Roseland with a collision. New Jersey Transit buses 15 minutes in and out of New York Port Authority. Partly cloudy today, high of 88. I'm Debbie Duhaime on the Joe Piscopo Show, AM 970, The Answer.
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0: 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It's Al Gattulo and Joe Sibilia sitting in for Joe, who is off today. He'll be performing tonight in at Rath Park on Long Island. So if you get a chance, get out there. I believe the concert is free, and Joe will rejoin us on the show tomorrow. But joining us right now on the phone line, frequent guest of the program, Dr. Jeff Gardier, America's psychologist and associate professor at Touro College of Osteopathic Medicine. Dr. Gardier, it is Al Gattulo and Joe Sibilia. How are you this morning?
7: Al and Joe, great to speak with both of you. Circumstances are not the best, but I guess we have to give an answer, don't we?
0: Yes, we do, doctor. And there's much talk in the news right now about Hayden Panettiere's untimely death and rumored to be an overdose. There was some reports they found Narcan in the house, and she was unresponsive. How does mental health factor play into an overdose?
7: Well, certainly we know that there are so many stereotypes about people who use substances, and a lot of it is around this this idea, this stereotype that they're weak-willed, or you know, they have some sort of a damaged personality. But the bottom line is, what we know, people who do have substance abuse problems have had some major traumas in their lives, number one, and number two, quite often they are self-medicating their psychological issues.
0: And what causes someone battling addiction to relapse after recovery?
7: Well, certainly we know that relapse is part of recovery. The thing is, when that person relapses, how deep is that relapse? Is it something that is now where they're starting from stage one of their recovery, or is it a brief relapse? And then, of course, they're able to get an intervention and go back into their treatment.
1: Well, Dr. Gardier, it's Joe Sibilia, and when you see a story like this and you look at Hayden Panettiere's life, she obviously had a somewhat difficult childhood in the acting business. Her mom was her manager, and she had an estranged relationship with her mom at the time. Then she passed away. Her brother passed away 3 years ago at the age of 28. So some people may have the conspiracy theory, or just the theory in general, that maybe this was an intentional overdose, a suicide. Does overdose necessarily equate to suicide, and how often do you see the two overlap?
7: Yeah, so most people, my understanding, and I hope I'm right about this, I haven't looked at the statistics lately, but those are accidental overdoses. And therefore, this person, you know, someone who fits this kind of a profile may be in complete emotional pain over things that have happened throughout their lives, or maybe there's another crisis that has reared its ugly head, and therefore they start using again, and at that point can't stop using because they've been away from it for so long. It's like seeing, you know, a long lost friend and being lost in one's own life by numbing themselves or getting high with these drugs. And I think that's where we see the overdose. The other part of it, Joe, is that these individuals, you know, they, after not using for such a long time, their tolerance is now much, much lower for the amount of drugs that they used to use. And therefore, these overdoses can kill them or severely injure them.
1: Now, Dr. Gardier, going back again to her relationship with her mother, or lack thereof, when she passed away, how crucial are parental relationships to mental health, to somebody's mental health?
7: Yeah, of course. And who teaches us, right? Who models for us? Who cares for us? Who nurtures us? It's our parents. That's the closest relationship that we can have other than our siblings and or grandparents. So when we don't have that strong relationship with our parents, it really becomes an open door to more emotional issues.
0: You know, we're talking with Dr. Jeff Gordier, America's psychologist and associate professor at Touro College of Osteopathic Medicine here on the Joe Piscopo Show. Al Gattulo and Joe Sebelia filling in for Joe. He's out on Long Island and will rejoin us again tomorrow. Doctor, you know, the reports that her turbulent relationship with his boyfriend, Brian Hickerson, were together. His brother was there as well. Apparently, there were reports that he was abusive with her. Does that play another layer of sort of this, you know, addiction thing where she can't escape this cycle of being in this abusive relationship? She has no way to break away, and so she's using drugs maybe as the crutch to kind of to cope with the situation that she's in?
7: So I think what happens for someone who is in that kind of a situation, if they are in an abusive relationship and the other person may not be using drugs, what we tend to see is that perhaps that's a way to keep that person quiet, or maybe they feel that they can't make enough of an intervention. But certainly if there is a domestic violence situation, the person who is the victim of that and using drugs will perhaps use even more in order to numb themselves, or perhaps being in some ways reinforced or coerced into continue using drugs because it's a way for them to be controlled. And earlier, Al, I do need to point out, and perhaps this is my OCD, I talked about when you're not using drugs

0: have the opportunity to discover who they really are, and therefore they're always performing, always relying on the public to love them, easily manipulated by some of the management companies. And so what we tend to see is that these young performers can face adult schedules, adult money, adult expectations and scrutiny, but they don't have the adult coping skills. So that opens the door for substance abuse. And we've heard many of many stories going way back, even with Judy Garland, you know, how sometimes they may be offered stimulants in order to have more energetic performances, to be able to stay awake, to be able to have a superhuman schedule. So all of those things combined, not having the right people taking care of you, looking at the money instead of your own health or mental health, is a major, major door for substance abuse and other self-destructive behaviors.
1: You know, Dr. Jeff Gardier, when alcohol addiction, drug addiction is discussed, it is categorized as a disease, as an illness. But do you consider addiction to be a form of mental illness?
0: Well, it's a form of mental illness. It may be brought on by the need to self-medicate whatever trauma is. We also see that there are people who use drugs because they were on legal narcotic medication, and then they have been taken off of those. So, you know, they find their way to something like heroin or other illegal narcotics. But it does become a physical disease because it changes the way that the neurotransmitters in the brain work. When you take drugs like that, there's a neurotransmitter called dopamine, and that transmitter says, ooh, that was good, do that again. And so when you have all of that dopamine continuing to flow, then it offsets serotonin, norepinephrine, and all these other neurotransmitters, and therefore now everything is about getting that dopamine to fire. And so that's why we then call it becoming a disease.
1: Dr. Jeff Gardier, there is a reason they call you America's psychologist. Thank you so much for joining us, as always, on the Joe Piscopo Show. Only wish you could be under better circumstances, but
0: yes.
1: Certainly do appreciate your expertise on this tragic story.
0: Yes, thank you so very much. And God bless this young woman. Let her rest in peace, and God bless America.
1: Thank you, Dr. Jeff Gardier. Let's go to Al Gattullo with the news right here on AM 970, The Answer.
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3: 77 degrees at 9:36. I'm Al Gattullo with local news first. Here's what's going on. A U.S. Open experience popping up in Hudson Yards later this month. The United States Tennis Association branching out from Arthur Ashe Stadium with a tennis tournament set to kick off August 23rd. The U.S. Open experience will kick off in the heart of Manhattan a few days later on Sunday, August 30th, transforming the main plaza near the vessel into an open-air tennis extravaganza. It'll also launch its first-ever roving-free ice cream truck, which will take a tour handing out soft-serve ice cream across all five boroughs. There will also be a subway competition series called Rally the Boroughs for a chance to win tickets to the singles finals. The ice cream should have been today because today is National Soft Serve Ice Cream Day. New Jersey Transit, working miracles for at least one rider who lost her wedding band. Julie Angicola says she lost her ring nearly a month ago when she was drying her hands finger by finger in a bathroom aboard an NJ Transit train. When she got back to her seat, Angicola realized her ring, which dates back to 1905 and has engraved initials that match the nicknames she and her husband used for each other, was missing. NJ Transit's maintenance teams took the train out of service, went through the toilet infrastructure to get it back. She was at New York Penn Station and reunited with the gold band earlier this week. In sports, Padres over the Mets 5-2. Yankees beat the Orioles 3-1. Stuck in traffic, Debbie Duhame's got the answer.
4: Good morning, Al. New Jersey Transit still seeing a 15-minute delay on buses into and out of Port Authority because of the earlier problems over at the inbound Lincoln Tunnel. Everything reopened 45 in at the Lincoln. Over at the Holland Tunnel, that's still about 40 minutes in from that 1-9 approach. Better from the Turnpike, the inbound side of the George Washington Bridge, 15. Watch out for delays on the westbound belt getting out toward the Verrazano right by Bay Parkway. It's an accident. Jackie Robinson West at Forest Park Drive, a crash being cleared. The Cross Island South, right at the LIE, it's an accident. Whitestone Expressway northbound heavy getting up toward the Whitestone Bridge. That's all due to some ongoing road work over there as well. Tough ride on the Cross Bronx West, right at the Alexander Hamilton Bridge. Tractor trailer and a car collided. That's what's causing the delay this morning.

0: Over on the Cross Bronx, also 206 getting into PPAC Gladstone. Watch out for a crash. Partly cloudy today, high of 88. I'm Debbie Duhaime with Joe Piscopo, AM 970, The Answer.
1: You know, in a moment, everything changed. 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So let's help these families today. You got to go to Michael's in Brooklyn for the greatest Italian meal I think that you will ever have. 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
3: 9:42 here on the Joe Piscopo Show. Al Gattulo, Joe Sebilia sitting in for Joe Piscopo, who's out in Rath Park. Will be performing later this evening, and then he will rejoin us again tomorrow. A little ZZ Top there. Got Me Under Pressure. ZZ Top drummer Frank Beard passing away at the age of 77, who passed away in his home in Texas while in hospice care on Monday. Again, he was 77 years old. So, one thing we had been talking about over the last several weeks on the Joe Piscopo Show, Governor Mikey Sherrill, and the fact that the state of New Jersey is losing jobs apparently at a rapid clip, and also the fact that she is campaigning for other people outside of the state of New Jersey. Yesterday, she had an entire diatribe on President Trump, Secretary of War Pete Hegseth, and the aircraft carrier that is currently on its way back to San Diego to dock. She must have spent a half hour documenting this stuff about the aircraft carrier. Now, look, I don't know if the reports are true or not. I'm not going to speculate about that. But, you know, you're the governor of the state of New Jersey. Can you run the state of New Jersey instead of worrying about world affairs? Because it's clear to me that you're running for POTUS in 2028. Why not just announce it and say that you're using the governorship of New Jersey as a stepping stone for your run for president? Because she has all the marks and earrings of somebody who is going to run for president and is probably going to declare a candidacy next summer. But not only that, Governor, more jobs are being lost in the state again. Food delivery company HelloFresh is planning to lay off 374 workers the week before Thanksgiving. The company sent notice to the New Jersey Labor Department that the layoffs will be effective November 17th for all workers at its Swedesboro distribution facility in Gloucester County. HelloFresh executives tell NJ.com they're closing the site for operational efficiency, but will help employees with severance payments, extended health care coverage, and help with transitioning to new jobs. Bottom line, that they're closing up and another job or jobs are being lost. A little over 300 of them are being lost again in New Jersey. The governor needs to take action on this. It is time for some of these companies to pay their fair share of taxes and stop giving them these ridiculous tax breaks to get them to come to the state of New Jersey. And then when their tax breaks are coming up, time to leave. You've got to lower the threshold. You've got to keep these people around. We cannot continue to hemorrhage jobs in the state of New Jersey. It's very, very sad. Now, Joe, I don't know if you saw this story. A woman from Brick Township, New Jersey, has been charged with homicide by vehicle after she allegedly swatted at a fly in the vehicle and collided head-on with two people on a motorcycle, killing them. The accident happened in Brady, Pennsylvania last week. The motorist identified as 55-year-old Bernadette Ann Cobb. She reportedly told police she freaked out when a bug flew in an open window of her vehicle and she crossed into the oncoming lane, colliding with the motorcycle. In addition to the homicide by vehicle charge, she's accused of involuntary manslaughter and aggravated assault by vehicle. The victims on the motorcycle identified as 34-year-old Anthony Stones and his passenger, 30-year-old Miranda Woodmuth.
4: I mean, the charges sound a little much. Obviously, it was a tragic accident. I'm not trying to minimize it in any way whatsoever. Right. But, I mean, it's not as though, like, she intentionally, you know, like, in a case of road rage or something. I don't know. Maybe that's just me.
3: No, but, I mean, what the police are you know, alleging here is you have to maintain control of your vehicle no matter what.
4: Yes. I mean, how much of a distraction could this fly be?
3: Well, okay, so I'll give you a for instance. I was walking my dog the other day. Now, obviously, I'm not driving a vehicle. I'm walking my dog the other day, and I'm literally 100 feet from my home. I'm, like, walking the dog on the grass to my house, and a bug flew into my left eye. And I immediately reacted. Like, I held on to his leash, but I immediately, my left hand went to my left eye to get rid of the bug. I could easily see an instance where if I was driving and that happened, that I would react that way. It's instinctive. But again, you still have to maintain control of the vehicle. I saw another story yesterday, and I tried to click on the link on ABC News. And of course, it takes me to an ABC News page where the story is nowhere to be found. There are other stories, but not that story. So whoever posted the link, could you please post the correct link so that when people click on it, they actually can read the story? Apparently, a vehicle stopped in a driving lane in Ohio on a highway, caused like a six-car pileup. And there was no rhyme or reason for why they stopped. Like, it was like they were just driving along on the highway and then just suddenly slowed down and stopped. Like, I don't know if they thought it was the shoulder or whatever. They stopped. Another car pulled up behind it, then another car, and then a fourth car, and then the fourth car tried to move and hit another car, which caused a chain reaction to the other two cars hitting the, you know, hitting the other cars in front. Meanwhile, the car that had stopped just starts driving away like nothing happened.
4: I probably didn't realize anything went on behind
3: it. But what are you pulling over in the middle of the roadway for? That one baffled me.
4: Yeah, that one makes a little more sense.
3: Look, I think, you know, and not in this instance of this woman with this car accident. This was horrific what happened here. But I think in other instances, people have forgotten how to drive since the pandemic.
4: I mean, she probably should have just pulled over if something.
3: Yeah, as soon as it was safe.
4: Yeah.
3: You know, like close the eye and try and navigate, slow down a little bit, try and navigate away so that you can kind of slowly slide off and get to your spot. I just don't understand it.
4: Well, I would have maybe a little less, I don't want to say compassion, but I guess so, for her situation would be if it was just she was using the touchscreen dashboard or whatever, or adjusting the radio or something like that. Like, that is obviously because it's distracted driving. This, in a lot of ways, and this is going to sound a little silly what I'm going to say, but it's an act of God in a way. You know, it's not like you went out of your way to have a bug fly into the car to distract
3: true.
4: You.
3: That's you know? True. And obviously, when she's brought to court, they're going to have to prove that she did this.
4: Some punishment is certainly called for. I'm sure.
3: I would think 100%.
4: Yes.
3: I mean, again,
4: involuntary
3: no matter
4: manslaughter
3: what,
4: or whatever.
3: Yeah.
4: You know,
3: no matter what, you have to maintain control of your vehicle, no matter what happens here. So, I mean, that's I don't know. I just very, very strange.
4: The moral of the story is just don't drive.
3: No. I honestly think that. People should have to learn how to drive again, because I can't tell you how many times that I have I've seen people putting on makeup, eating. I've eaten in the car, but I'm good enough at it that I can have one hand on the wheel and one hand on my cheeseburger and be able to maintain control of the vehicle. And I have it set up so that if I have to put the burger down, I can put it without looking and maintain control of the vehicle. But I don't answer my phone usually when I'm driving. You've got to pay attention, especially in the city. New York City is a completely different animal than anywhere else in the nation. There are people jutting out, walking across the street. There's bicycles everywhere.
4: Bike lanes, bus lanes.
3: Yeah, I mean, it's just you have to have your head on a swivel. So, I mean, it's, you know, I don't know here. All right, we were supposed to have a traffic report with Debbie Duhame. She says she sent the report, but I don't see it in here. So what we're going to do is we're going to take a break. And when we come back, we're going to wrap up the Joe Piscopo Show here on AM 970 The Game.
5: In an era where it's tough to know which news outlet to trust, at a time where it's difficult to find facts, not just opinion, there is an oasis in the news desert. It's the Katz Roundtable. John Katzimatidis, the personification of the American dream, who built a multi-billion-dollar business empire, talks with some of the nation's top newsmakers who are shaping the news cycle in the city, the country, and the world. 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
7: I had a fascinating conversation with former Vice President Mike Pence, and he said something that caught my attention. He said,
8: "But I tell people, in some respects, I think Republicans have lost their way, but Democrats have lost their minds."
7: Now, that's quite a statement. Here's my view. Americans don't want extremes. The Democrats have always been moderate left. The Republicans has always been moderate right. But we were all Americans, and we all sat down, discussed things, and got things done for America. Americans want common sense. They want safer streets, affordable energy, good jobs, strong economy, and a government that works. We don't want men in women's bathrooms. We don't want women in men's bathrooms. Maybe it's time for both parties to stop listening to the loudest voices that are trying to change our way of life. We are all Americans. Maybe some of us have lost their way, but we have not lost our minds. Let's keep America great. Let's keep America the way we all grew up. God bless America. I'm John Katzimatidis, and that's the Katz Corner.
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13: We've got a beautiful day here in the city. Lots of sunshine for most of the day. A few clouds here and there. We hit a high temperature up around 88 degrees. Nice and warm for us. This afternoon, we'll start building in a few more clouds. And tomorrow, big change. We've got a low of 72, a high just of 80, and rainfall throughout the area. Everybody's going to get showers and thunderstorms during the afternoon tomorrow. Does clear out nicely for Friday. I'm StormGuides.live meteorologist Stephen Parr.
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wrapping up things here on the Joe Piscopo Show at 9:55. Al Gattullo and Joe Sebelius sitting in for Joe, who is at Rath Park tonight. He'll be performing. Do yourself a favor. If you're in the area of Rath Park, okay, I believe the concert is free. Go and see him. Go see Joe Piscopo perform. Because every time that Joe performs somewhere, ladies and gentlemen, inevitably when he posts something, somebody always says the same thing. At least one person says the same thing. Joe, I had no idea you were so talented. I had no idea you could play all of these instruments. Yes, he can. It's an amazing show. It runs the gamut from Sinatra to Springsteen to, I mean, everything. He's telling stories. He tells some jokes. It's a lot of fun. It's going to be a great evening, low humidity. There's no rain in the forecast. Do yourself a favor. Get out, get some fresh air, head over to Rath Park, and hang with Joe Piscopo for a little bit. Trust me, it is definitely worth your time. I've seen the show many, many times, and it never disappoints. And I love when people just go, he plays the flute? He plays the saxophone? He's playing the piano? He's the guitar? Yes, if you put an instrument in the man's hand, more than likely, he knows how to play it. I mean, it's phenomenal. It's a great show, and you should definitely avail yourself of the opportunity to head over to Rath Park and see this free show with Joe Piscopo. He'll be back tomorrow. Mike Gallagher is coming up next. Obviously, they'll be all over the Florida primaries, Alaska, the special election in California. I forgot the other state that was running a primary yesterday, but, you know, he'll have all that talk. And then they had the Pierre tax hearing yesterday at City Hall. And, of course, Mondani's people didn't even bother to show up. They sent a written statement that was a couple of paragraphs long or whatever. And the council was not happy. You want to tax the rich. You want to tax people for owning a second home. And yet you can't even be bothered to show up at City Hall to actually explain yourself why you want to do this. And, of course, you say, well, it's in court right now, so we can't explain it. That's a cop-out. You should be ashamed of yourself, Mayor Mondani, who is enjoying a vacation in upstate New York. But you certainly could have sent somebody from your office who's just a few steps away from City Hall in the same building. Ridiculous. All right. Mike Gallagher is coming up next. I'm Al Gattullo. Joe Sebelius is sitting with me in the studio. Liz Peek, thank you for joining us today to fill in for Joe Piscopo. Joe will be back tomorrow. Thanks to all of our guests. We got some news coming up in 15 seconds. Have a great day, everybody.

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1: 78 degrees at 9:59. I'm Al Gattulo with local news first. Here's what's going on. An FDNY firefighter facing multiple charges, including strangulation for an incident in Brooklyn. Police say William Crimmins, arrested Tuesday. The 32-year-old got into some sort of dispute with another person in the Greenwood area. Further details haven't been released. Crimmins has been charged with strangulation, assault, and unauthorized use of a vehicle. The Rock the Bells Festival making a return to the Prudential Center in Newark on Thanksgiving weekend. Performances by LL Cool J, SWV, Method Man, and Red Man, among others, on Sunday, November 29th. Organizers say the event is a celebration of the artists, music, and culture related to hip-hop. Wall Street opening with stocks higher this morning. It comes as Treasury yields have fallen after the Treasury Department said it's going to at least double the size of its government debt repurchases. Elsewhere, stocks of Moderna have seen a jump of over 80% at the opening bell. All three major averages were in the green. In sports, Padres over the Mets 5-2. The Yankees beat the Orioles 3-1. The Mets wrap up their series with the Padres this afternoon. Yankees continue their series with the Orioles tonight. You now know what's going on. Have a great day, everyone. I'm Al Gattulo, AM 970, The Answer.

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1: Breaking news this hour from Town Hall. I'm Rich Thomason. Primary voters in several states have had their say, and that includes in Florida, where several key races have been decided.
2: Representative Byron Donalds has won the Republican nomination for Florida governor and will face former Congressman David Jolly, who won the Democratic nomination for the November contest to replace term-limited Governor Ron DeSantis. Meanwhile, progressive state representative Angie Nixon's won the Democratic nomination for U.S. Senate. She'll face interim Senator Ashley Moody, a political appointee who won the Republican nomination. The special elections to fill the final 2 years of now Secretary of State Marco Rubio's term. And in House primaries, longtime Democratic Representative Debbie Wasserman Schultz defeated former Representative Sheila Cherfilus McCormick and others in a redrawn South Florida district. I'm Ben Thomas.
1: President Trump is delaying 50% tariffs on $20 billion worth of Canadian imports. This after the two countries reached a tentative deal just hours before the levies were to take effect. In Toronto, Canadian journalist Shakara Small says a tariff dispute has Canadians on edge.
3: A 50% tariff would hurt Canadian small businesses as well as consumers. This is something that would hurt an economy that just recently as well had slight recession, a little bit of a quarterly pullback.
1: She spoke with the BBC. Ukrainian drones have hit a major logistics center outside Moscow, setting it on fire. The attack is part of Ukraine's strategy to strike deep inside Russia, using long-range drones to hit military and industrial sites. Key commercial locations important to the Russian economy have also been targeted by Ukraine. Stocks mixed on Wall Street this hour. The Dow is up 273 points. The Nasdaq, 41 points lower. The S&P is 26 points higher. More on these stories, townhall.com.
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8: 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The Answer. From the wild world of D.C. politics to America's culture clash, brace yourself for the reality check you've been waiting for. 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
9: After last night's pretty shocking debate in South Carolina, shocking because of the level of lack of knowledge, I guess I would say, of Darlene Graham Nordone and her very poor debate performance, where she kind of ditched the nice lady whose brother died narrative for knives out, went after Congressman Ralph Norman, and stumbled a lot. One point she made a gaffe referring to the 50 million residents of South Carolina. But the clip that everybody's talking about is when she was asked about foreign policy, when she was asked about Taiwan and the South China Sea. The theme that resonated on social media last night was sort of, how have we gotten here? How in the world are we in a situation where this lady could actually become a U.S. senator? Here was the moment on Newsmax last night, moderated by Greta Van Susteren. Sadly, our own Joey Hudson got bounced at the last minute for an ETV Casper Milquetoast, a guy from public television, because the Graham campaign didn't want to face just Newsmax. And so they demanded that South Carolina Public Television be brought into the mix and simulcast on ETV, which is South Carolina's public TV, or they were going to walk. She was going to refuse to participate. And the South Carolina GOP didn't want to lose her, so they kicked Joey off the panel that they had invited him to be on and went with Greta Van Susteren, Van Hip, who's a local Politico Republican politics in South Carolina, and this guy from public television that nobody ever heard of. But that's another story altogether. The moment that everybody's talking about came when she was asked about national security and foreign policy. I give you my word, if you didn't see the debate last night, if you haven't heard or seen this clip, I promise you this is not satire. This is not AI. This is not made up or fabricated. This actually happened last night at the Newbury Opera House in Newbury, South Carolina.
10: National security question as well. Senator, are Taiwan and the South China Sea national security issues for the United States? If so, why?
11: I'm sorry, could you repeat the question?
10: Are Taiwan and the South China Sea national security issues for the United States? And if so, why or how?
11: I'm just going to be honest here. I'm not that informed on national security, so... But I do support the military. My brother was in the Air Force for 33 years, so I will do everything I can to support the military. My dad was in the Army. I'm not a polished politician up here. National security is not my thing, not my area of expertise, but I do support the military.
10: Congressman, I'll give you a chance to respond.
9: National security is not my thing, says the U.S. Senator by today, who wants to become the elected six-year term senator. National security is not my thing. Byron York posted a few minutes ago on X, it's hard to see how a candidate can give that answer and be elected to the U.S. Senate a week later. Kind of hard to believe. And I'm back to the question that everybody seemed to be asking last night. How in the world did we arrive at this? You know, the moment that really got to me? It was at the end of the debate where she decided to kind of bare some fangs and go after Ralph, claiming that Congressman Norman hasn't really done anything in his 20 years in Congress. She said, I've done more in 20 days than you've done in 20 years. All you've done is name a post office for somebody. And at the end of the debate, despite that really nasty attack on him, he tried to shake her hand. And she turned, tucked tail and ran. She just bolted off that stage. She didn't want to shake his hand. She never asked for South Carolinians' vote. Not once did she say, I humbly ask for your vote in a week. A guy named Steve Pettit wrote something that kind of mirrored exactly what I was thinking. He wrote, I sat through last night's debate and felt sorry for Darlene Graham. She lost her brother, barely time to grieve before facing a debate stage. She admitted she's not that informed on national security, that it's not her thing. She got the South Carolina population wrong. She said 50 million when, of course, it's 5. Her answer to almost everything was, I support Trump. She closed by mocking Congressman Ralph Norman, bragging that she'd done more in 20 days than he did in 20 years, and he still reached out his hand in kindness when it was over. I felt sorry for her, he wrote. Driving home, I really felt sorry for South Carolina. If she becomes our next U.S. senator. You know, the part that came out last night in the debate that really astounded me, more than her terrible performance, and, you know, to me, I don't know how important a debate is. I know the Trump-Biden debate was crucial, and when a lot of people believe that when Biden imploded at that debate, that sealed the deal for Donald Trump. Well, Darlene Graham Nordone imploded last night. Will that seal the deal for Ralph Norman? I don't know, because Trump himself is going to campaign on her behalf this Friday night in Myrtle Beach. How did we get here? How in the world are we faced with such a choice? And to me, the substance, besides her terrible performance, was the revelation that her campaign is evidently getting millions of dollars from people who fund leftist Democrat causes and politicians. Wait till you hear about the Invest in Tomorrow coalition. That came out last night. Ralph Norman brought it up. $2 million from Democrats sponsoring PACs being funneled into the Darlene Graham Nordone campaign. Now, would that not be a red flag for any South Carolina voter? You got to hear about this, because we've been doing some research looking into Chris Larson, who's the big money guy behind the Invest in Tomorrow coalition, a PAC that has given $1 million for Darlene and committed to defeating Ralph Norman. Where do you hear who Chris Larson is, the guy behind that particular PAC? So look, let me turn it over to you. We got more clips from the debate as well here in the Relief Factor Studios. 800-655-MIKE, 15 past the hour. 800-655-6453. Somebody just texted me and said, if national security isn't her thing, just what exactly is her thing? I kind of believe that national security is a little important for a U.S. senator, but maybe that's just me. Maybe I'm old-fashioned that way. Let's see what you think. 800-655-6453. 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
21: September 11th, 2001 changed New York and our nation forever. In the aftermath of the attacks, first responders rushed towards danger, displaying extraordinary courage, sacrifice, and commitment. Today, we hear from one of those heroes, retired FDNY Lieutenant Jim Berghorn. This is Courage, Sacrifice, and Commitment, presented by AM 970 The Answer, and produced by me, Annie Sadiq, a student journalist at WRHU Radio, Hofstra University. Connors and Sullivan, attorneys at law, are proud to bring these stories to the airwaves.
22: After the tower came down, then we all went to a staging area, and we met with Chief McNally, and we're right in front of the American Express building. It was a total collapse, and we were going to go in because we heard that ladder six was trapped in the stairwell, but the chief told us to stand down because we had no idea where the staircase was, so he told us not to go in. We just kept digging, but we didn't find any survivors. It just made me just glad that I've survived it. I knew 56 guys that perished that day. I was just lucky I wasn't one of them, because I know it would have been devastating to my wife and family. And I felt like I had an obligation to New York City and also to the country to lessen the effect of this tragedy. It made me proud to go down there and serve. I didn't think I was a hero. Just for me, it was just doing my job. I mean, I'm just trained to search and rescue, and you have to learn to trust your fellow firefighters. because, you know, when you go into a situation, you're like a brotherhood. Just support all you guys, because everybody's got to watch everybody else's back.
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9: Pretty wild what happened last night on stage in Newberry, South Carolina. And look, substantively, besides just a bad performance, the revelation by Ralph Norman on stage that she didn't refute. No one is disputing, and apparently this is all public information. We found it ourselves. Invest in Tomorrow Coalition is a so-called renewable energy-backed PAC. They're committing to spending $1 million to defeat Ralph Norman. Congressman Norman mentioned it during his closing remarks.
18: Interesting that my opponent mentions Democrats. The ones that are funding her campaign are the Democrat PACs. The $2 million, you can bring them up, but the Main Street Washington, I'm not their favorite. I'm not their candidate. You are. The money they're putting in this race is ought to be alarming for every American. Every ad that you see trying to tear me down is paid for by a Democrat donor who's put up, one billionaire put up $1 million. I got $2 million going against me this next week. I gladly take that. But it's coming from Democrats who are supporting her candidacy for some reason. It's very alarming.
9: Senator. And again, I'm going to cut it. I want to play the whole clip so you can hear her response, but she didn't refute it at all. She didn't deny it because she can't. He's right. We looked up one of the big donations, $1 million from the Invest in Tomorrow Coalition, this renewable energy pack. You know who's behind it? You know who the money guy is? A fellow by the name of Chris Larson. You want to know who Chris Larson is? What, who he has donated to in the past? He is one of the most prominent Democrat donors in America. He donated $820,000 to the Kamala Harris Victory Fund. He donated $1 million to the Jane Fonda Climate Pack. He donated $500,000 to that weirdo James Tallarico in Texas. Oh, this guy's a big Democrat donor, and he is behind the pack that she's benefiting from. That's a big red flag on any level. A lot was revealed last night in the debate. And my question for you is it going to matter? Does it matter? Will one debate do her in politically? Trump's coming to campaign for her, and I keep thinking about the White House right now. He's got to be furious. President Trump is a master of messaging and debate expertise. I mean, you want to get on a debate stage with that guy? Good luck. And she was just dreadful. He's got to know that. So how does this work? Is it going to be too late for him to pull the old switcheroo like he did with Pamela Evett and Alan Wilson, where he just endorses them both? Go in peace. Hey, South Carolina, pick one. I don't care. I wouldn't be surprised. Frank is in the Dallas, Texas area. We'll start there. Hey, Frank, welcome aboard. How you doing today, sir?
0: Oh, I'm fine. Appreciate you taking my call.
9: You bet.
0: Just wanted to agree with you 100%. Trump needs to fund both of them. I mean, why not?
9: Why not? He did it with Pamela Evett and Alan Wilson, and, you know, exactly. Which was, I mean, it was unfortunate for her, because first he endorsed her, and then he kind of didn't, but, you know, and I thought she was treated, you know, pretty unfairly, and, you know, she's been a great lieutenant governor, and I think she's terrific. But look, Frank, how do we get here? Isn't this a crazy story?
0: Oh, yeah, for sure. The Republicans are just too nice. I think they gave her the seat because of her being his sister, and that was the only reason. They knew that he'd come up to an election, and they figured she'd lose anyway, so...
9: Well, she was. Let me tell you something about being nice. She dropped the nice guy routine last night. She was not nice. And anytime there's a debate like that and you go bolting off the stage, that really got to me. When I watched that moment when she stormed off, and she probably knew, look, I had a terrible night. I'm not going to shake this guy's hand. And there's Ralph Norman, as this one texter put it, Steve Pettit. He still reached out his hand in kindness when it was over. And she couldn't be bothered. Yosef is in the Minneapolis area. Hi, Yosef. How are you?
2: Hi. Hello, Mr. Gallagher. It's truly an honor to speak to you.
9: Oh, thank you.
2: I'm a great admirer of you. I love what you're doing for our country,
9: for
2: the world by extension, the way you support President Trump. I mean, I think one small issue with what's happened today, and that is that, okay, so she didn't do well in the debate. We got that. But can you imagine after the... that famous or infamous Trump-Biden debate, all the Democrats making fun of Biden? Do you think that would be appropriate? You can disagree on the substance of what happened.
9: Well, wait a minute, but there's a night... Disaster. Wait a minute, but there's a night and day difference. It's not a... The analogy doesn't hold water. Biden wasn't in a primary against other Democrats. Biden was head-to-head with Donald Trump. Darlene is in a Republican special election against a fellow Republican. It's a whole different story, Yosef. Whole different story.
2: I hear that point, but is it appropriate to make fun of her?
9: Well, nobody's making fun of her. Like a lot of people are saying we feel sorry for her, and the question does she belong in this arena? In the arena, should she be South Carolina's next senator? And you want to sort of tiptoe around it, with all due respect, and I don't mean this to pick on you. You sound like a great guy, but this is a very important seat. You can't have it. We can't have another Lisa Murkowski as a Republican, you know, in office out of South Carolina, Yosef. That would be a disaster.
2: Your point is well taken. Thank you, sir.
9: I appreciate it very much. And look, I get it about the circular firing squad. But on the other hand, you want to talk about the Democrats for a minute? They're in a complete Armageddon bloodbath between the DSA socialists and establishment Democrats. They are, believe me, they are not unified at all. So to suggest that the Democrats, we used to always say, and to your good point, Yosef, we always used to say how unified the Democrats were and Republicans weren't. Those days are gone. That ship has sailed. The Democrats are at each other's throats. You got the DSA socialists going after the establishment Democrats. The establishment Democrats are going after them. It is a bloodbath over there. So don't worry. They're not unified at all. And look, we got to be unified. We got to beat the Democrat in South Carolina, this Dr. Annie Andrews. Glad you called, Yosef. Thanks for your kind words. 800-655-MIKE. 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
21: September 11th, 2001 changed New York and our nation forever. In the aftermath of the attacks, first responders rushed towards danger, displaying extraordinary courage, sacrifice, and commitment. Today, we hear from one of those heroes, retired NYPD officer Leo Cloper. This is Courage, Sacrifice, and Commitment, presented by AM 970 The Answer, and produced by me, Annie Sadiq, a student journalist at WRHU Radio, Hofstra University.
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3: I was on patrol. I was driving a sergeant, and actually we had Howard Stern on the radio. That's how we heard. So then immediately after, they had a mobilization. They sent us down to the towers. There was fear. There was chaos. There was a feeling that we were going down there and we weren't coming back. So we go down and we can't find the mobilization point. And we wind up on West Street and we see where the plane went through and the fire. And there's parts of the plane. Nobody thought the building was going to come down. So we get over to the mobilization point where most of the officers are. Officer Moira Smith, she's the blonde-haired female officer they show. She went and did multiple trips in and out of the building helping people evacuate. The entire worst part of the ordeal, and the only thing that sticks with me to this day is, you know, I don't know who was listening, who wasn't on the radio. You heard her last words, and then nothing. When you're a police officer, you find yourself over your career in many situations you wish you weren't.
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0: a lot of affection for Lindsey Graham, partially because he won Lindsey Graham over. But it's the stakes are too high. We can't run any risks here, because this is the problem with the DSA winning a lot of these primaries, is that we need to make sure that we are running the absolute best candidates, because even though they're all very beatable, it is truly going to be the stakes could not be higher. I was playing a cut yesterday of Abdul El-Sayed saying that he basically wants single-payer health care, which I announced was un-American because it's anti-liberty, you know, the freedom to pick your own doctor. Remember, you can, if you like your doctor, you can keep your doctor. Well, none of you are going to have that if we go to single-payer. A reporter named Victor Skinner at something called The Midwesterner reported yesterday that Abdul El-Sayed's mother worked for a designated terror group called the IARA that provided direct financial support to Osama bin Laden, the Taliban, and Hamas. Now, here's the question here. I've not verified Victor Skinner's work, though I've not seen it contested, and I've seen it aggregated by lots of reputable places. But would any of you be surprised if Abdul El-Sayed's mom worked for a global terrorist organization, given everything else we know about the guy, given that he campaigns with a guy who thinks America deserved 9/11, when he minimized October the 7th as hurt people hurting people? So that's the risk we run. That's the risk we run. We cannot turn the country over to these individuals. So I want to play some of these cuts from Angie Nixon, who is the latest character to emerge from the Democrat Senate primary in Florida. And I've got too many to play today, but I'll start now, and I'll maybe play some more on the podcast. Got some great stuff coming up on the podcast. Again, Brian Christine, Admiral, getting into what's being done to stop the transing of the children. He's the new Rachel Levine. He's Trump's version of Rachel Levine. He's a guy got a military background, a very masculine guy, actual practicing doctor, a very cool person. He's got a lot of kids. So I really like him. We have that coming up. Emma Jo Morris and I will go in later in the week to the Lindsey Clancy trial, which I touched on in yesterday's show. We got that coming up. Plus, we'll do more on Jason Arday, the fabulous provocateur who had got somehow a professorship at Cambridge and a massive book deal from my publisher at Simon & Schuster. We'll get into all that on the podcast feed as well. I'll do some Angie Nixon over there, I think, for sure. But let's play some of let's get to know her a little bit. Why don't we start with cut 16?
1: I don't understand, like, there's no sexualization at a drag show. It's just people dressing up and singing and performing. I've taken my children to drag shows, and it's fun. It's entertainment. It's wholesome entertainment, and there's nothing wrong.
0: And she's with a Midas Touch podcaster. This is the biggest left-wing podcaster network. And so she said the drag shows are wholesome, and there's nothing sexual about them. Do you believe the drag queens would say that? If we interviewed a drag queen, would we say, is there anything sexual about you performing in front of children dressed up as a woman if you're a man? They would probably say yes. They would probably admit that, yes, of course it is. And this is the type of stuff that is getting normalized on the far left, because you can see with the podcaster nodding along. The nodding along is equally alarming to the wild, crazy idea. But just know that this person has not been vetted, that she only won because she's DSA, and they have all the energy. Democrat Socialists of America, that's what DSA means. All right, cut 15.
2: Defunding police or abolishing prisons. Because those are part of the platform that the DSA officially agenda has talked about, do you support those or want to be distanced from those in people's consideration?
1: So I want to be clear. There are things that are a part of the Democratic, clearly, platform since Hakeem Jeffries and Chuck Schumer are not supportive of Medicare for all, which is, should be a right folks to have access to quality health care. I want to abolish for-profit prisons because I believe right now people aren't educating our children and they're ushering them into the school-to-prison pipeline because they want to exploit labor. They're enhancing penalties because they want cheap labor. And so those are some of the things that I am supportive of.
0: Enhancing penalties because they want cheap labor. It's interesting because I'm sure she also wants the border open as well, but she wants to abolish certain types of prisons. The school-to-prison pipeline stuff, that's worth a whole deep dive conversation about that. That is just another one of these phrases that gets thrown around nonstop by the far left. And it is one that is no merit to it, of course, whatsoever, but just get a sense of where she's at. Let's do cut 18, please.
3: We have nothing to lose but our chains. Our chains are attacks on the Voting Rights Act. Our chains are them closing down our neighborhood schools. Our chains are them spending $1 billion on a ballroom you will never get to dance in. We have nothing to lose. We have nothing to lose.
0: She does like to scream. It's one of her things, scream about the ballroom in that case. But at one point, she actually brought a bullhorn to the Florida House floor. Are we out of time? That's so sad because I want to keep playing them. All right, we'll just have to do some more on the podcast with her. 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
5: I had a fascinating conversation with former Vice President Mike Pence, and he said something that caught my attention. He said,
6: "But I tell people, in some respects, I think Republicans have lost their way, but Democrats have lost their minds."
5: Now, that's quite a statement. Here's my view. Americans don't want extremes. The Democrats have always been moderate left. The Republicans has always been moderate right. But we were all Americans, and we all sat down, discussed things, and got things done for America. Americans want common sense. They want safer streets, affordable energy, good jobs, strong economy, and a government that works. We don't want men in women's bathrooms. We don't want women in men's bathrooms. Maybe it's time for both parties to stop listening to the loudest voices that are trying to change our way of life. We are all Americans. Maybe some of us have lost their way, but we have not lost our minds. Let's keep America great. Let's keep America the way we all grew up. God bless America. I'm John Cassavetes. And that's the Cat's Corner.
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0: I want to start with a big initiative that you guys announced at the end of last week, which is this Wolves in White Coats initiative. The vice president's a part of this. Secretary Kennedy is a part of this as well. But you're really doing something that I think a lot of people in my audience, but really I think a lot of the country as well, have been interested to see, is that what's going to become of all of these clinics that have been preying on our children and on families over the past decade or so, that are transitioning youth. That's sort of a euphemism for what they're doing. They're really, I think, mutilating people and putting them through psychological and physical torture. And you guys are trying to push back in a lot of ways. So tell me about the initiative.
12: Alex, thanks for having me on. Really appreciate that. Yeah, the report that we released from the Department of Health and Human Services, Wolves in White Coats is the title. As you said, we released that last week. And what we're doing in that report, we are looking at this phenomenon, how over the last 10 to 15 years, there's been a tremendous increase in the number of our youth, our minors, who are identifying as having gender dysphoria, and a very worrisome number who are being pushed towards sex-rejecting procedures, these castrating chemicals and cross-sex hormones and mutilating surgeries. And in the report, we look at that, and there are several sections to the report, Alex. There's a section that talks about the financial incentive to have these kids as patients. There's a section in the report that talks about potentially fraudulent coding to get coverage for these sex-rejecting procedures by using codes that are not accurate that allow billing and reimbursement. There's a section talking about the gender ideology pushed by the last administration. President Biden and my predecessor, Rachel Levine, both of these two men pushing this ideology forward. There's a section that talks about the professional societies that really advocated this gender ideology. And then there's a really moving section that talks about these children themselves, their experiences, and their parents. So it's a tremendously important report. As you talked about, the clinics that have been established, over 225 clinics to treat gender dysphoria in minors, it's become big business. And we point that out in the report.
0: Okay, so one other item I think is also connected is this huge wave of supplements that people are taking, particularly peptides. And I have not done a deep dive on peptides, but I feel like I woke up one day, my entire social media feed with people taking peptides. What are these things? And do we have official government recommendations on these things or not yet?
12: Yeah, well, you know, the peptides are really a hot subject, like you're talking about peptides. There are those who feel peptides can help with recovery, help build muscle, help be healthier overall. I know Secretary Kennedy has said he personally supports peptides. I personally support peptides as well. The FDA had a hearing just within the last few weeks on looking at peptides, and 7 peptides were recommended to be rescheduled. In other words, what we're saying is that with that commission that met, and the FDA will ultimately make a ruling on this. They haven't yet. But what we're saying is if they change the scheduling of those 7 peptides, what'll happen is they'll be allowed to be produced by compounding pharmacies here in America as they're studied. We're not saying they shouldn't be studied. In other words, these advocates for peptides aren't saying they shouldn't be studied. We just want, as they're studied personally, What I would want, and I think what this panel suggested, is that as these peptides are studied, people have access to product, to peptides that are produced in the United States, so that they know that what they're getting is sterile and has been produced by a reputable pharmacy. Because right now, out there in peptide world, it's the Wild West. And certainly there are those who are fearful that the products you're getting are from China, or they're tainted, or they're not really what they say. The idea is that to have the peptides that are being produced as they're studied, produced in the U.S. so that we know what we're getting if one chooses to use those and has a prescription to use those.
13: Another thing that is just so essential to bring up is the most famous peptide right now, which is the GLP-1, which I spoke to Secretary Kenney about this a couple of months ago. He said, and he's a guy who I know tries to be au naturel as much as he can, but he said that it is a miracle drug so far. But some of the negatives that we've seen is some people losing just general motivation in life. And, you know, as someone who, I like the idea of being surrounded by a bunch of, you know, really, really ambitious people who are trying to achieve things, save the country. I don't know if I want a bunch of people's being around, even if that means that they lost 10 pounds. So what are our latest thinking on the GLP-1s, and do we continue to see them as a miracle drug? Are any downsides to warn of if people are on them?
12: Well, you know, they're a tool. They're a part of the armamentarium to treat things like diabetes or obesity. But again, if you're going to use GLP-1s, what do you have to do? Just use the GLP-1? No, you combine that with a healthy diet. You combine that with exercise. You combine that with some resistance training to maintain muscle mass. Again, these are simply something that we add into the mix of how we attain better health. Diet, exercise, being outside are always important. And yes, GLP-1s can be helpful for diabetes or obesity. We know they can, but you have to combine those, again, with a good, healthy diet. Have to combine those with exercise and some resistance training to maintain muscle. It's never one thing. It's a combination of treatments. And I agree with what Secretary Kennedy says about these GLP-1s.
14: Artificial intelligence is already changing the way we work, communicate, and live. The question isn't whether AI will shape our future. The question is how it will. That's what makes Carbon Zero such an intriguing read. 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
16: News this hour at Town Hall. I'm Bob Agnew in Washington. A big win for the Republican candidate. President Trump endorsed to be the next governor of Florida.
17: We have won a massive victory.
18: You're listening to Republican Congressman Byron Donalds, backed by President Trump, who wins the primary for governor with almost 48% of the vote.
17: You see, the Florida dream to us is clear. It's the promise that if you work hard, you can get ahead, own a home, raise your family, and give your kids a better shot than you had without government holding you back.
18: Donalds will face Democrat David Jolly in November. If he wins, Donalds would become Florida's first black governor and fifth Republican governor in a row. Laura Winters reporting.
16: Representative Ralph Norman says it's what he calls a head-scratcher that President Trump endorsed Senator Darlene Graham in South Carolina's Republican Senate runoff with a vote expected next week.
19: I'm not going negative, and I would say that. I would go negative if she had a record that I disagreed with, but she ain't got a record. She's unknown.
16: Meanwhile, Darlene Graham says that she is qualified.
20: I am a hard worker.
16: Florida's carried out his 13th execution of the year.
21: Florida man convicted of fatally shooting his estranged wife and wounding his mother-in-law in 2006 has been executed by lethal injection. 61-year-old William Francis Sylvia was pronounced dead at 6:11 p.m. Tuesday evening following a three-drug injection at a Florida state prison. He's the 13th prisoner put to death this year in Florida, which has two more executions scheduled in September. Florida has carried out more than half of the nation's 23 executions to date in 2026. I'm Lisa Dwyer.
16: More of these stories at Town Hall.
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16: Despite their valiant and very best efforts, public health workers in Congo have yet to get a handle on that galloping Ebola crisis.
24: The outbreak has reached 5,000 cases. Responders warn it's spreading at an unprecedented speed, outpacing efforts to slow it down in one of the country's remotest regions. Congo's Ministry of Health reports 5,021 cases so far, and that includes 2,378 deaths. It's raging in some of the most challenging conditions imaginable, fueled by insecurity, displacement, and intense population movements. Rich Thomason reporting.
16: Amazon is set to be delivering a few more of its goods by air if its plans all come to fruition. Millions more people may be able to get smaller, lightweight Amazon packages up to 5 pounds delivered by drones by the end of the year. Amazon says it expanded its airborne service into suburban areas of 500 U.S. cities. Breaking news and analysis at townhall.com.
25: September 11th, 2001 changed New York and our nation forever. In the aftermath of the attacks, first responders rushed towards danger, displaying extraordinary courage, sacrifice, and commitment. Today, we hear from one of those heroes, retired NYPD Sergeant Roger O'Gara. This is Courage, Sacrifice, and Commitment, presented by AM 970 The Answer, and produced by me, Annie Sadiq, a student journalist at WRHU Radio, Hofstra University. Connors and Sullivan, attorneys at law, are proud to bring these stories to the airwaves.
1: As I was working as a sergeant, once the first plane hit and the second plane hit, I went to the 110. I was the first supervisor there, and all the cops that were coming in, I had to sign them into vans to go down to Ground Zero. We were still hearing the firemen's steady alarm, so that's what everyone was running to try and find the firefighter that is down somewhere, because you're hearing, it's the alarm that goes on the air tank from a firefighter. I hate to say my hair is standing up talking about it again. We were down there for 14 hours for 3 weeks. We'd had no masks on at that point because we had no idea. We were just there to help find human life. That's what we were there to try and do. Well, the community, everyone came together. All New Yorkers, a few days afterwards, everyone was coming to try and help and assist, because it was at that point you're still recovering.
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4: 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People, ladies and gentlemen, here's Scott Jennings.
6: Florida voters, for the most part, took out the trash last night in primaries across the Sunshine State. We run through the results, and we'll talk to incumbent Florida Senator Ashley Moody about her pending general election matchup against socialist Angie Nixon. The Republican nominee for Attorney General of New York, Sarita Comer-Toretti, joins us on the show today to discuss crime in New York City and the failures of Letitia James, and how the Republicans may have a chance to win elections in New York this November. And OANN's Alexandra Ingersoll joins the show today. We're going to cover the news of the day. She's the World Affairs and National Security Correspondent for OANN. She's got some thoughts on the war in Iran and on Pete Hegseth's recent trip to Panama. Big show today, packed with news here on Wednesday, August the 19th. This is Scott Jennings, broadcasting for Salem, and we're coming to you live from Washington, D.C. On this day in 1991, a group of hardline communist officials attempted to overthrow Soviet President Mikhail Gorbachev and seize control of the Soviet Union. Gorbachev was placed under house arrest at his vacation home in Crimea. His telephone lines were cut. The conspirators announced that he was ill and that an emergency committee was now running the country. Soviet citizens turned on their televisions looking for answers. Instead, they saw Swan Lake. Tanks rolled into Moscow. The old guard believed it could stop Gorbachev's reforms, crush the growing demand for freedom, and save the Soviet Union. But outside the Russian parliament, thousands of ordinary citizens began building barricades. And then Boris Yeltsin climbed atop one of the tanks. With the world watching, he condemned the takeover and called upon the Russian people and the Soviet military to resist. The coup leaders had the tanks, but they did not have the soldiers. Military units refused to fire upon the crowds, and some even joined the resistance. Within 3 days, the coup collapsed. Gorbachev returned to Moscow But the Communist Party's authority had been shattered. The men who tried to preserve the Soviet Union had instead delivered its final blow. 4 months later, the Soviet flag came down over the Kremlin, and the USSR ceased to exist. The beginning of the end of the Soviet Union began this day, August the 19th, 1991. Last night in Florida, voters in both parties chose their nominees for the general election. The primary produced some interesting results. My quick take on CNN as the numbers rolled in, cut five.
0: I think overall in Florida tonight we took out the trash. Corey Mills got beat. That was a good thing. The anti-Semites got beat in several places.
5: Yeah.
0: Bill Zarian got beat. Fishback got beat. These Democratic socialists that came down and ran against Moskowitz and Debbie Wasserman Schultz, only because they believe that Israel has a right to exist, they got beat. I think we took out a lot of trash in Florida tonight. And you know what? That's a good thing.
6: So let's take a tour here and start in the race for governor. Friend of the show, Byron Donalds, easily won the Republican nomination for governor. And one of the losers in that race was James Fishback, who ran an openly anti-Semitic campaign. Donalds will face Republican-turned-Democrat David Jolly. And Donalds had this message for Jolly last night, cut six.
17: Well, let's make something very clear to David Jolly. We are not going to apologize for Florida. We will not apologize for keeping our state open. We will not apologize for keeping our taxes low. We will not apologize for backing our police. And we will not apologize for protecting girls' sports. And we will never apologize for protecting parental rights. No one listened to David Jolly on MSNBC, and no one should listen to him now. He lost before, and on November 3rd, he is going to lose again.
6: Now, in the Senate race, fascinating result here. The socialist Angie Nixon prevailed over Alexander Vindman in the Democratic primary. Wasn't even close. What's amazing is that Vindman had raised upwards of $20 million and Nixon had less than $1 million, but she had the socialists. And that's what you need in Democratic politics these days. What sort of Democrat is Nixon? She joined the Democratic Socialists of America this summer. And she also apparently takes children to drag shows. Well, listen to yourself here. Cut two.
7: I don't understand, like, there's no sexualization at a drag show. It's just people dressing up and singing and performing. I've taken my children to drag shows, and it's fun. It's entertainment. It's wholesome entertainment, yes. And there's nothing wrong. It's just, like, I don't get it.
6: That's who the Democrats have nominated for the United States Senate in Florida. Now, Nixon says she's against labels in politics, but she did join the Socialist Party and, of course, has adopted their positions, like having criminals run free through your neighborhood. Take a listen to this, cut four.
7: I want to abolish for-profit prisons because I believe right now people aren't educating our children and they're ushering them into the school-to-prison pipeline because they want to exploit labor. They're enhancing penalties because they want cheap labor.
6: As for Alexander Vindman, this is the end of a long grift. Do you remember this guy, by the way, the Trump White House staffer, who turned against Trump and helped get him impeached over the phone call that Trump had with Zelensky in Ukraine all those years ago? Well, Vindman was the darling of the blue sky, never Trump resistance left, and they showered him with money and attention, especially on cable TV. And now, after all that, the supposed anti-Russia crusader lost to an actual commie in a Democratic primary. What an end to this grift. On the Republican side, incumbent Ashley Moody coasted in her primary. She joins us live today to discuss her race against the socialist Nixon. You want to stay tuned for that. In the congressional primaries in Florida, bad people came up very short. Incumbents Randy Fine, a Republican, and Democrats Jared Moskowitz and Debbie Wasserman Schultz all defeated opponents that at least had extremely anti-Israel views and at worst were peddling some of the worst anti-Semitic tropes out there. Randy Fine joins the show later today. The Hebrew Hammer is here to break down his victory. Oh, and one more thing on Florida. Big state, lots of votes. Oh, they had them all counted last night in just a few hours. Don't let anyone tell you that elections have to last weeks and weeks. Florida's the standard. Why can't everyone be like Florida when it comes to the vote counting? Now, up in Alaska, they also voted. The top four primary produced the expected results. Incumbent Republican Dan Sullivan and Democrat challenger Mary Peltola advanced, along with two others, including another guy named Dan Sullivan. This is the dirty trick played by the Democrats to put two Dan Sullivans on the ballot to confuse voters about which is actually the incumbent Republican senator. But, Democrats may have a serious legal problem over this dirty trick. The Justice Department has issued grand jury subpoenas investigating whether the second Dan Sullivan entered the race to essentially defraud and confuse the voters in Alaska. Republicans allege that the challenger, Dan Sullivan, who has a Democratic voting history and ties to consultants with Democratic clients, was deliberately planted. No charges yet, but federal investigators are now examining possible wire fraud and conspiracy. So how does overall control of the U.S. Senate look right now? Well, CNN's data guru Harry Enten says in the primary six states where the battle is won or lost, they still lean Republican, cut seven.
5: The Senate map, as I mentioned, tilts heavily to the right, heavily to the right. And you can see it here. The median in the six key Senate races, we're talking Alaska, Maine, Iowa, North Carolina, Ohio, and Texas. It's a median in these six races. Look at this. A generic Senate Republican, that is, who do you want to control the United States Senate? In those median seats, the median seat, Republicans still have a lead of 6 points. It's still a very large lead. And Republicans, if they hold on to the median seat, they will hold on to the United States Senate.
6: 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More news after this. It's Scott Jennings on Salem. 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
6: All right, Wednesday, August the 19th. A little bit of breaking news here on trade with Canada. President Trump, just a few minutes ago, says a deal with Prime Minister Mark Carney is very close and that the long-canceled Keystone XL pipeline could be revived as part of it. Let's hear the president. Cut number 8.
14: As you know, the 50% tariffs across the board were going on against Canada today. And they called yesterday and they gave us the points that we had to have. Very fair deal for both. The tariffs will be non-existent for our farmers. Our farmers were paying tremendous tariffs into Canada, and those tariffs are going to be totally eviscerated, down to zero. It's good for everybody, but our farmers are going to be thrilled, our manufacturers are going to be thrilled, and basically we have no tariffs going into Canada anymore. Canada was charging us tremendous tariffs. We no longer have any tariffs.
6: So that's the news right there. Trump has paused his threatened 50% tariffs on roughly $20 billion in Canadian products for 3 days. While the final documents are negotiated, the White House says the agreement would open Canadian markets to more American automobiles, dairy products, and alcohol. But Trump is making it clear that until the paperwork is signed, the threat of tariffs does remain. Now, here is a story that got overlooked a little bit, but I just cannot let the week go by without noting this. Eric Swalwell, you remember him, the former Democratic congressman who spent years accusing everybody else, especially President Trump, of being compromised by a foreign government, has now been confirmed to have had a sexual relationship with a suspected Chinese intelligence operative. For years, Swalwell refused to answer one question. Did you have a sexual relationship with Christine Fang Fang Fang, the woman the FBI suspected of participating in a Chinese influence operation? Swalwell dismissed the story always as a Republican smear, and Democrats always insisted there was nothing to see. Well, now we know why they really never wanted to get into this. Newly declassified FBI records show Swalwell admitted directly to federal agents that he had, quote, physical relations with Fang on a handful of occasions. Those are quotes from the records. It's not Republican speculation. This isn't conjecture. This is Eric Swalwell's own admission recorded in FBI interviews in 15 and 16. According to the documents that have now come out, the relationship continued as late as March of 2015 when Swalwell was already serving in Congress. By the way, this is not a random woman he met at a bar. The FBI suspected Fang of participating in a Chinese operation designed to cultivate ambitious American politicians. That fits the bill here. She helped Swalwell raise money, assisted in placing an intern in his office, and developed intimate access to a man who would go on to serve on the House Intelligence Committee. Now, you know who understood the danger of all of this from the beginning. He had it pegged from the beginning. Former House Speaker Kevin McCarthy. After receiving an FBI briefing about Swalwell, McCarthy said he had no business serving on the Intelligence Committee. Remember that? When McCarthy became the Speaker, he wouldn't appoint Swalwell. Democrats went nuts. But McCarthy was right. Listen to McCarthy at the time. Cut 10.
15: Swalwell, you all know, does not have the, or should have the responsibility to serve on the Intel Committee. When the FBI comes to you when he gets appointed to and warns you about what's transpiring, when Eric Swalwell would be in the private sector and can't get a security clearance there, we are not going to provide him with the secrets to America.
6: There you have it. Kevin McCarthy was right. Now, he couldn't reveal the classified details at the time, but he knew enough to make the responsible decision. And then there was Nancy Pelosi. Pelosi confirmed that congressional leaders had been briefed about the Chinese operation and about Swalwell's involvement. But when Republicans like Kevin McCarthy raised alarms and demanded Swalwell's removal from the Intelligence Committee, Pelosi dismissed it. Listen to Nancy Pelosi in Cut 9.
18: I don't have any concern about Mr. Swalwell.
6: Concern. A member of the Intelligence Committee had been cultivated by a suspected Chinese operative who had helped his political operation and put staff in his office, who we know had repeated sexual encounters with him? And you have no concern? McCarthy said, I've seen this information and I see a clear national security risk. Pelosi looked at it and said, well, here's a fellow Democrat who needed political protection. So when you think about who you can trust with American national security, on this case, with Swalwell and the Chinese operative and everything that you were always told was a conspiracy theory turning out to be true, who told you the truth? Kevin McCarthy did. Who lied to you? Nancy Pelosi and the Democrats. Let's talk about beds. 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Oh, you'll be shivering, but not from fright. From how cool you are sleeping on a ghost bed. More news after this. Scott Jennings on Salem.
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19: I'm Jerry Willis, and this is the Fox Business Report.
20: The Dow has been rising after the U.S. Department of the Treasury announced it will increase the amount of long-term bonds it's buying back. Investors have been focused on higher interest rates this week after the 30-year Treasury yield topped 5.3% yesterday, the highest level in nearly 20 years. Interest rates on long-term Treasuries influence the mortgage market. Target reported an upbeat quarter with the best sales in years after it lowered prices and made store updates, and Target is raising expectations for the year. Lowe's sales improved on demand from professionals and online shopping, though CEO Marvin Ellison says spending is still cautious on big projects. And Amazon promises its drone delivery will be serving nearly 500 cities and towns by the end of this year. That's your Fox Business Report. I'm Jimmy Coselda. Invested in you.
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23: With SRN News, I'm Bob Agnew in Washington. U.S. Representative Byron Donalds won the Republican nomination for Florida governor. Former Representative David Jolly picked up the nod on the Democrat side. That sets the stage for a fall campaign to replace the state's popular but term-limited Republican Governor Ron DeSantis. President Trump has paused his threatened tariffs against Canada. He wrote on Truth Social he made the decision just 2 hours before the midnight deadline based on what he called the fact that Canada and the USA, subject to the finalization of documents, have a deal. The 50% import duties would have been applied to Canadian products ranging from tongue depressors to hockey sticks. Florida carried out its 13th execution of the year on Tuesday. 61-year-old William Sylvia was put to death by lethal injection for the 2006 murder of his estranged wife. More on these stories at srnnews.com.
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6: Wednesday, August the 19th. Boy, we are chock full of news on the Scott Jennings Show today. Here to discuss some of it, the chief national security correspondent for OANN, Alexandra Ingersoll, our friend stopping by. Alexandra, thanks for coming in again to the Scott Jennings Show. I want to discuss some of these foreign affairs issues going on. And I am sitting here looking at a headline from CNN. And I'm going to read it. People may not believe it, but I'm going to read it, and I want to discuss it with you. The headline is, Iran has lost significant control of the Strait of Hormuz. Now, to hear Democrats tell it, Iran has won the war. They control the strait. America sucks. Blah, blah, blah. I got CNN telling me that Iran has lost significant control of the Strait of Hormuz because, and I'm going to read this paragraph, more than 80% of liquids transits through the strait over the past 2 weeks have taken the Omani route, which is a UN-authorized shipping channel that Iran vehemently opposes, or have been dark transits that likely took the Omani route. So the stuff going in and out of the strait is going through a route that Iran doesn't even like. CNN and the Democrats are not on the same page right now. What do you make of it?
0: Yeah, Scott, first of all, great to be here. But I know, pretty remarkable that even CNN is conceding to the fact that the United States has so much control of

0: being done for these crucial agencies that protect our people? And number two, we have to ensure that only Americans are voting in American elections. I was a co-sponsor of the Save America Act. I have been key in making sure we're pushing forward voting on voter ID. I think this is incredibly important to the future of this country, and I will keep being one of the leading voices in that effort.
1: Ashley Moody is a senator from Florida. This issue, Senator, of the Democrats voting against and filibustering the NDAA over Iran. I've got about 30 seconds here. It really is incredible. They're holding hostage funding for our military. This has to get solved. And by the way, the reporting out of CNN today is that we're winning. We've got control of the Strait of Hormuz. Iran is losing control. We've decimated their military. You know, we're winning or have won this war. Democrats want the American people to think that we've lost, but that's a narrative. But that's where their votes are right now. I'll give you the last word on this Democratic blockade in the Senate against actually funding our troops in theater.
0: Look, I've watched them over the last year and a half since getting to Washington and fighting them. They are about obstruction, period. I call them the party, the burn it down party. They will look for any excuse to delay funding to these institutions that protect your rights and your freedoms, which they did last year. They're doing right now. They will look for any excuse to subvert an orderly process to make sure we are supporting those organizations within the people's government that they set up to protect their rights and their safety. They are the chaos party. They're voting just like the DSA agenda wants them to. And so I would not expect anything to change on their part as we move forward the rest of the year. We just have to be aggressive and smart and strategic in serving our people and protecting them.
1: Probably the worst state in America for Democrats to be running a socialist for the United States Senate is Florida. But that's what they've chosen to do. It's Nixon versus Moody. Moody's the Republican incumbent United States Senator. That's the voice you've been hearing. Ashley, we wish you the best. I don't want to give you a big head or anything, but Larry Sabato's crystal ball has already shifted this Senate race from likely Republican to safe Republican. You need to run like you're 20 points down, but I have a feeling you're going to be all right. Ashley Moody is the great senator from Florida. We take a break and have more after this. It's Scott Jennings on Salem. Stay with us.
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1: 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Tell them Scott Jennings sent you over. All right, let's wrap up the show today. A couple of stories here. Boy, some of this stuff coming out of Michigan, it's like a little too on the nose. But at this point, should any of us be surprised? Michigan Democrat Socialist candidate for Senate Abdul El Sayed is facing new scrutiny over his mother's former employer. The report is that El Sayed's mother worked for something called the Islamic American Relief Agency from 1999 until 2004. Now, that year, the U.S. Treasury Department designated that organization as a global terrorist entity. And they allege that its international offices provided financial support to Osama bin Laden, Al-Qaeda, Hamas, and other terrorist groups. The organization's U.S. branch later pleaded guilty to illegally transferring nearly $1.4 million to Iraq in violation of federal sanctions. Now, El Sayed's mother has denied any wrongdoing, but this is what's in the news up in Michigan. And El Sayed himself and his campaign has exhibited sympathies for terrorists. Remember, back in the primary, he didn't want to comment on the Ayatollah's death. He was worried it would offend his supporters. Keep an eye on this. This campaign in Michigan is wild because of the contrast between American patriot Mike Rogers and terrorist sympathizer Abdul El Sayed. Also, the WNBA is back in the news. Did you hear the other day that two women, a mother and her 17-year-old daughter, Casey Thomason and Annie Thomason, went to a WNBA game and they wore XXXY athletic shirts? Okay, not that controversial. But anyway, they're sitting courtside. Take a listen to this, Cut 12.
9: We were made to cover up our XXXY shirts at this game.
10: Wait, are you serious?
9: Yes. They gave us T-shirts during overtime and told us we had to leave.
11: And this is for the girl.
9: Or cover our shirts. This just happened.
1: Okay, so what happened is, and you heard them there, they went to the game, and these shirts are designed to support women in sports. These XXXY shirts support women playing in women's sports. That's what it's for. Some other fan apparently complained to security. And security comes by with other shirts and says, you got to put these on. That's what they're doing at WNBA games. They're policing the shirts of women who come to wear, who come to a sport for women to support women in women's sports, and you got to cover up your shirt because some other fan says, oh, I'm offended by this. Now the WNBA is acknowledging that security made the wrong decision. They say it should not have happened. Why is it that everybody who works in the WNBA has one instinct, and that is to attack people who want women's sports to be for women? It's like they're dedicated to the idea that eventually they'll get men into the WNBA, from the coaches all the way down to the security guards. We're done for the day. I'm off tomorrow, but I'll be back Friday. Common Sense for the American People. Scott Jennings, thanks for listening.
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10: News this hour at Town Hall. I'm Bob Agnew in Washington. It's been 250 years and only three elected governors in the history of America who have been black, all Democrats and all men, and that includes current mayor, Governor Wes Moore in Maryland. But as Bernie Bennett reports, Moore could soon have some company.
11: Florida Republicans have settled on Congressman Byron Donalds as their candidate for governor, and that now makes eight black major party nominees for governors this year. Maryland's Wes Moore is seeking re-election in November. The Democrat is just the third elected black governor in U.S. history. All have been Democrats and men. The November slate includes Democrats and Republicans, men and women. The nominees are promoting their experience and their ideas for all constituents. But many say the possibility of expanding representation matters given the nation's history. Bernie Bennett reporting.
10: Florida Congressman Republican Corey Mills lost his seat in the primary amid an assault allegation. Here's Laura Winter.
14: President Trump on his Truth Social page says he told Florida Congressman Republican Corey Mills to get out of the primary race, but that he wouldn't listen. The president writing he thought he could win, so who can blame him? President Trump says he's endorsing Ryan Elijah, a former local TV news reporter in Florida's 7th District race.
10: That is Laura Winters reporting. President Trump says the U.S. and Canada have struck a deal.
15: Less than 2 hours before he was set to impose 50% tariffs on $20 billion worth of Canadian imports, President Trump announced on social media that the U.S. and Canada have a deal. Subject, he writes, to the finalization of documents. Trump's import taxes would have hit about 5% of what Canada ships to the U.S., including products ranging from hockey sticks to tongue depressors. And Canada had threatened to respond in kind. But those sanctions are now delayed, buying time for more negotiations.
10: That is correspondent Ben Thomas on Wall Street. About an hour from the close, the Dow is up 141 points. More on these stories at Town Hall.
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10: Police in Worcester, Massachusetts are investigating the death of an off-duty officer in what they describe as a domestic affair.
18: Authorities in Worcester, Massachusetts are searching for Karen Solomon, who police say was at the home of a 31-year veteran officer where he was found dead. The president of the local police union identified the officer as Kurt Solomon. Records show the Solomons owned the home, but police have not described the relationship between the two. Karen Solomon is also the co-founder of First Help, a group focused on mental health for first responders. Local, state, and federal agencies are involved in the search, and authorities say Karen Solomon may be armed. I'm Marcela Sanchez.
10: NASA has spotted a new crater on the moon, this one created when a SpaceX rocket crashed. A defunct part of a Falcon 9 rocket slammed into the moon uncontrolled this month at an estimated 5,400 miles an hour, and NASA says it has photos. Breaking news at townhall.com.
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0: And welcome to the Wednesday, the midweek edition of the Best Stocks Now show on this August the 19th with professional money manager Bill Gunderson, president of Gunderson Capital Management. And Barry is got the day off today, so you're going to have to put up with me for the next 50 minutes. We got a lot to talk about. The story that caught my eye here this morning, the back-flipping robot in China. That stock went public yesterday. The name of the stock is, it's called Unitree Robotics. It is not traded in the U.S. Now, there may be some robotic ETFs that have exposure to it. I haven't checked that yet. But the back-flipping robot maker Unitree surged 542% in its Shanghai trading debut yesterday. So that's a crazy story. And, of course, the whole humanoid robot thing is still kind of questionable as to whether or not it's ever going to be mainstream to have your own robot doing chores around the house or whatever else, delivering pizzas, waiting on you at restaurants, whatever the case may be. But suffice it to say, Unitree had a good day. And I got to believe that some of the people that bought into that IPO were also doing backflips, if they're capable of doing backflips. I was on a cruise one time, and this guy attempted a backflip during a karaoke performance. He should have never done it. He didn't have the body to do a backflip. He attempted it. He landed with a thud. The whole ship kind of shook and everything, and I don't know that he'll ever try that again. But keep in mind, you've got to keep an eye on Unitree, the back-flipping robot IPO. Just when you thought you've seen everything. Lowe's has reported earnings today. It is retail week. We'll get to Lowe's. We talked about how soggy Home Depot has been as an investment, and I would suffice to say that a great deal of people out there listening to my show have Home Depot in their portfolio. You look it up yourself. Go to beststocksnowapp.com. I'm sure Home Depot is one of the free stocks. There's 500 free stocks in that database that you can look up. And look up the 1, the 3, the 5, and the 10-year performance of Home Depot. I love going to Home Depot. It's a great company. One of the great ideas of all time. One of the great disruptors. But these days, it's a very soggy stock. And Lowe's, I'm going to probably say, when we dissect it a little bit, we're going to find a similar situation over there at Lowe's, L-O-W. We're going to get to the Target earnings today. Target's actually having a pretty good day. Target has really kind of undergone a pretty good turnaround since early this year. Target began the year at $110 per share, and it's now at $159 per share. It's not really a steady, reliable growth stock. It's more of a cyclical, and these days it's more of a turnaround play as they had some severe problems that they continue to work their way out of. But they're on the right track. What can I say? TJ Maxx also has reported. Analog Devices, a pretty important chip stock, has reported. And probably the biggest news in the U.S. markets today, Moderna and Merck seeing good success in a melanoma vaccine, which uses the same technology that the COVID vaccine used. And right now, Moderna, mRNA, I believe, is the symbol there. Moderna was up 50% last time I looked. And Merck, the partner on this vaccine, was up about 5%. Merck is breaking out to new highs right now. That should be noted. Oh, Moderna is now up, get this, 127%. How come I didn't buy Moderna yesterday? Moderna has not been a very good stock since the COVID days. But hey, maybe they've got something, a vaccine for melanoma. So we got a lot to talk about here today. The markets are down a little bit right now. Oh, no, they're up a little bit, actually. The NASDAQ is down a little. The AI stocks are underwater a little bit. The big news, a drop in the 10-year with some Fed intervention into the bond market. That's bringing rates down to 4.64% today, and that's helping some of the Dow stocks. We had a weak day yesterday in AI, some pretty heavy profit-taking because of another attack in the Strait of Hormuz. We don't have one of those today, but we've got Iran weighing attacking U.S. military targets in Europe. Ugh, that wouldn't be good. If Trump escalates the war, they have considered attacking U.S. assets in southeastern European countries like Bulgaria, which recently approved the use of its airbase for refueling U.S. aircraft, and Cyprus, where a U.K. airbase was struck by a drone in March. Iran has also weighed targeting subsea fiber optic cables in the Strait of Hormuz. That wouldn't be good if the war escalates. Tehran has already launched attacks at distant targets. In March, it fired at least two missiles at a joint UK-US military base in Diego Garcia, but they missed by a long ways. That didn't reach the target. And Turkey said in March that NATO's air defense intercepted ballistic missiles launched from Iran, while UK's airbase in Cyprus was targeted by a suspected Iranian drone. And in the meantime, no talks right now to reopen the Strait of Hormuz. Oil is pretty steady today. It's hanging in there at about $82-$83 per share. But it would be nice to see some progress there in the Strait of Hormuz. One of the trends on Wall Street that I'm not really wild about, I don't think that prediction markets, but I suppose you could argue that a prediction market is a hedge. If you have a lot of oil, you could bet against oil going down or something like that to hedge your bet. Cantor Fitzgerald now is joining in. A lot of other financial institutions have also done this, and it's planning to give its institutional clients, okay, not retail clients, its institutional clients access to Kalshi's prediction markets. Yeah, I see that more. I guess, I suppose a short-term option is about as bad on a stock or on a hard asset. But the prediction markets go far and wide with all kinds of different things. Cantor Fitzgerald specializes in institutional equity and fixed income capital markets, investment banking, commercial real estate, asset management, prime brokerage, and, of course, Howard Lutnick. Is the former CEO, one of Trump's best friends in the Trump administration. Though they're considering it, Kalshi's flagship market maker, Susquehanna, will provide pricing and liquidity for the trades, while Cantor plans to serve as a broker to the clients. What do you think? You want to have access to the prediction markets in your IRA, in your Roth? I'm not a fan myself. Venezuela signs a deal with SLB, the company formerly known as Schlumberger. I knew a guy that called it Schlumberger. I never thought that sounded right. Kind of sounds like Limburger. Schlumberger. It is Schlumberger. Venezuela signs a deal with SLB and Hunt Oil to boost oil production. Well, maybe that'll help with oil prices, putting more oil on the markets. But for the longest time, none of these companies would touch any work in Venezuela because they would have their assets seized. It was hostile. Things have calmed down a little bit in Venezuela. But SLB CEO says Venezuela's oil and gas sector has substantial resource potential. Venezuela's got a lot of oil and gas. It's too bad that the people of Venezuela can't somehow benefit from all of that. It's going to take some technology, some digital integration, some long-term talent development. They got to train the folks there. But things are happening in Venezuela. They're trying to double the production of oil down there in the South American country. We'll talk about this new vaccine possibility when we come back.
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back here to the second quarter of today's Best Stocks Now show. I'm continuing to see some profit taking after a pretty torrid run up in the AI stocks, the AI suppliers, to the big hyperscalers, and where I'm seeing the strength in the market right now. But these stocks don't meet my other criteria. There's a lot of breakouts to the upside taking place in the medical sector. Stocks like Amgen, Agilent, other kind of soggy stocks over the years that haven't done much. They don't meet my performance criteria. They don't meet my valuation criteria, but they look like the alternative right now for investors, as I'm seeing a lot of breakouts there. And I'll tell you the other sector, before I get to this vaccine story, that is really waking up with a vengeance, the gold stocks. Just take a look at Agnico Eagle today, AEM. Nice, beautiful breakout to the upside there. Also Barrick, which those are two of the biggest ones, B, is also breaking out today. We called that gold turnaround maybe 2 weeks ago. We started to see some constructive action there in the chart. And I think the gold, the thing that gold has going for it right now, it does not see a rate hike in the cards anytime soon. That's good for it. Renewed fighting a little bit there in the Strait of Hormuz, and a drop in interest rates today. That's all bullish for gold. That's a really good move. Barrick is up 7% today, and it's breaking out the chart. It does meet our criteria, and so does Agnico Eagle. It meets our valuation criteria, I believe. I got to look at it. We don't own any gold stocks, but we did buy GLD in our bond funds as a hedge against rising interest rates, and that trade has done well so far. Okay, now, the story of the day in the U.S. markets. Shares of Merck and Moderna are spiking. Well, you could say that again. They were up 50% when I first heard this news. And now let's take a look at Merck, which has not really had a hit in a long, long time. It could use one. Pfizer could use one. It hasn't had a hit in a long, long time. Merck is breaking out. There's another medical stock that is breaking out to the upside. The pharmaceuticals, the biotechs, let's just call the whole medical sector. It's in play right now. Is it sustainable? We'll see. Is it just a place where the hot money is going right now? That's probably a more likely reason of why these stocks are breaking out. But Merck does have some news behind it. The company said that their jointly developed messenger RNA, mRNA, you heard that one before, based cancer therapy, intismeron autogene, succeeded in a late-stage trial for patients with melanoma, which obviously is skin cancer. The Phase 3 trial was designed to evaluate the drug in combination with Merck's blockbuster anti-PD-1 therapy, Keytruda, which you've probably heard about before. Keytruda is one of Merck's biggest drugs of all time. They tested on 1,100 patients with stage 2B4 melanoma whose cancer has been completely resected. According to the top-line data, the drug met its primary endpoint of recurrence-free survival and a secondary endpoint of distant metastasis-free survival, marking the first late-stage trial to outperform Keytruda. So it's the addition of this Moderna drug that is really doing the trick here. Moderna, Merck is now up 10.7%, breaking out to a new all-time high. And I just mentioned Moderna stock, which is, it's kind of all or nothing for Moderna. That's the kind of stock it is. Of course, they were one of the big
vaccine players along with Pfizer during COVID. Moderna is now up 153%. So maybe there's hope for late stage melanoma. This is good news. This is good news. Now, could you have obviously the market didn't see this coming because it got flat-footed, and they're buying the stock as fast as they can today.

0: from the tech industry and the AI build-out also causing some competition in the bond market, Barry.
1: Yeah, and you touched on it in the first segment. The I remember it was a kind of a big story. It was a handful of years ago when Apple released came out with a bond, and it basically was a little bit cheaper, I think, than a U.S. Treasury was trading at the time. And when you have these huge, Google is a great example, right? They've came out, come up with a lot of bonds yielded very low, you would think. If you're going to buy something like Google, what AAA rated or what have you, corporate, it's not very much different than a U.S. Treasury, if you will. So it's it's more issuance, more competition, as you said. It's a supply and demand issue, and as supply goes up, yields have to go up in order for investors to soak up and absorb that debt, and that's what you're seeing. I was looking at Japan debt today. I think a 30-year note in Japan right now is a four handle.
2: Historically,
1: it's a two. Historically, it's a two handle. That's another piece of just global. I think global rates as a whole, particularly at the sovereign level, has gone up. Certainly, the countries that are more reliant on outside or importing energy, and Japan being one of those.
0: Exactly. Well, okay. So we have a lot of the big the tech companies floating bonds. Google, Nvidia has been exploring new financing structures. You've had Meta float bonds. Oracle has floated a lot of debt. Amazon has floated debt. Microsoft has floated debt. The Financial Times pointed to AI-related corporate issuance as one of the three factors behind the sell-off in longer-dated treasuries, alongside the budget deficit, which isn't getting any better, and changes in the treasury's buyer base. So they think those three things right now are contributing to the high interest rates. But I would just say this in defense of all of it. Over time, over the long haul, the 30-year mortgage has been in the 5-6 area. When I was growing up, it got as high as 15-16% during the Carter years. So, we were at a very abnormal low when we got to 3% on a 30-year mortgage. We're just kind of moved back to normal, but it feels like, wow, this has really gone up. This is a problem.
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welcome back here to the second half of today's Best Docs Now show. Apparently, I dropped out on the way somewhere. You never know. In the internet age, we've got all of this technology and all of these high-powered chips and everything else, and yet we still have the internet dropping out every once in a while. I was talking about Anthropic and the report. Well, I was talking about Anthropic and the other one, which is OpenAI. OpenAI did not have a very impressive sales report. Anthropic did. So for whatever it's worth, they're both trading at astronomical price-to-sales ratios. SK Hynix in the news today. Man, that's a wild thing. I stay away from it. It's like a hot, one of those little dried peppers, one of those little dried chilies. It is hotter. Oh, my gosh, this thing is volatile. Of course, it went public here recently at $149 a share in the U.S. It's now 160, but it's been as low as 124, and it's been as high as 200. So it has been wild. Today, SK Hynix is up 2.8% as they announce plans to buy back some shares. So they're buying back their own stock, investing in their own stock. That's bullish. The buyback comes as SK Hynix generates record cash flows amid strong AI-driven demand for memory chips. We all know by now that whole memory chip story, and prices continue to rise. Intel GPU pricing jumps 48% in 1 month. You know, I tell you what, this is crushing stocks like Apple. It's not crushing it, but it's hurting their margins big time. And the companies that use these memory chips and need these memory chips, it's tough right now. The cost of components has gone has skyrocketed here recently. Okay, so let's dig into some earnings here. I told you it was a retail week. We're going to take a look. We're going to put Lowe's under the microscope. I would venture to say that a large number of people listening to my show today have Lowe's in their portfolio. If you're with one of the big wirehouse firms, one of the big brokerages, if you're with the Fishers of the world, the institutions like that, you probably own Lowe's. L-O-W in your portfolio. And many years ago, I invented a simple little tool. Oh, it's more complex than it looks. Maybe not as simple as it looks on the surface. The workings behind it are quite complex. The formulas I put into it are quite complex. But my number one thing that I wanted to do, and that's just numbers, that's real easy to come up with the math, is how has the stock performed over the years? The 1, the 3, the 5, the 10-year performance, where's it at year to date, and how does it compare with the rest of the market and other stocks that it's competing with out there, other publicly traded stocks, not just ones in its industry, the building industry, but all stocks. Well, year to date, Lowe's is down 9.2%. The S&P is up 12.4%. So you've got severe underperformance,

headquartered in Atlanta. Over the last 3 years, if you've owned Lowe's in your portfolio, Lowe's has delivered, and this includes the dividend, it does pay a dividend, you've earned 1.6% per year over the last 3 years, while the market has done 25.4%. That's severe negative alpha. Obviously, you would be better off owning the S&P 500 than Lowe's over the last 3 years. Now, let's go out a little further. Let's look over the last 5 years. Maybe you've owned Lowe's for the last 5 years. How has it done? You've got this stock in your dugout. It's on your roster of 25 stocks, 40 stocks, whatever the case may be. And over the last 5 years, Lowe's has delivered 5.4%. Just a little better, really, than a 10-year treasury, which is at 4.64% right now. And while it's been delivering 5.4%, the S&P has delivered 14.6% over the last 5 years. So you have, again, big-time negative alpha. If you're seeking alpha, you're not getting it here. You're going the other way. Over the last 10 years, this widely held stock in numerous portfolios across the country, across the world, has delivered 13% per year. You say, well, that's not bad. Yeah, but look at the recent years. It's declining big time because the growth is declining. While it's been delivering 13%, the S&P over the last 10 years has delivered 25.3. So Lowe's gets a performance grade of D+ when I compare it against all the other stocks, and it has badly underperformed the market. You've got no returns in the last 2 years from Lowe's. Okay, so has this created a big value situation? Because Lowe's has been left behind badly by the market, do we have a potential turnaround, a potential value play? Well, I just think you have a lack of growth play here. If you look at Lowe's earnings, they were up 4% year over year. If you look at their last four quarters, you're seeing low single-digit growth. Stocks follow earnings for the most part. And if you have low single-digit growth, you're going to get likewise low single-digit performance out of the stock. And you haven't even gotten that, to be honest with you, because you've also seen multiple compression. The P.E. ratio on Lowe's right now is 18. It used to trade higher than that. I remember when it traded in the low 20s. Now it's at 18. So you've seen multiple compression, PE, and you've seen very, very slow earnings growth, because where are you going to put another Lowe's? You know, they've maxed out across the country. Oh, they're still building some here and there, but the growth has slowed down to 3 to 4%. So now when you take a look at a 5-year target price valuation on the shares, that's pretty easy to do. I'm using 7% growth. That's probably pretty optimistic. But even at 7% growth, you take the $13.37 in earnings next year, you extrapolate that out over the next 5 years, you put a multiple, maybe somewhere in the 18 area on it, and you get a stock that has 49% upside potential. I like 80% or more. Lowe's gets a value grade of F+. It gets a performance grade of D+. And I just ask the open-ended question, why would anybody take up an important spot in a portfolio with Lowe's or Home Depot, either one of those stocks? They're very, very soggy. Stodgy old growth giants of yesteryear. Now, Target is having a pretty good day, but Target, also a widely held stock, I might say, I see.

0: Target in a lot of portfolios that come to me. Target has a beautiful chart right now. It has an excellent chart right now. It's breaking out to a new, let's see, is that an all-time high on Target? No. But when we come back, we'll just put Target under the microscope. Then we'll look at TJ Maxx. And then we're going to look at Analog Devices, a very important semiconductor stock. Low tech, yes, on the low tech side, but a very important semiconductor nonetheless. We'll be right back.
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3: September 11th, 2001 changed New York and our nation forever. In the aftermath of the attacks, first responders rushed towards danger, displaying extraordinary courage, sacrifice, and commitment. Today, we hear from one of those heroes, retired shadow traffic helicopter reporter Brian McKinley. This is Courage, Sacrifice, and Commitment, presented by AM 970 The Answer, and produced by me, Annie Sadiq, a student journalist at WRHU Radio, Hofstra University. Connors and Sullivan, attorneys at law, are proud to bring these stories to the airwaves.
4: My name is Brian McKinley, and on September 11, 2001, I was flying in the shadow traffic helicopter over New York City. At 8:46 a.m., I was doing a live traffic report for Bloomberg Radio when the first plane hit the North Tower. At 9:03 a.m., I was feeding live video to WABC-TV when the second plane hit the South Tower. We were at the end of our shift. We needed fuel, so we went to Ridgefield Park, New Jersey, and that's when the airspace for the entire country was shut down. In New York, all the bridges and tunnels were shut down, and it would be a few days before I could get home to Brooklyn. In those days, I felt great sorrow and anger for the city that I love and for the people that were lost. In the weeks and months after, I was continually amazed at how New Yorkers supported each other in ways big and small. Now I'm a high school social studies teacher, and it's my mission to tell the next generation about how journalists, first responders, and iron workers and nurses responded that day and afterwards. 9/11 made me love my city more than ever.
3: 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Connors and Sullivan, attorneys at law, remember the 25th anniversary of September 11th and are proud to serve New York's estate planning needs for over 40 years. 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

0: For President Trump yesterday on primary Tuesday in the state of Florida. That's where U.S. Representative Byron Donalds won the Republican nomination for Florida governor, and former Representative David Jolly picked up the Democrat nomination. That all sets the stage for a fall campaign to replace the state's popular but term-limited Republican Governor Ron DeSantis. Florida's special Democrat primary race for the U.S. Senate, meanwhile, saw retired U.S. Army Lieutenant Colonel Alex Vindman come up short, drawing a response from the White House.
1: President Trump posting on his Truth Social page, "Sleazebag Vindman loses tonight to a radical left lunatic. How cool is that?" Vindman was a Trump impeachment witness. He got beat by Democrat socialist candidate Congresswoman Angie Nixon. She will face Republican Senator Ashley Moody, who was the state attorney general and appointed to the Senate seat by Governor DeSantis when Marco Rubio was selected by the president to be Secretary of State.
0: That is Laura Winters reporting. The president is giving a new update on the situation in the Middle East. We get more from correspondent Willie Nelson.
2: President Trump says there are no talks or conversations underway with Iran. The president confirmed the naval blockade remains in full force while the Strait of Hormuz is open and operating. The president noted all water mines in the area have been removed or detonated. In another message, the president labeled the Strait of Hormuz as a new U.S. territory. Willie Nelson, Washington.
0: President Trump said on Tuesday he was delaying that 50% U.S. tariff on $20 billion worth of Canadian imports. That's after the two countries managed to reach a last-minute deal less than 2 hours before the sanctions were set to go into effect at midnight Eastern Time.
3: Those sanctions are now delayed, buying time for more negotiations and avoiding, for now, yet another strain in already tense relations between historic allies. Ben Thomas, Washington.
0: For these stories at Town Hall.
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8: It always seems to go back to California. The L.A. mayor caught using a fake poll.
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8: Welcome to Sekulow. We made it to a Wednesday. Can you believe it here? August 19th. Will Haynes in studio. Jordan Sekulow in studio. We got a packed show for you. We're going to be covering a lot of different topics. And look, yesterday, took a swerve here at the end as we start talking about tire pressure issues, tire concerns, pothole problems, and that story continues to roll on. But really, the story, as much as we don't want to spend all day every day talking about what happens in the state of California, they just give us so much fodder every time we can talk about California. In this one, you have the mayor, Karen Bass, once again, this time kind of caught. So do we want to lead with a pothole problem, or do we want to lead with a political problem?
10: Well, I think it shows how much the government of California and Los Angeles are in shambles at this point, of unable to do the basic functions of government.
8: I'll be visiting soon, so that makes me feel real good.
10: And then when you have someone like the sitting mayor who is running again against Nithya Raman, this primary was huge news because of Spencer Pratt's candidacy, and then all of a sudden Nithya Raman is able to take that second place even after she was crying on election night. We see that as they're looking towards November with the runoff, as it's called, because of the jungle primary system, that Karen Bass was touting this poll that showed that she was surging against Nithya Raman. She even put it out there and said, you know, she had 50% to 39% doing the work, showing up and gaining momentum. Let's do this, LA. Guess what? That poll was completely fake. The company that put it out, Median Strategies, admitted it was completely fake. They have since shut down, but they were doing what they called a social experiment.
8: Yeah, so let's just say this. They were intentionally creating a fake poll to see if the political figures would actually do their own research to find out. So, I mean, they have a little bit of trickery. there, because there's a lot of poll companies going on, but again, kind of exposing what actually happens in these political structures.
11: Yeah, I mean, you've got your internal polling, you share that usually, but the other side thinks that that's not what you're supposed to be. Yeah, they think, oh, that's got to be for their own political reasons. They called the right places, they got the right answers, they asked the questions the way they wanted to be asked. So then you look at your opponent's poll, and usually your opponent's poll is, and especially if it's someone who's down to you and they're somehow trying to come up 4 points every time they do a new poll, even though the situation on the ground hasn't necessarily changed. So do you believe either of those polls? Really not until election day can you decide if was either of the polls truly accurate. We had that in Tennessee and in the governor's race with Marsha Blackburn. And at the end of the day,
8: yeah, there's a couple polls that were saying absurd numbers. Yeah,
11: there were surge numbers coming for the opponents to Marsha. And at the end of the day, I think that race was called about 10 minutes after the polls closed.
8: Yeah, I mean nothing.
11: We saw that again last night in some races as well, where there were some shocks, but there were also some that were just, you know, supposed to be a lot closer than they were. And what I think it tells you is we live in an age where polling is just very difficult. And the truth is that polling company making up a fake poll, honestly, in a state as big as California, may be as accurate as what a real poll could turn out to depending on who actually answers that day.
8: Yeah, because we'll see what the numbers may show.
10: Well, and once again, I think this all goes to show that, you know, campaigns aren't vetting these polls. The media wasn't vetting these polls. They ran with it. But when we get back, we're going to show video of, because that it was a very telling post by Mayor Bass saying we're doing the work. We're going to show some other posts that she has made of doing the work, and it ties into that tire story from yesterday. And when you see this, it shows a complete and utter failure of the most basic role of a mayor as a leader.
8: As you said, when we get back, we're going to do that, and phone lines are open. We also saw some elections, as Jordan said, out of the state of Florida that may make you think, hey, even the Democrats in Florida are at least a little bit more rational than what's going on around the world. Florida really does seem to be where California seems to be, the land of crazy town, it feels like occasionally. Florida, even on the left, seems to be doing a little bit better job. We'll talk about that coming up. But look, last days of our Impact Match. Be a part of it at ACLJ.org.
12: I'm Stuart Varney, and this is the Fox Business Report.
13: Stocks are trying to hold on to gains in afternoon trading as Treasury yields tumble and healthcare stocks advance. Shares of Moderna are surging 140%, and Merck stock is up over 10% following news that their customized melanoma vaccine kept patients cancer-free for longer than standard treatments. And the minutes from the Fed's late July meeting were just released this afternoon. Most participants supported keeping interest rates unchanged, but several favored an increase. Many officials say that higher interest rates would likely be necessary if inflation did not fall. Target is raising expectations for the year on the back of stronger than expected quarterly results. Its sales rose 3.8%, its strongest quarterly sales in years after the big box retailer lowered prices and updated stores and merchandise. Its stock is up 5%. That's your Fox Business Report. I'm Hillary Barsky, invested in you.
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8: Welcome back to Seculo. Phone lines are open for you also at 1-800-684-3110. Talking about polling across the country, but really talking about what's happening in L.A. At the same time, you may remember Rick Rennell was on the show yesterday and got people real fired up about an issue related to potholes and, of course, related to the new suggestion that the government control the tires of your car. And it seems like potholes seems to be a issue that L.A. has decided to really highlight.
10: This is one of my favorite pieces of government
8: nonsense
10: media that I've maybe ever seen.
8: It is unreal.
10: As we talked about this yesterday and people said, no, forget the tires, pay attention to fixing the roads, which, you know what? Most basic role of government is pave the roads, make sure there aren't the potholes. Now, the mayor of New York made some very polished videos where, like, there was a missing drinking fountains and someone called it out and he went and they installed new drinking fountains, etc. Like, he's trying to show, look, I can do things as a mayor, which is kind of your job, to get those basic services of the city fulfilled. Karen Bass, who's the incumbent mayor, former congresswoman, has a big election in November, tried to copy that playbook of Mayor Mondami. Tried to go with the, let's do a flashy social media thing, responding to someone asking us to do our basic job. And we're going to play this for you. This is something that was put out by her office.
15: Yeah, and they're bragging. This is something that they set up as an excited announcement of how they can handle your problems. They could have done a lot of different versions of this. They could have really spent time. This is what they decided was the final release. Go ahead.
16: Hey, Mayor Bass. I found this pothole here on Melrose and Gardner Street. Hoping you could just send some folks down here to just remedy that for us.
17: Hi, Simone. I saw your post, so I want you to know that city crews were out here today at noon. But unfortunately, there was a car that was here, so we couldn't repair the pothole. So you know what we did? We put up these no parking signs so that hopefully there won't be anybody parked here tomorrow morning, and the city crews will be back. In the future, if you have any problems like this, you can call 311. If it's graffiti, if it's a pothole, or if it's just random trash. So thank you, Simone. Thank you for being a great LA citizen. We're going to get this done.
15: We're going to get it done, Will. When? Tomorrow, maybe.
10: My favorite part is, one, they didn't say, hey, let's come back tomorrow and film this. It was, hey, we saw your message. We couldn't do what you asked.
15: We tried.
10: We put up a no parking sign to freak somebody out that they're going to get a ticket because this was parking when they park here. Now it's not.
15: We're going to produce a video. And what this shows you is they're like, we got the mayor. And the mayor's probably like, I'm not coming back tomorrow.
11: In L.A., that could take 45 minutes. Right. That one pothole spot. I don't know where that was exactly.
15: Yeah, on Melrose.
10: Here's my favorite part at the end, too. There wasn't audio. There was just music. But she pats herself on the back for a job well done by saying, while I was in the area, I supported local businesses. And it shows her getting a milkshake.
15: But why? Why not wait a day? Like, I understand the idea of saying, hey, we have this system.
11: Send your staff out to go make sure it's accessible that day.
15: Yeah. It's okay, 311. 311, or just don't put out the video. You know what? Just realize.
11: And don't put that video out. Yeah.
15: It's not going to work. Like, our idea didn't work. Let's move on. This is some political ego that comes into you going, well, we could show we did something here, but what you're showing is, you said you frightened the driver who had been parking there, probably fine. And also, you could have waited one day or a few hours and gotten this handled and actually had a pretty cool video saying, look, you reported it, you posted on social media, our team has taken action. Not our team took action, but unfortunately, we failed.
10: Now, I want to contrast this with something else she put out on social media just yesterday, because we see that she's trying to show, and it's hilarious because those of us that know the failed policies of places like California, where the government isn't meeting the basic job description for the people that vote them in the office, and how high the tax dollars are in California and in Los Angeles. Here's a post she put out yesterday. So she can't fix the pothole, but here's what your taxpayer dollars are also doing in Los Angeles. Play bite one.
17: 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But after the primary, we had to start over from scratch. So we need you to rush your matching donation right now to help fuel this campaign. Chip in $5 right now, and the city turns it into $35. Chip in $25 right now, and the city turns it into $175. Make your matching donation today. Thank you so much.
15: Now, look, I've had to read that copy before, very similar, and I'll probably have to do one a little bit later today. But you know what? What's it's a little different here.
10: Right. The difference is it's not the taxpayers of Los Angeles funding her campaign. So if you as a resident, right? I mean, one, we used to have publicly funded presidential campaigns in this country. We went away from that. Some people would be like, well, there were less ads on the air. Maybe that was a better time. A six times match from the city to the campaigns of, it's going to be Nithya Raman and Karen Bass. They're funding the two people, one of which can't fix the pothole, and the other of which was a failed candidate on city council, or a failed member of the city council. No wonder they can't fix potholes. They're so busy funding their own politicians' campaigns.
11: Yeah, I mean, that's a wild one to put out, when in fact what you're saying is, we're already using the money that you pay us in taxes, so give me a little bit more, and I will get more of that money. In fact, six times more of that money is just, what, sitting around in the coffers of L.A. County right now, when in fact, or the city of Los Angeles, when in fact, I mean, you've got a serious issues there, not just potholes, by the way, but the skid rows, all the issues that L.A. is facing, yeah. All the kind of missteps that Karen Bass made. As mayor, Logan, I mean, when you look at that, you say, you know what? Bad for the pothole. Bad again on these, does this match? I know that they do have it there. I'm sure the other candidates take advantage of it, but it's just like saying, give us more of your money so we can take more of your tax money and use it for ourselves.
15: For our own advertising, our own PR. I mean, that's the main thing. And look, we've always said this, and it's true. The reason we spend a good amount of time talking about California and New York is we do, number one, believe they should be thriving areas. These are cities that are really, have been, at least have been, as we've seen a lot of exodus to Tennessee and to Florida, have been the ones that have driven a lot of our economy, driven a lot of our tourism, have been the shining cities that everyone knows around the world. They know Los Angeles, they know New York City. But we have to be able to call them out when these things happen, because what we want is not to abandon. I see some people saying that, you know, there's just the worst. No, we actually want these cities to thrive. We want to see New York City thriving. We want to see Los Angeles and Hollywood thriving. We want to see areas of this country that historically have been so important to us, not only economically, but culturally, to have these moments where they can bounce back. But you have to call them out for them to be able to bounce back. And we know California, as we've said many times, probably the biggest state in terms of ACLJ support comes out of the state of California. So it's not like we're sitting there talking about a place that has no relevancy to the work that we do here. We know how important it is to those, especially in Southern California, and those in Northern California, by the way, who have been ardent supporters of ours since the very, very beginning. I'd say really the creation of this happened very much out of the passion coming out of evangelical Christians in the 80s and 90s in Southern California. So we do feel passionate about it. Like I said, I'm there in a couple weeks. This is a place that is very important to us. But we're seeing it being destroyed, and you're seeing, again, the wrong steps over and over and over again. And it feels like the people voting are still making these bad decisions.
10: Well, it also goes to show where, if you are a Democrat, let's say, why I think you are seeing so many of these DSA candidates that have terrible ideas economically and about government. But if you are someone that is on the more liberal side of the political spectrum, yeah, it makes sense when you have a career politician like Karen Bass, who was in California State Assembly, Speaker mm-hmm. of the California House,
15: saying, give me money,
10: and then becoming member of the House of Representatives, then coming and being the mayor of L.A., go and put out these two types of videos.
15: Back to back.
10: One showing I can't do my job effectively, and also asking for money that's going to be six times matched by the taxpayer, the same taxpayers that are just hoping that pothole gets filled in. It makes sense, if you're a political scientist, why people that are disaffected in the Democrat Party would be looking for something new, because this isn't cutting it. Clearly, what do they know how to do? Ask for more money, raise taxes to get more money, and not fix the basic needs of the city that they run.
15: Yeah, look, we only got 45 seconds left in this segment. I want to take a minute. If you want to actually have your dollars matched in an important way, you can do it today.
10: And not by taxpayers.
15: Not by taxpayers, by other ACLJ supporters and champions who are ready to unlock their pledge. Great time to do it. People that want to do it. It feels ridiculous doing this right now, but you know what? We have a lot of battles ahead. Your support today goes a long way at ACLJ.org. I do want you to call in, whether you're in California or anywhere around the country. This is important. The next segment actually is going to be very interesting. If you've been caring about the work of the ACLJ, if you work in a church, if you work in a nonprofit, stay tuned for this. We have some interesting things we want to cover. We'll let Jordan kind of walk you through some new changes. And again, if we're talking about California, we got to talk about also the thriving state of Florida. We got to get to there in a little bit too. So we'll be right back.
18: We've witnessed monumental legal victories from defending the 14th Amendment and protecting our sacred American right to vote, the overturning of Roe versus Wade, and standing up for the religious liberty of our kids and seniors. But even with the many historic wins we've achieved, the battle is far from over. The attacks on our constitutionally protected rights persist. Countless unborn babies remain in jeopardy. And across the globe, innocent Christians are being targeted and killed across this country and around the world. This fight isn't just the ACLJ's. It's all of ours. It belongs to every American who wants to preserve the values and beliefs on which this nation was founded. None of the victories we've won would have been possible without the unwavering support of ACLJ members and ACLJ champions. It's been an honor to fight for you all these years. 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
15: Welcome back to Seculo. I do want to take some calls. So 1-800-684-3110. 1-800-684-3110. I can take some calls in this segment. I can take them throughout the rest of the show because it's just me, Will, and Jordan today. And of course, we'd love to hear from you. But we do want to pivot a little bit to the work of the ACLJ and ACLJ Action, something that, Jordan, you've been passionate about, you've been working on. And I know this can get a little in the weeds, yeah, but I think it's important for you guys to hear this.
11: Yeah, I want to talk about it kind of at 10,000 feet. We've got all the information up at acljaction.org. So for many of you, I know because of traveling around and speaking at churches and religious events and ministry events, that you work for ministries. Sometimes, you know, you're listening on in the background. You've got your Christian talk radio or it's streaming online or you're watching right now. And you may work for a church or a religious organization that has been around, a ministry that's been around for, you know, could be for 100+ years. That's not uncommon when you drive through the United States of America around some of the churches and nonprofit ministries as well. And when all the investment and retirement laws were coming together around the 1930s, churches were excluded from some of the future plans like 401ks. And what they were, they got stuck in what were called these 403Bs. Now, listen, if you're happy with your investment plan, we're not telling you here how to invest the money. What we're trying to say is that people who work at charities, faith-based charities, should have the same investment opportunities as those who work in the private sector. And I'll give you this example. In the private sector, you've got your 401Ks, but you can also invest in CITs. You might say, well, I don't even know what a CIT is because I work at a ministry. I've never had that offered to me. And that's true because under the current law, it can't be offered to you. And the CIT is when you collectively invest funds. It's done through banks. And so the costs are lower than mutual funds. That because you're pulling together this larger amount of money so you can make bigger institutional purchases. So while you put your account and you add someone else's account, and maybe it's churches from all around your region, the bank, which by the way, heavily regulated, this one, the CITs regulated by the banking industry, the 401ks, and those are regulated by the SEC. And we believe that the SEC can do this on its own through rulemaking, that they don't have to pass new legislation. Though we do also believe there is new legislation, I don't understand why it would be partisan at all, because all it would do is give faith-based employees, from the pastor on down to those who work at the ministry, who have been stuck in the 403B plans, the opportunity to talk to their investment advisors for the church, for their retirement fund. I mean, these churches have hundreds of employees, so they've got big funds, to have the option of adding in one of these collective investment trust. And what you do there is that you are pooling investment money together. All the other for-profit companies can do this in the United States of America. So every business, this is the kind of odd thing, Logan. We know that the people in ministries and churches are getting paid usually less than people on Wall Street.
15: Right.
11: But Wall Street financial services employees are investing at a cheaper and better rate than church employees can even have access to because of the law.
15: I mean, I'm seeing comments coming in. People, literally, one person just put, that's what I'm doing right now. I'm listening from my office in our church. So yeah. This is, we know, especially in if you're listening on the radio, but even if you're watching on YouTube, that this does impact you. And I know, again, it can get a little heady, but we put up all the information. You made sure that people can actually find it to break it all down.
10: Well, and Jordan, I want to go back to something you said. Remember, these laws and structure of a lot of these accounts were created almost 100 years ago.
15: Yes.
10: And so when you think about that, it's things that aren't thought about by a lot of people often, and for good reason. You know, if you're sitting around all day and that's what your focus is about, like the different structures of retirement plans and how the either the SEC or the IRS or anyone treats that, then you're probably a CPA. But other than that, that isn't something people want to think about all the time. That, though, is one of the benefits of supporting the ACLJ or ACLJ Action, is that we have experts. We have the contacts to make things go through this. Things that really will drastically impact a lot of people's lives in this country that most people would never think of. We can make a positive impact. We can have parity on this. We can make sure that if just because you work in a church or a nonprofit, you're not actually penalized by the structure of our financial system.
11: It costs you more money to save right now today if you were in the 403B plan without the option to join a CIT plan than anyone in the private sector. If you are stuck in a 403B plan, and you know that if I'm talking to you right now. So what we have is U.S. Senator, good friend of ours, Katie Britton, Alabama, has put forward the Invest Act. That's the legislative tool that would make this the law of the land. There is a secondary way to do this because we know right now Congress, midterm elections, how will they turn out? We don't exactly know yet. There's another way to do it, though. The SEC will still be part of the Trump administration. The SEC can do this by their rulemaking power. They were supposed to do it when they rewrote the rules, but ministries, for whatever reason, and faith-based organizations did not make the cut.
15: What would be stopping that?
11: It is, again, it was just something that I think investment companies weren't coming to the churches, and the churches weren't asking. They were used to operating this way. And so they were used to, we've got our financial manager, we do it this way, you come here, this is how we do our retirement funds. And they weren't thinking. Also, sometimes people get afraid of, well, do I want to change into one of these community investment trusts and it's not regulated by the SEC?
15: Yeah,
11: it's
15: nervous.
11: This is not, by the way, you don't take all of your money and say, I'm taking everything out of my 403B, I'm putting it all into the CIT at that the bank is offering. That is not the case. What it allows you to do is diversify your retirement funds if you work for one of these faith-based institutions that at this time is not allowed to take advantage of what every other private employee and private employer is in the United States of America. And if you go to ACLJAction.org, you can find out more information. This can be done through SEC rulemaking. It can be done through Katie Britt, Senator Britt's legislation as well. The Invest Act, we're going to continue to be behind it when Congress returns. Could be something we could get through even in that session before the November elections, or even when they return after the November elections, because it shouldn't really be a partisan issue at all. Doesn't matter what the political makeup of the religious or ministry is. We don't care about that either. It's just about having a level playing field for Americans who are working in our country, especially Americans who are working, providing services in the faith communities. And they're always doing it at less of the income levels we know if you're working in the non-profit sector than if you work in the for-profit sector. They should not be punished for saving money, and they shouldn't have to pay more for saving money than investors on Wall Street.
10: And once again, I think that's why it's so important. These issues are the type of things that Jordan is working on and his team are working on all the time that you may not hear about. But it is important to show people that, you know, at the ACLJ and ACLJ Action, we truly believe that standing up for things like your First Amendment rights, your freedom of religion, your freedom of speech shouldn't come with also a price tag. You shouldn't be punished for choosing to go into ministry and things like that. And here is another example of finding ways that our system maybe imposes, not necessarily on purpose, but imposes restrictions or punishment on people of faith because their choice was to go into ministry. And so I think it's important sometimes to showcase these things to our audience that you may not even think about existing.
11: And I think it's cool, Logan, that they're coming to us. Organizations like this, companies are coming to us for our expertise. in dealing with Congress, in dealing with the federal agencies like the SEC, which, again, you might not think ACLJ, SEC, but remember, ACLJ took down IRS. So we do have a lot of work that we've done with agencies, and we understand their rulemaking power. We also, of course, understand Capitol Hill, and when something should be bipartisan like the Invest Act, so that any, again, faith-based ministry has the same retirement plan options available to them as any for-profit company. That's all we're asking for.
15: Yep. Second half hour coming up. Join us online, ACLJ.org. Or again, however you get your podcast, we are live and archived. Be right back.
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22: Keeping you informed and engaged, now more than ever. This is Seculo. And now your host, Logan Seculo.
15: Second half hour, Seculo, thanks for joining us. Phone lights are open for you. We're going to take some calls, 1-800-684-3110. In the next segment, we're going to head not only to the state of Florida to hear about the elections that happened down there and how they rebuked a lot of the sentiment that is happening around the country. Because you know what? It seems like Florida is one of those last few states where even the Democrats tend to vote in a way that's at least somewhat rational. We'll talk about that in the next segment. We'll be joined by Jeff Balaban, head of ACLJ Jerusalem, so you can probably guess where that conversation may be heading. We are also talking about, of course, state of California, what's going on there, and the state of polling in general. Let's actually quickly take Mary real quick in Georgia on line one, who's got a question I think a lot of people ask in the year of 2026. Go ahead, Mary.
23: I want to know why people put so much into polling when most of us have cell phones and cell phones block that kind of a call. So we're not polled at all.
15: Yeah, Mary, I think a lot of people have this conversation a lot. And even some of us that, you know, maybe the call makes it through. You know how many quote unquote polls I've hung up on because right. I'm like, I don't know who this is or who's calling me.
24: Also
15: or
24: knowing if it's a real poll or a push poll.
15: You know, like I always say no, thank you. And it didn't used to be that way. I used to love when you'd get a call from one of those top polling companies. Like, I get to be involved in this influence. And now I feel like everyone's just trying to steal my data. So I say no. And I hang up on them. And I think Mary does that as well. I think a lot of people go, how are they even conducting these polls in 2026?
24: Well, once again, this is Logan, this is something you and I have had disagreements on for a long time because I love statistical analysis. And you've always been like, these polls, how are with this such a small sample size are you getting there? But
15: I don't
24: here
15: think
24: is,
15: I said that.
24: We have had this discussion for a very long time.
15: That's not what Mary said.
24: Right. No,
15: Mary
24: but here's said, where we're going.
15: Who's picking up the phone? Nobody.
24: Nobody. Here, I think the polling companies would argue they can still get a good sample based off their methods and go forward.
15: That's because we'll
24: you also have to do. You look at what Median Strategies did here.
15: You're investing.
24: This is their quote. Median Strategies was created as a short-term social experiment to examine how purported polling information could enter and spread through political information ecosystem without independent verification.
15: Yeah,
24: they proved their point. They also did one of these polls for Francesca Hong in Wisconsin that showed her up 20 points. It never got discovered that it was fake. And what did she do? She lost that election.
15: Can you get in trouble as this company? Because I salute somewhat their concept. The idea of saying, look, all of this is fake. Your politicians are not actually paying attention to what's happening here. We created a completely fake poll with no data behind it, and it didn't matter. They ran with the numbers, started running advertisements, spending your dollars that you donated potentially to then run ads about how well they were doing in a poll that was completely fabricated. They didn't do their due diligence. I commend this sort of whistleblower nature
10: right.
15: of this, but the question is, are there consequences for these people?
10: Here's, I think, what's really interesting as well, because they talk about that they didn't pay anyone. They weren't aligned with any campaign. They clearly had some advisors that were legal advisors of showing you need to be sure you do these things so you don't get in trouble. Yes, if there was money involved and it was a prosecutor wanting to go after, you could come up with things that look very much like fraud charges or things of that nature if it was for profit. We'll see if there's any other laws, maybe state laws that are in Wisconsin or California, or even federal laws that may have been, you know, wire fraud, things of that nature, if a prosecutor's interested in looking at it. But it clearly appears that their experiment, they tried to do everything right so it didn't look like it was for financial gain, which could have definitely, I think, gotten them in trouble.
15: In the next segment, we're going to be joined by Jeff Balaban. We're going to head to not only ACLJ Jerusalem, we'll get an update on what's going on there, but to the state of Florida, which had some primary elections with some pretty controversial characters, some well-known names, and I don't even know what kind of movement you'd call them, but people that you've seen on your X feed, I'm sure, countless times. And, of course, some of them were up for election. And it looks like Florida may have done somewhat the right thing. What does the rebuke of these candidates mean for the state of our country? We're going to talk about that coming up, and then I want to hear from you. So get on hold already. 1-800-684-3110. That's 1-800-684-3110. Got a bunch of lines open, ready to take your calls.
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0: talking about California this morning, and we decided, you know what? And even yesterday, maybe we need to shift to the other side of the country. Go down a little bit. Let's get to Florida, where maybe things are a little bit more rational. They always say the free state of Florida. And maybe you saw even the Democrats in Florida have pulled a little bit of a fast one here, saying those DSA candidates, those anti-Israel candidates, all of these people, no thank you. This is not what we want in Florida. I actually saw some of my Floridian Democrat friends posting kind of very celebratory posts about, thank God, we voted a way that at least is somewhat rational and didn't succumb to what the DSA has been pushing forward and what these anti-Israel characters who have really tried to take over the party. And I think it's important. Jeff Balaban's joining us now, head of ACLJ Jerusalem, to say maybe, and look, Florida can be an anomaly here as it has a very large Jewish population and a large conservative population, but saying, you know what, we're slamming the brakes on what's going on countrywide.
1: Well, I think a lot of that sounds right. The other thing I'm hoping is, you know, the level of insane rhetoric, for example, in the primary against Randy Fine, which is on the Republican side, right, was so beyond the pale that it may be even not in Florida, where in the less normal, insane states, I'm hoping that that would not pass muster. But, I mean, the rhetoric has gone insane on the extremes, and it doesn't matter which party. The extremes have just taken this beyond anything America can really tolerate or survive.
2: Well, and Jeff, as you mentioned, I think some of our states, I mean, in our primary here for Congress, I got a text that from a candidate that did not move forward that said something to the effect of, you know, the front runners backed by AIPAC and foreign powers. So that's entered into some of the Republican primary stuff around the country, but it wasn't as aggressive as
0: dog whistle language,
2: right, as what you saw in Florida. What did you see? You saw Dan Bilzerian post an actual praising Hitler ad on X that was going after it, showed horrible tropes of AI video of Randy Fine growing horns. It had this weird thing of referring to the Austrian painter, obviously saying Hitler was right and we need to get rid of this Jewish member of Congress. At the same time, you had people like James Fishback, who was running against Byron Donalds, that

0: understands this, in terms of viewers understand this, you know, the Republican Party, the Democrat Party, they can't control necessarily who runs on their lines from up top. Right? In Washington, the National Party can't say to Dan Bilzerian, you can't run. That said, they can and should condemn rhetoric for people not, you know, it's easy for Hakeem Jeffries, you know, the Democrat to talk about how anti-Semitic Dan Bilzerian. It's easy for, you know, the Republicans, Mike Johnson, to talk about how anti-Semitic some of the leftist Democrat candidates are. But what we need to see is each party do some measure of policing itself. This is not even a First Amendment issue. We're First Amendment lawyers. These are free associations. This is not the government stepping in. They, as political parties, should be pushing back on when it emerges in their own. It doesn't help to fight back against the other sides, honestly. That just politicizes everything, and it's almost like waving a red flag at a ball, a cape at a ball. It increases the anti-Semitism. They really have to police their own parties, and hopefully we'll see more of that if they're seeing that this is not good at the polls in these primaries, that these parties start pushing back, certainly on the Republican side, where this is still relatively new.
1: Yeah, and look, I'm looking at the chat right now, and as always, I mean, we have people on all sides of the issues. We have some people just saying, hey, Logan, team, you know, you're not remembering anti-Israel is not saying that we're anti-Semitic. And of course, that has been the common message that has been tried to be put out there, even by a large section of the far left, or even some of the left Jewish community who has started this conversation, has made that a harder distinction when you're trying to have this conversation, trying to make it a little more palatable to the American people. But we saw, though, you know, Jordan, you can even talk about this, you know, our friend Jared Moskowitz, who's a Democrat, who's been now serving for quite a bit of time here, runs away with the election.
2: Yeah, he's running for his third term, and he was the Florida Emergency Management Director, which some liberals made a big deal of because he did that under the DeSantis administration. Mm-hmm. He, of course, was the state representative for the horrible shooting that happened in Parkland, and then as a state rep was able to pass some common sense reforms on the gun legislation through a very Republican, very conservative state legislature in Florida and signed by their governor. So he got kind of appointed up. Usually you would be dealing with if that in emergency management with hurricanes and weather issues in Florida. He ended up having to deal with COVID, so his kind of name got more recognition, so he decided to take that and serve his community, which is the kind of Boca Raton, Parkland area. Now, the districts have been redrawn to try and help Republicans. But even before that, he got targeted by the DSA as one of those pro-Israel. They call him a moderate. I think all the difference between Jared and these kind of new Democrats, which he is in the age of, is that he wants to get things done for his constituents. So I guess that makes you a moderate now.
1: He's willing to go on Fox News. He's willing to
2: work with people. Bending his convictions.
1: No.
2: I think, but so, you know, when it comes to Israel, when he became a congressman, think about it, 4.5 years ago, everyone in Washington, D.C.
1: It's not an issue.
2: There were maybe two or three people in the House and Senate combined who were anti-Israel. And even they were kind of looked at as kind of loony, usually. Now, he's got mainstays in his own party who are coming after him. They tried. He ended up winning by 70%. And again, it'll be interesting to see how the Republican, who is the mayor of Boca Raton, who will be challenging Jared, how they try to make that an issue or a non-issue in that race.
3: And I want to jump to Jeff really quick, because Jeff, I want to piggyback off of this, because I saw someone in the chat say, and this is why we have to do this over and over again. Someone said James Fishback isn't anti-Semitic, and I will say, I said he has been playing into a lot of that. But you know what he's for? BDS. He called Bibi Netanyahu a war criminal, said he's not welcome in Florida. He has said that that the state will once again divest of all funds to Israel. He has said he will not under any circumstances go to Israel or visit the Western Wall. So once again, and he's also gone with the trope that Israel is now going after Christians. He's taken everything that's been fed to him from Tucker Carlson, and he's repeating it. Now he has lost that, but repeated it as a candidate for governor in Florida that came out of nowhere. He had some very interesting policies about, you know, protecting the natural resources of Florida that got him some visibility. But Jeff, he's parroting all this. You can say he's anti-Semitic or not, but one thing he did, he ran on the anti-Semitic vein that was very popular, unfortunately, online right now. And so that's what we've

0: we've been seeing.
1: Look, I feel as though we got a little sidetracked because Logan's talking about what a viewer is responding about Israel. But we weren't talking about Israel at all. We were, and this is the problem. You know, they try to hide behind, oh, it's just Israel. But it's never really just Israel. What we were talking about is a Republican candidate who's saying that Jews have horns, who's saying that Hitler was right, saying that Jews, not Israelis, Jews, right? I'm not Israeli, I'm an American, I'm a Jew, right? That people like me should be murdered because we're born Jewish. That's what his campaigning. He was campaigning on that.
0: Right.
1: That has zero to do with Israel. Their hatred for they're not anti-Israel. They're anti-Jew, and that's their excuse for beating up on Israel. And they're clear. And this is what we're talking about. That's already happening in mainstream politics. It's terrifying.
2: Yeah, and of course we are a little thankful that these candidates lost, but they're not losing around the country. I think we need to make that clear. Florida, maybe right now, an anomaly. Hopefully, it sets a standard for where the future may head. Jeff, thanks for joining us. I really appreciate it. We're going to head into the next segment. I do want to hear from you. So I want you to give me a call. What do you think about this whole conversation? We're talking on both coasts here, California to Florida. You can be a part of that conversation wherever you are in the world. And we have people watching all over the world, because what happens in America obviously impacts everything that goes on around the world. It's why we have the ECLJ, this is the European Center. It is why the ACLJ Jerusalem exists. People like Jeff Balaban who go back and forth between America and Jerusalem. And it is why the ACLJ has offices and lawyers all around the country. And you need to be a part of it today as well. Again, we are wrapping up. We are like headed towards the last week here of our Impact Match. I want you to be a part of it. 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
2: Phone lines are open for you, and we will be able to get through a few more if you want to call in right now. 1-800-684-3110. There's calls coming in about that polling hoax that happened, I guess you'd say, as people are asking about that. Well, why don't we give people who maybe just tuned in a bit more of a history lesson on what we're talking about here. This happened in the state of California. We talked a lot about this in the first half of the show, so before we take the call, I think we need to set it up.
0: That's right. So it was discovered that a fake poll was being circulated by an organization called Median Strategies. Sounds like a polling company. And that it showed Karen Bass was leading Nithya Raman by 12 percentage points ahead of the runoff. It had all the data. It said, you know, 560 LA voters between this date and this date had the margin of error. Karen Bass celebrated it and put out a post on X, as you're seeing on screen if you're watching, that said, you know, we're doing the work, showing up and gaining momentum. Let's do this, LA. We've also talked about the work that she was doing, not much of it. But then at the same time, they had also put out polls in Wisconsin for Francesca Hong, who lost her race, showing that she was 20 percentage points up. Now, interestingly, in Wisconsin, the fake poll wasn't that far off from a lot of other polls that had Francesca Hong up as well. But here's the what it boils down to. They shut down. They said this was a social experiment, short-term social experiment to examine how purported polling information could enter and spread through the political information ecosystem without independent verification. Basically saying, can we put a poll out there?
2: We trolling you.
0: And everyone run with it. And no news organization, no campaign, no one. Their bias, they run with it immediately.
6: Now, this is interesting because I wonder if what they did is legal.
2: That's what we brought up, and that's what let's take this call real quick.
0: Yeah.
2: That ties in. Tim in Colorado on line one.
7: Thanks for taking my call. My question is, how do you distinguish, or how would you characterize a fake poll versus a lie? In other words, if someone's putting out a fake poll, which I think that the news channel is called a hoax, is that not a lie?
6: Yeah, I mean, there's things that you can do in polling. For instance, there's push polling. So, for instance, if I were to poll how people, what is going to work best against my opponent? I could poll the likely voters in my race, and I could throw out these different terms about my opponent.
2: Yeah, a lot of
6: and
2: wording.
6: That's wording, right? So that's, and again, you're kind of figuring out what's the, and then from that you can say, okay, this is what resonated the best. That's not illegal. That's just testing messaging. When you're starting to tell people this person has a runaway lead, and the other person's not worth even donating, it's like you're throwing your money away at this point.
2: Yeah.
6: Are you interfering with an election intentionally? Because what they're calling it is a social experiment. But what if you were someone who was working on as a consultant for one of those campaigns and said, you know what? Let's put out a poll that shows that that our opponent is not even, is just so far down the list that you shouldn't even pay attention to it anymore.
2: I somewhat appreciate their, like I said, it's the trolling, but I also think this does play into the fact of, is this illegal and could they get in big trouble?
0: Well, and Jordan, you know, they put out this statement and tried to make it very clear. You know, we weren't endorsed by any campaign or trying to influence for any campaign.
6: Yeah.
0: Also, but they said, but they also said, like, no one was paid. They clearly had someone that advised them.
6: Yeah.
0: Here's how to try to make it legal, because obviously
6: if people are paid,
0: then you're looking at wire fraud and those kind of federal crimes. But still, is there this influencing an election improperly that could
6: the truth is, I think that a lot of courts would look at this and be like, the way that polling is done now is very unreliable. And that's why it's almost better to go to your own base for polling. Like I was at talking to you about, Logan, like what's going to get them most excited? What works? What message works for the people that you need to vote for you?
2: Yeah.
6: Not so much how are you doing in a race in the entire county versus all voters in the party? Because you're talking to your own list. When you start talking to just whoever picks up the phone, who is a registered voter who voted in the last primary there, you're just getting a random sample. And polling places are trying to implement that with online polling, tech. I mean, phone numbers being wrong.
2: Well, they want to become the new leader. A lot of the ones who, let's say, the legitimate polling companies, not these ones, they're trying to figure out how to do it because they want to show, look, our poll, our data, they want to be right. They want it to be exactly right to what the election ends up being. And what you've seen is some of these outliers. We had it in Tennessee and you had it in Florida last night, where, as you said, if you looked at it, there are a few, and a lot of times the politicians will run those because it's like, why not? And like we said in Tennessee, there was one that came out that said Marsha Blackburn was within a couple points, like 2.5 points.
6: Yeah, it was some wild poll.
2: Some wild poll.
6: You end up winning by 25, 30 points and the race is over in the first 5 minutes. Now, the other poll in Wisconsin, that was a close race.
2: Yeah.
6: What the poll showed was that she was going to have a blowout win, not a close loss.
2: Yeah.
6: But again, if this was a real polling company, they would not be facing illegal trouble. Likely,
0: right.
6: They would have gotten
0: a bad sample
6: of Democrat voters in a primary. Because did you look at some of the numbers? Depending on like if it was a Republican precinct versus a Democrat, or like. Who had races that were more contested? I mean, sometimes in these primaries, you know, I mean, there were 60, 70,000 votes on total on one side and 300,000 on the other side. And just because one had a competitive race and one didn't to face off. So how difficult does it become for a polling agency to find those 20,000 to try and get a decent poll? Really, what I think you have to start looking at is you send in people into the communities weeks before, you start going to the events. Are people, who's showing up at events? Who's not showing up at events? What are you hearing at restaurants, at coffee shops, at the local party offices? Because for primaries specifically,
2: it still becomes grassroots again.
6: Right.
2: That's the way
6: primaries
2: to judge it.
6: Primaries are grassroots.
2: Yeah.
6: So is an upstart DSA candidate really going to do well in a heavily Jewish congressional district, even though it was redrawn to be more 50-50 Republican-Democrat? I don't think that makes it still more likely that those Jewish Democrats there are going to vote for an anti-Israel DSA member. And what they saw in Jared Moskowitz, my friend, in his race there, is that they would not. And that, again, they may have added a few votes by changing the district, but the real race will now be the general election, because you have the Republican mayor of Boca Raton up against Jared. That mayor would never have taken that race before if the district hadn't slightly changed.
2: Yeah, that'll be very interesting to see, and we'll keep following it. Look, I did want to spend a lot of time talking about we talked a lot about the ACLJ work, but we haven't done a lot of pitching today, because look, we are halfway through the week and well over halfway now done with our impact match, and it has been a great month. I'll be honest, a lot of you have shown up big shown up, which is awesome. But that is because there's ACLJ champions ready to unlock these pledges during this month. And this one's it, by the way. I know we were able to extend last month into this month. This one ends, and then there will be months and months until we're able to offer this again. It probably will not happen again until, you know, the holiday season or something like that. So if you're looking for even a one-time donation, or if you want to become a monthly donor, this is the time to do it. This is when you can have your gift doubled. This is when it means the most to the organization. 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Okay, so be a part of it today. The 30-day period, look, I'm going to read you what they wrote from here. This 30-day period, the Supreme Court, is unlike anything the ACLJ has tackled before. I'm going to lead you through it real quick. 7 filings in 30 days to help shape key constitutional battles moving forward, including election integrity and, of course, what's happening in California. 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Tomorrow, we file 2 amicus briefs at the Supreme Court, including one to protect conservative donor information being forced to be turned over to the government. Pending filings the coming days to protect voter ID laws, stopping a ban on home Bible studies, and defending a college student who was denied a state grant for choosing a religious major. And we're directly representing 2 clients in cases to stop California Governor Newsom's outrageous fines on a church and defeat California's disbarment of former President Trump attorney John Eastman. That is just what's happening in the next few days here, people. 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
14: Does that make me crazy?
15: Well, I am back. I am back in the studio here, and
16: we missed you, but you were with us.
15: Well, I was thrown out of the, I guess, a room that I was calling in from.
16: Top
15: secret.
16: Because
15: somebody went and says, oh, he's talking to a radio station about right-wing stuff. I never talk about right-wing. I'm right in the middle.
16: Did you tell him you were talking to the top radio station in the country?
15: And
16: not just any radio station.
15: I did tell him that.
16: All right.
15: And in the studio with us, we have somebody that might be related to George Washington. We have Rudy Washington. It's a horse of a different color.
16: It is. He looks a little different. I thought we looked similar because you said because my last name was Cosby.
15: Right.
16: Right. So we were getting into that earlier.
17: I keep telling you, Kat. I proved
15: it. One of
17: DNA. So
15: yes.
17: You got to take care of me.
15: Your hair is different than George.
16: A little different.
18: Deputy Mayor Washington deserves all the attention he deserves.
16: It must be the hair. And we also have Judge Weinberg, and we have Michael Cohen, of course, President Trump's former confidant and attorney and friend.
15: And one of WABC's news stars.
16: Exactly. And you have something cool to announce for tomorrow, right?
19: I do. 15 years of a relationship, as I say, that was fractured. 8 years of complete separation, and tomorrow, for the first time in 8 years, exclusively on 77 WABC, I will be speaking publicly with the president on the show.
16: That's going to be awesome.
19: Yeah.
16: That is going to be awesome. So when was the last time you guys spoke physically? When was the last time
19: we sat down for dinner several months ago, but we've spoken on the phone once or twice in between, but this is the first public conversation that the two of us will have had in 8 years.
16: I can't wait. So a big exclusive, Michael
19: the
16: Cohen.
19: The newspapers are going
16: talking
19: crazy.
16: I was going to say everybody should be going crazy. This is awesome, Michael. I can't wait.
15: Breaking news.
13: Breaking news, WABC.
15: One of the big ship owners in the I guess, the Strait of Hormuz, and I'm not going to disclose his name, says, I said to him, how are the ships moving? And he says, nope, getting tight.
16: Getting tight. Wow.
15: A one-sentence answer.
16: By the way, the latest is also that Iran hit two missiles, hit towards a UAE tanker, and now UAE, the United Arab Emirates, is saying they're cutting off trade, they're cutting off financial. My question was, why were you even doing trade and doing financial? Because they've been firing at you all this time, the last few months. But things are definitely getting heated there, John. There is no doubt about it. By the way, speaking of which, you guys, how about the primaries last night? We're going to have Rick Scott coming on, of course, from Florida, about Florida, but it was Florida, Alaska, some others. But Florida had some interesting results, Judge Weinberg. Some very interesting, the two sort of local races. You got the Jared Moskowitz race, and then you had the Debbie Wasserman Schultz race.
15: Those are the Congress people.
16: Those are the two Congress races. In those two, the DSA, there was some real extreme radical Democratic Socialists.
15: They lost.
16: But there was a win with this woman, Angie Nixon, in the Senate race. So this is interesting. What do you think?
15: State Senate.
16: No, U.S. Senate.
15: No, the incumbent senator is Ashley Moody, the former attorney general. She's a great senator. She's a great attorney general. Good common sense.
18: And she won big.
16: Yeah, she won big.
15: So now in November, it'll be this Nixon person. Now, who is this Nixon person? She's a member of the DSA. She supports the DSA platform and policies. She's supports the Islamist aggression against Western civilization. She's a very bad lady, and Ashley Moody should clean her clock. The country needs people like Ashley Moody, and we do not need this Democratic Socialist Islamist Nixon.
16: Yeah, and it's a shocker because everybody thought that Alexander Vindman, who's that crazy guy who was testifying against President Trump, Rudy, all of us shake our heads when we think of that guy. But he was actually leading Senate race and that Democratic Senate race.
15: He had more money.
16: Nine to one.
15: Right.
16: Nine to one.
15: But she had the street operation.
16: Yes.
15: You have to give them, the radical left, the Democrat Socialists, credit. They run a very good street operation. And as Deputy Mayor Washington knows, street operation can be very important.
16: Yeah. And by the way, we had Byron Donalds on, who, of course, was in the primary. He won big last night. He is going to be up against David Jolly, who was a Republican member of Congress, then went independent, and then, surprise, surprise, now he's a Democrat.
15: He should run on the Opportunist Party.
19: This is a guy.
16: That's a great line. Can we steal
19: you
16: it,
19: can borrow
16: Michael?
19: It. By the way, trademark.
16: You can borrow it. Wait, I'm talking to my attorney. So, Michael, right, you're going to trademark it for me, right? Okay, good.
19: Hold on.
16: We never heard it before.
19: Bing, already done.
16: What do you think? But it's true, the flip-flopping.
19: I mean, look. The guy is going to also get his clock wrong simply because he doesn't stand for anything.
16: Yeah, he's a flip-flopper. He's wishy-washy.
19: And that's not what the American people are looking for right now. They're looking for common sense politicians, as Judge Weinberg just said, not the crazy left. They're not even looking for the far, far right. They're looking for people who are more centrist, to do common sense, to do the right thing for America.
16: Yeah, that's a good point. Now, how about Alaska, you guys? How kooky is that? We're still waiting to see, as we had the governor on, and he was explaining to us, it's the top four, no matter what the party is in Alaska. They had the primaries last night.
15: It's an open primary.
16: It's a wide open primary.
15: It goes to the top four in November. The Democratic Party pulled a consumer fraud. It got some clown, also the same name as the incumbent senator, Daniel Sullivan. The guy has as much right to run for the United States Senate in Alaska as I do. And
16: no, you have more. This guy was like a part-time teacher.
15: No, listen.
16: I mean, it looks like a plant.
15: It's a total bad tricks, dirty tricks gambit by a Democratic Party to confuse the voters to try to grab a Senate seat away from one of the best United States senators, an expert on military affairs, foreign policy, national security, and energy. Another person who should be in the United States Senate.
16: Yeah, absolutely. Now, by the way, I want to go back to Michael. What are you going to ask the president tomorrow? I can't wait to hear.
19: You're going to have to tune in and listen. You know, Reed, as much as I love you and all, and the listeners and stuff. Do you know, the second after it was released that this conversation was going to take place, was released actually by the White House, The second that it was released, I started getting phone calls from various different reporters from all of the major newspapers. Oh, so Michael, hey, my friend, what are you going to be, what's your first question that you're going to jump right out of the box to the president about? And I was like, oh, do you want me to send you the questions that I'm going to ask him or the topics? And they were like, oh my gosh, would you do that? I was like, yeah, I bet you would like that. No,
16: yeah,
19: you
16: exactly.
19: You're going to have to tune in like everybody else. But I assure you, the conversation is going to be riveting. It's going to be informative, insightful. It's going to be probably a lot of heartfelt, commentary.
16: Yeah, there's a long relationship.
19: You got 15 years of a relationship fractured by individuals whose sole goal was to separate us in their attempt to get to him. I became collateral damage.
16: Well, that's why it's beautiful that you guys are talking. I can't wait. I think everybody in the world is going to be tuning. It's going to be awesome, Michael.
19: Well, they should. 77 WABC. Yes. You can get the app and listen to it there.
16: And then you'll come tomorrow and give us a little tease.
15: He might be in the studio today, Mark, because he might be calling in between 5 and 6, or might be calling in from 6 and 7.
16: I think you don't
19: know. You don't know when the president's going to call in, but when he does, I will be jumping right into studio with the president, and we will play it then.
16: It's called Trump time.
19: Well, damn straight.
16: Trump time. Well, Trump time.
17: If you could squeeze it in, I'm interested. What's going to happen with the SAVE Act? Because I know the president is looking at declaring a state of emergency.
15: I had lunch today with Steve Scalise, the majority leader, and we talked about the SAVE Act.
16: Yeah, tell us about your lunch, by the way. It looks like you had a great lunch.
15: It was a great lunch, and that guy, Mark Teixeira.
16: Yep.
15: Was there, and he's around in New York. He loves New York. He was a New York Yankee, and he's a congressman now, I guess.
16: Mark Teixeira. Mark Teixeira in Texas, yes.
17: The first baseman?
15: Yes.
16: Yep.
17: Oh.
16: Yep.
15: And there was an interesting lunch, and they're promoting this guy that used to be an Air Force guy in Ohio, and guess what? And he's running for Congress.
16: Oh, interesting.
15: And he's way ahead, and I'm trying to think of his name.
17: So do we have a plan for the election? Are we going to be able to, one person, one vote?
15: Well, he says they're finding a way to get it passed during the reconciliation bill.
16: Yeah, so that's what they're hoping. They're hoping to find a way at least to get some election integrity in the reconciliation.
17: The looking at declaring a state of emergency. Now, we're giving him powers to do certain things.
15: And we got Peter King, Congressman Peter King on the phone, and he's going to talk about a lot of subjects. But one of the subjects he's going to talk about, one of his favorite past presidents, today is Bill Clinton's birthday. Can we
16: got a little
15: can we do a happy birthday for Bill Clinton?

0: Happy birthday, Mr. President Bill Clinton, and you know, and
1: we love Bill Clinton.
0: Yeah, you.
1: This
0: great
1: is a
0: president.
1: Big birthday too for him, right?
0: 80.
1: This is
0: 80.
1: A biggie. Wow.
0: And
1: we
0: have with us Congressman Peter King. That him and Bill Clinton were very close.
1: And Congressman King, your thoughts?
2: First, it was great to be with you. It's great to hear Michael Cohen there. And Bill Clinton was I thought underrated at the time. There were a lot of petty arguments going on. But in the full look of history, you see him. He had he was a great guy to work with. I mean, he was always accessible. He didn't really play the partisan game, which you have to a certain extent, but it never went overboard. And he was also willing to forgive and forget a lot of times. And he had some really tough calls there in Washington. Now, I say when you look at the fact that he was the last president to have a balanced budget, the fact that he brought about welfare reform, an issue that I was very much involved with him. After 800 years, he brought peace to Northern Ireland, and he did it by working. And it was long and tedious, and you know there was some political gain in it. But he also saw it as being not just politics at all, and not just a play for the Irish vote or anything else. He saw that in Europe, basically, you know, the Iron Curtain was down, and you had this fight going on in Northern Ireland. It was like the last struggle still being held in Ireland, and it was our closest ally. England was involved, British were involved, and then you had the Irish Americans whom we had a good relationship with, or the United States did, and he felt that we were in a position to be an honest broker. And later on, I found from talking to top British officials, and not just even later on, once it got started, even though they objected technically to Bill Clinton getting involved, they said it never would have happened without Bill Clinton because there were things they wanted to do to negotiate, there's things that the Irish people wanted to do to negotiate, but each was afraid to take the first step. And with Bill Clinton injecting himself on behalf of the United States, they could tell their people, well, we're forced to do this. We're not crazy about it, but we have to do it. And Clinton used that going forward. He brought about peace. Also, in Bosnia, I saw him do the same thing. And listen, his record was not perfect, but it was as good as anyone's over the last 30, 40 years. And again, he was a very, very friendly person to work with. He and Hillary, you know, my mother passed away. The first phone call I got was from Hillary Clinton. The second one I got was from Bill Clinton. So, I mean, it's just that's the kind of guy he was. And I've seen him on and off over the years, not as much as I'd like to. I did see him, I guess, about a year ago. We both spoke at a memorial service for Carolyn McCarthy. And he was as sharp as ever. And he looked good. He sounded good. And it was just very, you know, it was like two old friends getting together. He's definitely the top dog. I'm not. I'm not putting myself at his level. But again, it was just a great to be with him. And John, you know him very well. You see him a lot and you talk to him. And he's the easiest guy in the world to talk to. Incredibly smart, incredibly serious and conscientious, but also a really easy guy to talk to.
1: Yeah, so engaging. You know, Peter, it's interesting. On the other hand, I was at Fox News. I was a senior correspondent in Washington. I'd always ask him questions all the time. So I was on the other end, often asking him tough questions. To his credit, he always took the questions. He was great. And just always a super class act, would always give me a big hug. I mean, there was something, and so engaging. And you look at even history, somebody the other day, literally, I think it was yesterday, gave me, who's put more money in your pocket? And President Trump of recent presidents has been number one. And then number two was Bill Clinton with some of his policies. So, I mean, he was great for Republicans, Democrats, everybody, right?
2: Oh, yeah. And again, John Casfontaine, besides owning WABC, is our expert on the economy. And he will say that the economy did very, very well under Bill Clinton. People did well and moved along smoothly. And it wasn't dramatic. It wasn't glamorous, but it moved along steadily and made it stronger than ever. And he was able to, and he was the first president really coming out of the Cold War. I mean, the Berlin Wall had come down 1990, 1991 into 1992, the Soviet Union. It was had collapsed, and then he came in 1993.
0: He's going to go down as one of the great presidents, you know?
3: Hey, Peter, you know who else is really forgiving?
2: Well, I guess in one case, I know he's very...
1: There's one case, right.
3: Yeah, I would have to say it would be President Donald J. Trump. I mean, as we resuscitate a 15-year, you know, relationship, fractured for eight, coming on my show, you know, tomorrow. Right here, exclusively.
2: Well, that would be phenomenal. And I do know that before you two had your break, whenever I would see President Trump at events, he would inquire about you, how's Michael doing? And I would talk to you about President Trump. So it was close. Hey, those things happen between friends. I never looked into them. That's up to the friends themselves. If they can resolve it, good for them, and it says both of them are good people to do it, and they're bigger than other people might think they are if they're willing to do that.
3: I agree.
0: By the way, I had lunch with Steve Scalise today, and he said nice things about you too, Peter.
2: Wow, okay. Well, that's good.
1: Is there anybody who doesn't say good things? I'm just trying to figure it out,
0: By the way, I remember that congressman's name. Eric Conway.
1: Oh, yeah. Oh, interesting.
0: He's running for Ohio. He was in the Air Force, and he served our country well.
1: Oh, great.
0: And he's running for Congress in Ohio.
1: That's where Vivek is, right?
0: Yeah. I asked him how Ohio is doing, Democrats and Republicans. He says that the Republicans are doing very well because there are a lot of common sense people in Ohio.
1: Yeah.
2: Well, the good thing about Steve Scalise is he's a very excellent majority leader as far as being a legislative tactician and getting legislation through and doing what has to be done to get the bill through. But also, he's on top of all the congressional races. He spots the ones that really have to be worked on, those that are a long shot, those where we have to do the extra effort, those where the person's in front, but we got to keep them in front. I think you could probably bring up any congressional district in the country, and Steve Scalise could give you the latest polling numbers there, what the chances are, what the opportunities are, what the strengths are.
0: And I asked him about AM radio, and he says it already passed two committees.
1: Good.
0: And it's on the third committee, and it will be a real test that the Democrats and Republicans could, because they all promised to work together on this because it's part of national security. And 5,000 AM and FM stations around the country will go nuclear if they don't support it.
1: And we need it for emergency reasons. Peter King, we love you. It's great to have everybody loves you. And it was so great to have you here talking about Bill Clinton.
2: But again, if Michael Cohen and Donald Trump can love each other again, we all love each other. Here we go.
3: Amen to that one.
2: Okay. Bye now.
1: Thank you very much, Peter. And you guys, let's go to some breaking news.
4: Breaking news, WABC.
1: Well, they have just arrested an illegal immigrant from El Salvador tied to this horrible, gruesome stabbing death of a mother in Virginia in Fairfax County. And they've had another case there not that long ago with at a bus stop. And then there was another one also judged, too, right, as well.
5: There was someone who killed an illegal migrant, killed somebody. He was found not guilty by reason of insanity. He was supposed to be institutionalized in a mental institution. They gave him a 48-hour pass. He got on a plane. He flew out of the country. So much for justice and fairness and protecting the American people.
1: Well, and in this case, he was let out. He came in, this guy, in April 2024, let out under the Biden administration, and then roaming aimlessly like millions of others. And joining us now to talk about all of this is former acting ICE director Todd Lyons. Director, this case is so horrible, and it's just another example of we don't know who's in this country.
6: Hi, thanks for having me. Yeah, and that's the sad thing, Rita, is the fact that we just don't know who's actually roaming the country. But anytime we have anyone that's harmed or killed by an illegal alien, that's a crime that's totally preventable. And if this individual hadn't been released under the previous administration's policies, this young mother might still be alive today, like so many others that have been either killed or permanently maimed by so many of these criminal actors. You know, we've seen time and time again.
1: What do you think, Director Lyons? You know, you were head of ICE. And then you hear these people, like last night, this woman, Angie Nixon, got in. She's with the DSA. And one of their platforms on the DSA is don't deport anybody, even somebody that has a murder record. If you're an illegal migrant, you should be staying in America. Don't deport them. And there's some even that say give them a slap on the wrist. What do you say to the Democratic Socialists about how dangerous this policy is for all Americans?
6: You know, what I would say is their policies are not making anyone safe, right? Not only are you not making American citizens safe, you're not making those legal migrants that have come here for the American dream safe. What really terrifies me is if you look at the border numbers now, we're doing great under President Trump. 15 months, no releases into the country, which is just amazing. You look at the record number of deportations and arrests of these criminal aliens, but we've seen an uptick, you know, going from 50,000 apprehensions at the border, which is still low. But now in the past month, you know, Border Patrol apprehended up to 65,000. So is this an uptick, seeing that you know, migrants down south is seeing that the Democratic Party wants to have a party platform to abolish ICE. And you see a lot of these DSA candidates winning where you don't think they'd actually win in these platforms. Are they kind of, you know, seeing that if there's a policy change in the future coming up with the midterms? It really scares me to think that what could possibly happen if these, you know, really hardcore DSA candidates get a foothold, what they could do to the great work that President Trump has done, the men and women of ICE and Border Patrol have done to make America safe again, what they could do to disrupt the, you know, disrupt the policy.
1: Yeah, it just shows if you have a president with a will. I mean, it was the swoop of a pen, the executive order. He closed the border. Judge Weinberg.
5: Director, good to talk to you again. So there's a situation going on right now where there was an incident with an ICE official. He's now in custody in Texas. The state of Minnesota, where the incident took place, there was a shooting where there was trying to be an apprehension of an illegal migrant, and there was an indictment in Minnesota. The governor of Texas, Abbott, is refusing to honor an extradition request from the state of Minnesota. Ellison, who's the attorney general, who did everything to cover and protect the illegal migrants and go after ICE, it now wants to extradite this guy back to Minnesota. What are your thoughts about that?
6: Well, you know, Judge, one of the big things is, right, I truly believe, you know, whether you're a law enforcement official or a private citizen, you know, if, you know, a case has to go through the full court system, which I totally understand. But, you know, it has to be both ways, right? So, you know, the attorney general needs to go ahead and prosecute the criminal legal aliens if he's going to go ahead and prosecute an ICE agent as well, right? So I applaud Governor Abbott for going ahead and sticking to his grounds and holding the state of Minnesota accountable, because they haven't been. If you look at the great work that, you know, Attorney General Branch and what the fraud unit has done exposed and what Minnesota has done, I think it's been great work. At the same time, I also think that, you know, if, you know, an ICE officer or special agent has done something wrong, we need to hold them accountable too, because, you know, we can't give into that narrative that we don't hold our law enforcement accountable. We do have to hold them accountable, but it has to be both ways, right?
1: Absolutely. Rudy Washington.
7: Yeah. Officers, don't they have qualified immunity? I believe this was
5: not against the criminal charges and indictment. Right. There's an indictment on assault.
7: Yeah, that's recklessness. But if you're doing your job and a bullet hits the wrong person.
5: Yeah, but the problem is that you had a grand jury. He was indicted. They're trying to extradite him back.
7: But can I respect what happens in Minnesota?
5: That's a good question. That's a good question.
1: Yeah, that's the question. Director Lyons, could an ICE agent get even a fair trial?
7: That's what Governor Abbott, right, I'm sure, standing on.
1: Yeah, he's saying, I'm not going to set. And in fact, you know what Abbott's response was? His response was, why don't you start looking at the fraud, the $9 billion of fraud in your state, as opposed to trying to extradite ICE agents doing their job?
5: How about the whole state of Minnesota under Governor and Attorney General and the DAs looking the other way and not cooperating with ICE?
3: Right, but one thing shouldn't disqualify the other. That's the whole thing. And I think the one mistake that that ICE is doing is that they don't have a good enough PR program. They don't talk about all the great things that they're doing.
1: Other than Director Lyons.
3: Yes, of course. Okay. I mean, that's why that was going to be the second
1: okay,
3: part
1: good.
3: Of my question.
1: Okay, good.
3: Right, Director, can you please disqualify what I'm saying?
6: No, I agree with you, right? One thing that I always kind of was proud of what we did was, whether it was good news and bad news, I wanted to get out there and be the first person to tell it to the American public, right? And I think we need to stand on the great news. Whether the mainstream media posted it or not, we had to get out there and say exactly what the mission was and let the American people know the public safety threats that we were removing. Lately, as you saw, you know, Secretary Mullen, you know, he wanted to stay out of the media for 6 months and ICE not lead nightly news, which I understand. But the problem is, there's a very vile campaign against the men and women of ICE and the work that's being done. And they're being portrayed in the wrong way, which is having this negativity about abolish ICE and, you know, painting the picture that ICE is out there doing the wrong thing and not keeping America safe, which is a total wrong narrative. And to your point, it has to be shown to the American people just exactly what the brave men and women of ICE out there doing every day to make sure that the public safety threats that they're upgrading these communities, you know, people see it every day. They need to know what these men and women are up against.
1: Yeah.
6: Yeah. Not only from these bad actors, but from these protesters and these crazy left-wing lunatics that are out there putting their own lives in danger to get involved in ICE operations.
1: You know, before we let you go, Director Lyons, this is a doozy. Alejandro Mayorkas, who was the previous Homeland Security Secretary, as you know, under Joe Biden, under President Biden, he is now just got hired to be on the Harvard faculty. He's going to be at the Institute of Politics teaching young people just what we need. I mean, what is he going to teach them about open borders?
6: He would be the expert on that, right? I'm not sure what we could advise and teach on, but we already know that that's a failed policy. And if you really want to see how to secure a border and how to make a country safe and how to have a prosperous America, I think you want to look at the model we had and what we've been doing the past 15 months under President Trump, because I think this is what the American people voted for.
3: Well, I nominate Judge Weinberg to be the counterpoint to Alejandro Mayorkas.
1: Yeah, I would nominate him for anything.
5: Am I getting a tenured position at Harvard?
1: Yeah, please. To teach our young people, too, especially. They
3: some
1: need to know.
3: Some common sense.
1: They
3: some
1: need
3: common
1: to, yeah.
3: sense. Some realistic facts.
1: Yes, absolutely. Well, Director Lyons, thank you so much. We're really appreciative. I know how busy you are today. Thank you for joining us so much.
6: Thank you for having me. Look forward to talking to you guys again soon.
1: Thank you. Keep up the great work. Thank you so much. And, John, we're going to take a break.
0: Well, why don't we take a break, and then we're going to come back with Victoria Coates. We're going to find out what the heck is going on in Iran. Well, it might take longer than we expected. Let's take that break.
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4: Breaking news, WABC.
1: And there is now word, Ron is putting out messages that if President Trump escalates attacks against them, they will go after U.S. facilities in Europe. And John, also it comes after there's been all these drone attacks. There were multiple drones and also missiles that hit a UAE tanker. So things are heating up there, John, for sure.
0: Well, I also, at the beginning of the show, I'll tell Victoria, I talked to one of my shipping guys that has a lot of tankers out there, and I said to him, how's the tankers moving? He says, not very well.
1: I think that says it all, Victoria. How do you read it? It seems like things are a mess there.
11: Well, I will say this most recent threat, Rita, against Europe is maybe the most extraordinary miscalculation by the Iranians after, I mean, and that's a high bar for them. I mean, they've been miscalculating pretty strongly. But we just had overnight the announcement that after they fired the two ballistic missiles at UAE, UAE was cutting them off. from all commerce with Dubai. That's how they access their foreign direct currency reserves. The UAE is 30% of their critical imports into Iran because they haven't been developing their own ability to create things. So they're very dependent on imports. And with this kind of threat, guess what's going to happen to them? The EU should cut them off entirely. And they can't sustain that kind of pain going forward. So I think what we're seeing is increasing desperation out of the regime under extreme pressure from President Trump.
1: You know, I like what you just said about EU putting pressure. What I was surprised when I saw that the UAE said, oh, we're going to cut off trade with Iran and we're going to cut off some of our financials. Obviously, they're in the region and they're doing that balancing act. But why didn't they do some of that earlier?
11: Well, I mean, this is part of the progress that we've made. And I will tell you, we went to them with tears in our eyes during President Trump's first term, asking them to take action like this. And they were saying, no, we're a financial hub. We can't take that kind of draconian action. Give us individual cases. We'll go after them, which we did. And they did. And that was fine. But what we're seeing here, Rita, is the progress from the first Trump term to the second Trump term. And the real disappointment is we couldn't have just kept this going 2020, 2021, 2022. We would have solved this problem. Biden, of course, came in and stopped enforcing all the sanctions, stopped asking people to take punitive action against them, and they gave them a respite. But the good news is they spent all that on October 7th and their nuclear program. And so their economic situation is not appreciably better than it was when President Trump left office in 2021. So we can just go right back in here and put all this pressure on them. And for all the folks who say they're winning, that they're somehow going to be able to sustain this pressure, they can't. They're going to collapse.
1: Yeah, and let's hope that happens soon. Rudy Washington.
7: Victoria, I'm kind of glad that they threatened the EU, because I was really surprised after they launched missiles at Garcia Diego that the Europe did not wake up and say, wow, if they could hit Garcia Diego, they definitely could hit Europe. And I thought for sure that they would have come to the table. So, yeah, I'm glad that they threatened the EU, because maybe that will bring them to the table and be more realistic in what their support would be.
11: Oh, absolutely, Rudy. And I think the other important thing is we have had numerous occasions of revealed terrorist plots by the Iranians on European soil. Remember, 2018, they were going to detonate a small bomb at a opposition rally in Paris. And the excuse at the time was from the French, oh, wow, it was just a little bomb. I was like, do you think any kind of bomb going off in Paris is going to be good for tourism? We had the other plot involving some Austrians. I mean, there have been multiples. Oh, and then there was the one that they just disrupted this summer where they were going to do a series of attacks across Europe on the anniversary of October 7th. What a lovely way to celebrate for those who do. But, I mean, that's just outrageous. I mean, and Europe has to wake up, but they can't play footsie with these people anymore. They have to get into the fight.
0: Well, we got to get down to the bottom of this. And, you know, I remind everybody that, you know, under President Biden, this went on for 4 years. And under President Trump, we're worried about the four months, five months. But at the end of the day, the United States of America is going to win.
11: And 100%, John.
0: Thank you so much, Victoria, for coming on and for everything you do for our country and continue to do. And we'll catch up soon.
1: Thank you, Victoria.
11: Thank you.
0: And we got the hot news of the day, sponsored by Goya Foods. I love those Goya beans.
12: It's the top news of the day, sponsored by Goya. Here's Rita Cosby.
1: And they are the best, right, John? You gave us a great recipe yesterday. Yeah, we were all mouthwatering.
0: A little dill, a little onions, and some Goya olive oil. And then I got a text from Dr. Mihalos. I think it was Dr. Mihalos. He says, you forgot the garlic.
1: Oh, you got to include the garlic. That's always good. Always good. Well, here are the headlines, guys. First in, this is interesting. The Telegraph is reporting that Harry and Meghan plan to move back to Britain. The Duke and Duchess of Sussex are planning to move back. The family intends to relocate from the U.S. later this month to a private non-royal residence thought to be outside of London. So that's kind of interesting. Maybe they're reconciling. So if you and Trump can reconcile, maybe
3: Duchess, if I could care less.
1: But they're reconciled. Yeah,
3: good for them. I know Megan. Good for them.
0: Reported or not, but it's always been nice to record those.
1: It is. It's nice, right? And then you guys, as we've been talking about, the primary elections took place across the U.S. last night. In Alaska, as we were talking, Republican Senator Dan Sullivan, the real one, and Democrat Mary Peltola, she is going to face off, the two of them, in the general election, and two other candidates yet to be decided. So we don't know if the fake Dan Sullivan is going to make it or not, but we'll find out because it's the top four, no matter the party. Meanwhile, in Florida, Congressman Byron Donalds won the state's primary for governor and is set to face off against former Republican turned Democrat David Jolly in November. And we're going to be talking to Senator Rick Scott shortly to get his take on all of that. And everybody, we're going to take a break. We're going to have Senator Rick Scott and also General Arnold Punaro, who's going to give us his take on everything tied to Iran. That after the break on Katz and Cosby.
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0: that really a Kokomo in Florida?
1: There, we learned, actually, from Michael Cohen,
0: Michael
1: it's in the
0: Cohen,
1: Florida Keys,
0: Kokomo,
1: right?
0: Florida?
2: Well, I think that's the song is really about the Florida Keys, and I don't know why they called it Kokomo.
0: Well, we got Senator Rick Scott. That was
2: maybe he knows the
0: governor,
2: answer.
0: It was Governor Rick Scott before being Senator Rick Scott. Is there a Kokomo in Florida?
3: No.
1: So how did they come up with Kokomo?
0: We wanted to honor you. We wanted to honor all Floridians.
3: They just came up with it.
1: And it's a classic song. We love it because it makes, you know what? You know why I like it?
0: Makes you feel good.
1: Yeah, it makes you happy. It's a happy song.
2: Yeah, your feet start popping.
1: Yeah.
2: Your fingers start snapping.
3: I looked that up at one time because there's no place for that name, but there was something in that song that there was a name like that in Florida, but I think that's all made up.
1: So let's.
0: If you get a small island and they can name it Kokomo, and we'll create a resort there.
3: I know.
0: Just playing that song around the country and telling them we'll get you a reservation at Kokomo.
1: Yeah.
2: You don't have to worry about here in New York because more than 100 people a day are leaving to head to the state of Florida. Maybe we entice them with Kokomo.
1: Oh, yeah. Free one day at Kokomo. Senator Rick Scott.
3: Isn't it too bad with what Mendami's done?
1: Yes.
3: It's crazy what he's done. I mean, it's his destroy. He's destroying the job market. You know, they think he's hurting the rich. He's actually hurting the poor. He's killing jobs. The poor and the middle class need jobs, and he's just killing it. So it's the meanest thing what he's doing. He thinks he's getting after the rich. They can move. They can take their money, you know, all that stuff. It's the poor that's getting creamed.
1: You know, Senator Rick Scott, speaking of Mondani and his policies, we wanted to ask you about last night. You know, you had the big primaries last night, and thank goodness the crazy guy against Jared Moskowitz didn't win. Thank goodness the crazy guy in the other primary against Debbie Wasserman Schultz, the very extreme DSA. But then you've got this Angie Nixon, who won. This is in the U.S. Senate. This is in the primary on the Democratic side. She's going to go up against the Ashley Moody, great Ashley Moody. But still, what happened? How did this happen that a DSA candidate in the state of Florida?
3: Well, let's put it in perspective, though. Any Democrat that gets elected is going to vote the way Hassan Piker, Mondami, AOC tells them to vote. So if you look at Schumer and Jeffries, you know, all this stuff that they say, oh, yeah, we don't really believe in that, but they vote that way. They vote not to fund law enforcement. They didn't want to fund ICE. None of them, not one of them. They want higher taxes. They never vote for a tax increase, reduction. You look during Biden, they were all in for open borders. Right. They're none of them are against men playing in women's sports. So they, you know, everybody can say, oh, it's, you know, the socialist Democrats are worse. No, it doesn't matter. If they win, they're all socialist Democrats because that's how they vote. So Ashley Moody's going to have a big win. And I hope we run the table and win all the other races because every Democrat that gets elected is going to vote the exact same way that Mondami and Hassan Piker tell them to vote.
1: Yeah, you're right. It is amazing, though, to see in the state of Florida. And even we were looking at some of the background of some of the things that Angie Nixon has said about open borders, about abolish ICE. I mean, it is lunacy. And the great state of Florida has led the way on being all about national security, being about the great place, great quality of life. The last thing you want is somebody like that there.
3: Well, she's not going to win. Ashley Moody will win that race. But even if the Democrats, even if any of the Democrats win in the congressional races, they're going to vote. They're going to vote as Democrat socialists. They can say, oh, we don't believe in that stuff. But look at their votes. That's why I tell people, don't listen to what people say. Look at their votes. None of them voted to secure our borders. None of them voted for ICE. None of them voted for the tax reductions.

0: So none of them are voted for election security. None of them. They're all Democrat socialists.
1: You know, I want to ask you also, Senator Rick Scott, from the great state of Florida, where Kokomo is. This ex-Fauci, did you see this advisor who is a former senior advisor to Fauci? He pleads guilty to plotting to conceal the COVID-19 research records during the pandemic. How significant is this and what does it mean for Fauci?
0: Well, first off, Fauci, I hope Todd Blanche does his job, okay, and he goes to jail for contempt of Congress, because he wouldn't answer questions. I'm on the committee. I ask him all about his relationship with David Moran, his buddy that now he says he doesn't know. This was all a cover-up by Fauci and Moran because they didn't want anybody to know that they had paid for gain-of-function research. They didn't want that to know. That's why they cannot say it came out of the Wuhan lab, because they funded it. All right? They funded it. Those two funded it. And so this is a complete cover-up, but finally, somebody's getting held accountable. But the other person that needs to be held accountable is Fauci. Fauci was the leader of all this. Millions of people died, and he lied to all of us. He lied. And he needs to be held. He needs to be, as whatever we can do. He got that fake auto pen pardon. But by the way, with that pardon, he had to testify in Congress, and he didn't.
1: Absolutely. Rudy Washington.
2: Senator, I was always been wondering, what was on their minds that they think that they could let China, pay China to weaponize a virus, and then China was going to give it to us if
0: well,
2: it was perfected?
0: They're friends, they're buddies.
2: They did.
0: They're buddies with China. I mean, John, there's a deep state. We have to understand, there is a deep state, all right? And they're buddies with China. Fauci was buddies with all those researchers. They're friends, right?
2: Yeah.
0: And he looked at our pocketbook as he can do anything he want with it. And he was his, you know, it's like he was a mad scientist and he knows better than we know.
2: Yeah, the CCP would have never let us get it back, even though we paid for it. They would have kept it and used it against us.
3: Apparently they did.
0: And Fauci was all part of it. Fauci, Moran, I mean, these guys, if you look at what Trump's doing, he's by putting all this stuff out, by declassifying stuff, he is showing there's a deep state at the FBI. There's a deep state at Department of Justice, NIH, FDA. There is a deep state, and they don't give a damn about us. They know best. We're just the peons. We just have to listen to them because they're the emperors. We're just, you know, we're not that smart. That's how they think of us.
4: Hey, Governor, it's Mike Cohen. How are you?
0: Hey, Mike.
4: You know, I want to ask you this question. So explain to me why you still have a large segment of the population that is 100% lockstep with Fauci, with not releasing this information. Me personally, I took the vaccination. I just want to know what's inside my body. I want to know why they felt it was important to lie to us about what it is that was going on, where the virus came from, what the side effects were, and so on. I'm just trying to figure it all out. And truth be told, I can't.
0: Well, number one, I think the big thing was they were covering up the fact that they had funded the research. That was number one. So they had to cover that up because they didn't want to get caught with that. Number two, Fauci just thinks he's smarter than us. These guys all think they're smarter than us. I mean, this social distancing, the vaccine, you know, they just think they're so smart. They can tell us what to do. And we have trusted the FDA. We've trusted NIH. We've trusted the CDC. And what we learned during COVID is don't trust them. Don't trust them because the research is not great. They don't care about us as individuals. We're just little lemmings. They're going to tell us what to do. So think about how many people took the vaccine. I mean, just like what's coming out now with the phone, with regard to the pregnant women. I've got friends in my office that are pregnant. And so they would go and they would get a different story every time. And then what did it do to these poor kids that had heart problems afterwards? I mean, if you think about what they did to people and people, not just in the United States, but over the world, trusted Fauci, and he lied to us. He's a lie. I mean, that guy is a despicable human being.
5: I agree with you, Senator. I agree with you 110%. He lied. And when I keep saying to people, when China stopped sending the airplanes out of Wuhan, they kept saying is sending them to Italy, and it kept sending them to the United States. So why, you know, it's just, you can never, ever forget that. And I think there's more to come on him because I think there's more there than we still don't. You know, we still know, don't know yet.
0: Well, Trump's got to declassify more stuff, so I've talked to him about it. So you know, I think Jay Clayton will do a good job. Todd Blanche, I mean, all those guys. I think they're going to do more and more. And I think there's a lot of effort. But they've got to declassify this stuff so you and I get to read it. And then we find out exactly what happened and how this was a deep state that was, at one, try to put Trump away. I mean, they indicted him, they raided him, they shot at him, everything. They tried to bankrupt him. But they think we're a bunch of idiots, and they don't care about us. It's all about their individual power. So Trump, I know Trump's doing it, but we got to declassify a lot more stuff.
1: Well, keep us posted, please. And all Americans, this is not a Republican or Democratic issue. No. All Americans deserve to know.
4: And if there's one person
1: truth.
4: That's going to do it, it's yes. Donald J. Trump.
1: Yeah, absolutely. Yep. Well, keep the pressure on, Senator, too. You're terrific.
0: All right, well, take care.
1: By the way,
5: somebody is saying, Dr. Michalos is texting me right now that there is a Kokomo on Route 30A, Santa Rosa Beach.
1: Do you know it, Senator?
0: Do you really?
5: I will send it to you, Senator.
1: Wait, is it Kokomo Bar and Grill or what?
4: It's Kokomo effing you.
1: Yeah, Kokomo Garage.
0: Now that you asked me, I have to look it up.
5: Thank you,
1: yeah,
5: Senator.
1: Yeah, let us know, please.
4: Be well, Rick.
1: Thank you, Senator. Thank you so much. And you guys, we got some breaking news beyond Kokomo. Here we go.
6: Breaking news, WABC.
1: This is just coming out from a couple different sources that Vladimir Putin may be hiding in the Urals Mountain area, that he is actually very, very worried and concerned about some potential strikes against him. Also reported that he is maintaining some deep underground nuclear bunker and command facility in the Ural Mountain range, but that he is very concerned about some assassination attempts against him. Well, joining us now is General Arnold Punaro, who is a great retired U.S. Marine Corps Major General, Director of the Marine Corps Reserves, and CEO of the Punaro Group. General, what do you make of this? We'll talk about Iran, too, but obviously maybe he's worried about the war coming to his front door.
7: First thing I would say, although you used the term, and it's correct term, assassination, I would say because he started a war against a sovereign nation, Ukraine, he is a legitimate enemy combatant.
1: Yep,
7: so taking
1: I agree.
7: Him out is not assassination. He is a legitimate military target. Ukraine has shown that they're increasing capability with drones into Mother Russia. I wish they had started that very early on, and I wish, you know, our country had supported them early on with the kind of capability where they could have attacked Russia on Russia's homeland. Putin has every right to be concerned. And yes, they do have deeply buried command and control bunkers. They've had those for a long time. But Putin is a legitimate military target. He's a war criminal.
1: I agree.
4: But, you know,
1: way,
4: General, there's more
1: Michael
4: to it
1: Cohen.
4: Than it's more than just the attempt by Ukraine. 43,000 deaths. 43,000 Russian deaths just last month alone. I think they said in the last, like, maybe year, this was the most. And I think Putin is very concerned from internally that he will be assassinated by some Russian, not even by a Ukrainian.
1: Yeah, and I think about Nazi, you know, what was the famous movie where all the internal, where Hitler was always worried about somebody inside?
8: Stauffenberg.
1: Yeah, Stauffenberg.
7: Those are horrible numbers for the troops that are in these wars. But to put it in perspective, to show you how bad it really is, as you just outlined, you know, God bless them, you know, we had over 50,000 killed in Vietnam, 100 a day sometimes when I was there, 10 years. This is just in 1 month to show you. I mean, this is World War One trench warfare casualties. And, you know, of course, North Korea is supplying troops that are fighting in Ukraine on behalf of Russia. So he has every right to be concerned, and I hope they get him.
1: You know, about the North Korea, I think it's interesting. You know, we had on Victoria Coates, and we were talking the appearance, because they're fighting on the front lines. They're also working in some of the factories and some of the places where they have the fighters out in the field. So the perception that they need to bring in folks, that's obviously got to hurt Vladimir Putin internally.
2: They're poorly trained, by the way.
1: Yeah, not very well trained. That's a good point, too.
8: Just more cannon fodder.
2: Yep.
1: Yep. And before we let you go, General, what do you think is going to happen? What's the latest with Iran? Because there's a lot of stuff today about some of the senior Iranian officials saying if Trump escalates, they're going to go after U.S. facilities in Europe.
7: But they are the ones escalating. We're not escalating. They're escalating in two or three different ways against the Ukrainians, against the ships in the Straits of Hormuz. And
1: exactly.
7: I would say, you remember the great cartoon series of old called Looney Tunes? Well, the Iranian Ayatollahs must be big fans, because what they're doing right now, I would call Looney Tunes, and with great respect to Daffy Duck, comparing him to Iranian Ayatollahs. I mean, what they're doing makes no military sense whatsoever.
1: Yeah, it doesn't. So where do you think it's going? And Judge Weinberg, what do you think?
8: Well, I think, General, correct me if you disagree. I think this is just an attempt to put pressure on Trump and have the Europeans exert the pressure because they don't want to be hit. Your thoughts?
7: Well, if they attack U.S. forces in southern Europe in a NATO country, that triggers Article 5. They're now going to be at war with 32 more countries. That's not a really smart move on anybody's part. Yes, they think that the mid-years are going to cause Trump to blink. He's not going to blink. He said today he's going to be very patient. They can escalate all they want, and all they're doing is alienating their own neighbors and friends. UAE is cutting off billions of dollars of trade with Iran because they shot missiles at them over the weekend, claimed they didn't do it. We know they did it.
1: Yeah, no, 100%. I mean, they are clearly a bad actor. What do you think is going to happen with the IRGC? Because there's reports that the ceasefire allowed them to sort of reconstitute. And some of the IRGC, the Iranian Revolutionary Guard Corps guys, got even promoted to some more senior positions. So how do we finally eliminate them?
7: As we've talked several times before, and you all are spot on this, that last 20% that we never executed of the original target set was going to include a lot of the Republican Guards. I wish we would still work that target set, but I think the president's correct right now to kind of hold firm, let Iran be the one doing the escalation. But I mean, we ultimately at some point are going to have to work that IRGC target set. They have not been substantially reduced enough to where, you know, it puts them where we want them to be, which is negligible impact.
5: And General, please listen in tomorrow. Michael Cohen, former lawyer to the president, is going to have the president on tomorrow, either the 5 o'clock or 6 o'clock hour. And it'll be one-on-one with Michael Cohen and President Trump.
7: Now, it certainly will be interesting. And again, you all have been spot on this all along. We've got you out of, you know, Iran is just an evil actor. They have been for close to 50 years. The Ayatollahs are religious fanatics. They want a nuclear weapon. They want to take out Israel and the United States, and they will stop at nothing. That's why the president was absolutely correct to do what he did.
1: Absolutely. Thank God he has had the courage like no other president has. General Arnold Punaro, thank you. It's so great to have you. We always love your perspective. Thank you.
8: Thank you.
7: Anytime. Thanks.
5: Thank you so much. And
1: thank you.
5: Should we take a break? And we're going to come back with who? Doug Schoen from the Democratic Party. Find out what the heck is going on in the Democratic Party. Let's take that break and come back with Doug.
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0: Well, calling in right now, we have Doug Schoen, a notable strategist in the Democratic Party, and me and him worked very closely with President Clinton in those days. Did you talk to our mutual friend, President Clinton, today on his birthday?
1: I did not. I sent him a note, and he looks great. And I think, John, he is completely disconnected from the politics of today, the politics of Democratic socialists, and the results in Florida yesterday when yet another far-left Democrat was nominated contrary to expectations.
0: Now, Doug, that Democrat that was nominated, was it because she was running against a damage candidate, maybe?
1: I'm sorry, running against a what candidate?
0: A candidate that had other problems?
2: Yeah, Alexander Vindman was the guy.
1: Vindman had other problems, but he outspent her, 16-1.
0: 16.
1: And he had the official party designation. I think what's happened, and we've discussed it before, John and Rita, is the Democrats are moving far left, and it's the base of the party that is frustrated with Donald Trump and frustrated with the mainstream Democrats like Chuck Schumer, and they're moving away from what you and I many years ago embraced.
2: What do you think? What do you think on the presidential level, too? I mean, you wrote something, Doug, about AOC. Tell us what do you think is the plan there?
1: I think she's going to run for president. Why shouldn't she? There's a Bernie Sanders lane in the party. And why should she not inherit it, given her poll numbers, the financial support she has?
2: By the way, I agree with you. I think she's going to run. I think she's going to run.
3: I'm hoping she does.
2: Yeah. So to Rudy's point, is that like, is that a shoo-in for a Republican?
3: Yeah, Doug, I mean, they didn't learn anything from Kamala Harris. I mean, this is mind-numbing.
1: Well, look, she is trying to move to the center. I'm no supporter of AOC. She's trying to move away from the far left. She sees the president's poll numbers, which are in the mid to high 30s, and she says, anything can happen. Obama was elected; no one thought he could. Ronald Reagan was elected. Nobody thought he could. You never say never in politics. I wouldn't rank her a favorite, but, the world is a very funny and strange place.
3: But, Doug, those two presidents you just named, at least they were smart guys. whether you agree with them or disagree with them, they were intelligent people.
1: I don't disagree with that. But AOC is a very shrewd politician if she's nothing else.
2: Yeah, and she's charismatic.
0: But she is a smart person, in some ways, but she's dumb in other ways. But, wasn't it both her parents were IBM executives?
2: I think they were. Yeah. They were tech executives. Yeah. She was a bartender. Yep.
4: That qualifies her for the presidency. Doug, it's Richard Weinberg. Let me ask you this. The significance of the Democrats moving the first primary to be South Carolina as opposed to Iowa and New Hampshire. Would you explain that to our listeners?
1: Yeah, I think this is designed to encourage Kamala Harris to get back in the race. This gives her
0: the black vote.
1: A giant leg up in the first state. And
4: she'll neutralize the far left. It's an attempt to neutralize the far left.
1: I sort of think Kamala Harris is moving in that direction, and I think most Democrats will follow that lead given these primary results.
2: By the way, I agree with you, Doug. She does seem to be moving further left. She was one of the first people. She called Mondani. She called El Sayed. What does that say to you?
5: She's looking for attention from anyone that'll give it to her. That's what it is.
2: And the greatest is
5: they keep talking about these favorability polls of Trump. He's at 38%, 37%, 39%. And so what they ignore is, for example, the Real Clear Politics poll that has Democrats At the exact, if not worse, numbers.
2: I saw I saw a poll. Michael Cohen and Doug were talking to Michael, who's going to be talking with the president tomorrow.
1: Recognize his voice.
2: And you know, it's like it was like 12-15%. I didn't think you could get that low of an approval, and that's of the Democrats. So you know, Doug, the whole party's in a mess.
1: Well, the party is in a mess. Midterm elections, not presidential elections, so much. But midterm elections tend to be a referenda on the incumbent. But I would be the first one to concede that what Michael is saying and what you're saying, Rita, is correct, that the Democratic Party has hit rock bottom in terms of its own favorability ratings, which is one of the reasons why the socialists are doing as well as they are.
2: Yeah, no, great point. Well, Doug, we miss you. I'm so glad you were with us today.
1: I'm so pleased to be here. And Michael, great to have you on ABC.
5: Thank you, my friend. And thanks for joining me on my When You Know, You Know Unleashed podcast.
1: I enjoy it. And it is great to be with all of you. Rudy,
0: thank you,
1: Weinberg, John, always. Thank you.
2: Thank you so much. Thank you,
0: John. And what do we all stand for?
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7: This is the Arthur Idala Power Hour with quintessential New Yorker attorney Arthur Idala, New York's go-to lawyer. He's here to share his stories from in the courtroom and around the city with interviews from high-profile guests and everyday folks calling in to talk about everything from politics, lifestyle, health and wellness, and more. And now your host, making the case for the city he loves, attorney Arthur Idala.
9: Hi, it's Arthur Idala. It is 6:11 on August the 19th. I want to tell you that I am very excited to have Charlie Gasparino on. Charles Gasparino is a friend of mine, and he's been on Fox News for a long time. He's a columnist for the New York Post, and he does really good great investigative reporting. So then I have David Fisher on. It's going to be a money show. And it's interesting because last night, I mentioned that I was going to dinner with my good friend / brother, Douglas Habib Jabara, for his 60th birthday. And it was a great time. And then I took my octogenarian parents home, and he took his octogenarian mom home. And then we met up again. And, the topic of conversation at his 20th birthday, 30th birthday, 40th birthday, and even his 50th birthday was much different than the topic of conversation on his 60th birthday. And it basically turned out that he was talking a lot about money and making sure that he'll be financially sound, for the remainder of his time on the planet Earth. So I'm looking forward to talking to both Charlie and, Doug, you know, Charlie and David. Doug is who I was with last night. But it makes me think, you know, Luca is 20 years old, my son, that I should start talking to him a little bit more about money and spending money and saving money in particular. Because let's face it, money's also the root of all evil, but it can make life a little more comfortable. I'm not talking about becoming a millionaire or a billionaire. I'm just talking about not having financial stress in your life. Now, the reason why, so we're going to talk to Charlie Gasparino about that and David Fisher as well. The reason why I know that, I'm usually not the smartest person in the room is these stories that pop up on occasion where I think I would know the answer, but I don't. Joni, do you know why
10: I got quick fingers here. Let's see.
9: New York City-based dietitian and her boyfriend got a 250 € fine in Venice, Italy.
10: No shirt.
9: Which is $290.
10: It's a cultural thing in Italy. They put something into place, and they he normally, a lot of people in Central Park, men particularly, jog with no shirt on. Women wear little tank tops or sports bras. But this gentleman, they were in Venice, him and his girlfriend, jogging in Venice. And it's a cultural thing. They don't allow beach wear or shirtless. They want it to be a little bit more culture conservative in Venice.
9: Yep. I'll tell you one thing. This dude's in great shape. Like, I don't mind looking at his body.
10: Yeah. Adonis, right?
9: Yeah, he's looking, I mean.
10: The David.
9: Yeah, I don't know. Maybe Charlie Gasparino looks like this with his shirt off, but I definitely don't look like
10: Well, but you know, when you don't have a shirt on and you're jogging, where does your sweat go? It flies off of you. If you have a shirt on, at least your sweat is being contained. And it's pretty hot in Italy right now.
9: It was pretty hot here today.
10: Yeah, I've been kind of jogging and running with Luna in Central Park, and I've been hit by people's sweat. That's kind of icky.
9: Joni.
10: What?
9: You're not jogging with your little rat-sized dog.
10: Excuse me? I show you my thing. 8 miles Saturday, walking and running with her.
9: With what dog? With that
10: with
9: little...
10: the dog.
9: With the rat thing.
10: She goes faster than me.
9: I know she can for like a minute.
10: 12 miles on and off Sunday because I did a rehearsal and a lunch in between.
9: Alex, you're buying
10: I'm
9: this?
10: I'm not kidding.
9: Have you ever seen this dog, Luna?
11: I've of course seen her. Actually, she's a little fast little girl. I've seen her.
10: My vet said she's the most muscular little dog she's seen. Like this dog is energy like
9: you,
10: Arthur.
9: How do your mother and father feel about this
10: dog? Oh my gosh,
9: dog?
10: My mother can't keep up with her when she watches her.
9: That's not what I ask. What does your mother feel about the dog for real?
10: Oh, she loves Luna.
9: Oh,
10: her,
9: I don't
10: like,
9: believe it. I don't believe
10: dog.
9: It. What
10: Let's
9: about
10: get
9: Aunt
10: Roz
9: Moody?
10: On the line. Aunt Moody loves her. Aunt Moody and Uncle Al, she used to go and sit on my Uncle Al's lap until God rest his soul till he passed.
9: All right, before we bring on Charlie Gasparino, and now that we've done talking about Luna, how do you feel about Prince Harry and Meghan Markle moving back to the UK 6 years after ditching the
10: royal? I think it's a great idea.
9: Why is that?
10: Because they represent the royal family, and they shouldn't, I don't think they should be living in California.
9: I would represent
10: like
9: the Lollipop Kids. Alex, do you know where that's from? I represent the Lollipop Kids.
10: You represent the Lollipop Gang, the Lollipop Gang.
9: Little Wizard of Oz.
10: Lollipop Gang.
9: So, all right, obviously it's a fun Wednesday here before we talk about.
10: I think it's great that they are considering moving back, and I think it means that they'll be closer to their family. I mean, look. You're a Brooklynite. You're near your family. Isn't it nice to be near your family?
9: Yeah, except
10: she's
9: a little bit of a disruptor.
10: She's a bit of a disruptor. And I do have respect for her feelings and that she felt dissed by England and by the royal family. But I think it's time to kind of mend those fences. Your kids are getting older. It's time to kind of maybe figure this out as a family.
9: The cousins are all going to hang out, the little ones.
10: Yeah.
9: Okay.
10: Give it a chance.
9: Alex, are we going to play any birthday music for Bill Clinton, who's 80 years old today? I am a big Bill Clinton fan. I've gotten to meet him twice.
10: I worked on both of his campaigns.
9: Once when he was campaigning for attempted Congressman Eric Vitaliano, now Judge Eric Vitaliano, and then once in President Clinton's home when Anthony Weiner and Uma Abedin got married, and I got to spend some quality time with him.
11: My story with President Clinton as well.
9: Yeah, well, you didn't you swear him in?
11: No, I had met him at St. Patrick's Cathedral during Cardinal O'Connor's funeral, and he said, "Hey, buddy," and we got a picture, and the picture made the Post, the Daily News, and all that.
10: Nice.
9: Oh, I'm sure
10: nice,
9: Joni
10: Alex.
9: Will post that. All right, Alex, is it time to take a break?
11: It really is. We got a Charlie Gasparino waiting in the wings.
9: All right. Don't go away. Charlie Gasparino is always a great guest. We're going to talk about tariffs. We're going to talk about the Paramount merger. Then we'll talk to David Fisher. 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
15: 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And remember what Mike Connors always says. 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

0: very special segment for me because the guy on the line is taking care of business everywhere. On Fox News, on the Fox Business Channel, in the New York Post, in the gym. Charles Gasparino, how many push-ups you do today?
1: You know, I did, but okay, so I did 60, but I did 60 after I did 30 pull-ups or 29 pull-ups.
0: Let me just tell you, that's an area that my body never developed, Charles Gasparino. I have a 9-year-old who can do more pull-ups than I can. The push-ups I'm pretty good at. I've done 60. Today I did 40. You know, I try to do my age. My age is 58, so I got a little ways to go. I did 50 not that long ago.
1: If I do it fresh, I can do 100, right? So, but I mean, the whole thing is doing it as part of a workout, or else you just do a million push-ups. I mean, I think, you know, that's, push-ups are a good exercise, but you got to do a lot to get a lot out of it. So that's why when you mix it with other stuff, you get more out of it.
0: Well, I still have my high school curling bar. I don't know if you remember back in the late 70s, early 80s, when the Dallas Cowboys, you know, they were winning the Super Bowl. Their main defensive player was Randy White. He was like, he was the guy. And he had a weight set. I want to say it was for my 16th birthday. That's what I asked for my birthday, was the Randy White weight set. And as you know, like, it's not like they go bad, right? They don't spoil.
1: Clear winters.
0: Right. So I did some curls, and although Judge Leventhal here says curls are for girls, because they don't really do as much for you as you would think.
1: They're good. No, wrong.
0: Go ahead. Educate me.
1: Pushing any type of weight is good for you, particularly as you get into our age bracket, which I'm 64, you're 59, 58. This is what you're supposed to do. You're supposed to push weight. You're supposed to go against gravity, whether it's a pull-up, whether it's bench presses, whether it's curls. And it's better to control the weight as a free weight as opposed to some sort of machine. So this is what builds balance, strong muscles, strong bone density. All this stuff is good.
0: So I have a relatively new home. It's 7 years old, but it was a new construction after a fire. And I'm not sure how my wife is going to handle me putting a pull-up bar. I had one growing up in my room, but I was doing chin-ups. And believe it or not, there's a big difference between a chin-up and a pull-up, correct?
1: I do chin-ups.
0: You're doing chin-ups or you're doing pull-ups?
1: Well, chin-up, you go through the chin, right?
0: Yeah, but no, it's the way you grip. The chin-up is when your fingers are facing towards you. A pull-up is when your fingers are facing against you.
1: I do the same. I do my fingers outward, my hand.
0: That's a pull-up. Though for me, those are harder to do than chin-ups. I'm sure that the listeners are intrigued by one of the financial geniuses telling me about his working out. But if anyone who's never seen Charles Gasparino, he is in a very top physical shape without being a jerk about it. He's never a jerk. He's a really wonderful guy. And when I was in Ellen B. Spumoni Gardens the other day, I was thinking of you, Charles, because you would... Charlie, the way Lenny cooks, and especially this time of year, he's mixing fresh peaches with pork chops and blueberries with shrimp. I mean, it just blew my mind, and I love to get you in there sooner than later.
1: Do that soon, but I've never had better pasta than Lenny made the time he took us there. He did a gravy with some amazing meat and over fresh pappardelle, which it was just like, and a shot of cognac, I think. I tried to replicate it once. It didn't quite come out as well.
0: Yeah, he's outside the box, that's for sure. So let me ask something that I am curious about. You know, I've been doing, Charlie, a lot of CNN lately.
1: My condolences.
0: I'll be honest with you. We'll talk about it on the air. I don't care. Here's what I found, right? So I was on Fox News Channel for 12 years until I helped my friend Roger Ailes, and they decided that, you know, since I helped Roger, I should kind of hang out for the summer, and that was a 10-year hangout. but I was on with everyone, you know, from Shep to O'Reilly and everybody in between. And I believe me, I am well aware of the difference in viewership. However, here in Manhattan and around the city of New York, I get recognized so much more from being on CNN than I did when I was on the Fox News Channel. Now, that changes when I go to different parts of America, but right around here where you and I, you know, hail from, the Bronx, yeah. It amazes me how many people, because basically Fox has got five times the viewership as CNN, and yet, well, someone's watching.
1: If it's in liberal Manhattan or Brooklyn, which is Brooklyn is not Brooklyn anymore. I don't recognize it. Queens, which has become extremely multicultural with immigration, and the Bronx, maybe people watch CNN more. But if the minute you go to Staten Island, the minute you go to the burbs, like where I grew up,
0: right.
1: Yorktown, it's Fox country.
0: No. And listen, here was another test they had 10 years ago when I was doing Fox. I went to Saratoga, maybe with you, but definitely with Paul Carlucci and Keith Ablo and everyone. And I was getting stopped every 5 seconds, right? Oh, you're the lawyer from Fox News. You're the lawyer from Fox News.
1: Oh, yeah.
0: A week later, I went to Martha's Vineyard for a week. I didn't get stopped one time.
1: That you should stay out of Martha's Vineyard. You know, The Atlantic did a story on your friend and former colleague, Alan Dershowitz.
0: I read it yesterday.
1: And I felt so bad for the guy. Because
0: I only go to Martha's Vineyard for Dershowitz. That's the only reason why I go, is because I go there to hang out with him.
1: Arthur, if you want to talk about McCarthyism, it's kind of what happened to Dershowitz.
0: 100%. 100%, because of his relationship with Trump, more than the Jeffrey Epstein issues that Alan had when he represented Donald Trump. That's when Larry David snapped on him. And here's a true story, Charlie. I've told this on the air. Was it three summers ago, like 2022, somewhere in there? My partner Imran and I went to the vineyard. And his wife, Carolyn, is so nice. We went right to I'm not joking. I only go there to spend time with Alan. Not that it's not a beautiful place, et cetera, but there's a lot of beautiful places in the world. So I go there, and we're in the house, and it's like 3, 4 o'clock in the afternoon, and they say, what would you like to do for dinner? Do you want it? We could just cook here and have a nice meal at home, or we could go to the local restaurant in Chilmark. And I go, no, Carol, I don't want anyone to work. Let's just go to the restaurant. And Alan goes, are you sure? We're not going to get a warm greeting. And I was like, oh, stop it, Alan. And Charlie, I would not believe it if I didn't experience it. When we walked into this packed restaurant, it almost went silent. And you heard everyone going, there it is, ba, ba, ba, ba, ta, ta. I mean, I couldn't hear what they were saying, but they were all like pointing to us like I was walking in with Jack the Ripper. It was insane.
1: Just jerks. You know, listen, I eat at restaurants in New York City, like Ilio's, right? You could be anybody who walk into Ilio's. Even if you're famous, they don't care.
0: Well, you know? Out there, they had such disdain for Alan, as I said, because he represented the President of the United States on the floor of Congress during an impeachment. Charlie, as a lawyer, there is no more prestigious thing than you could do than whoever the president is, saying, of the billion lawyers on the planet Earth, I want you to represent me on the floor of Congress. I mean, whatever. It's crazy. So
1: that very specious charge that they tried to nail him on.
0: Yeah. Well, let me go back to CNN for a second. The reason why what I want to talk to you about is this whole CEO, David Ellison, he's threatened to pull Paramount's operations out of California, relocate CBS News out of New York City. Fill me in on that situation.
1: Well, he's trying to buy CNN by virtue of buying Warner Bros. Discovery. And he fought very hard. He got the winning bid. He outbid Netflix. And by the way, I covered that just
0: extensively.
1: That was a grueling coverage of that. You know, like it was a story that never ended. But it's still not ending now, because what happened was, after the thing gets green-lighted by the Trump administration, and again, Trump is friends with David Ellison's father, right? Larry Ellison, the Oracle co-founder, the money behind this. But not only that, it got green-lighted by the EU. The EU is not exactly MAGA. It got green-lighted by the UK regulators. Again, not MAGA. China, every place in the world. The only people that are holding it up are a bunch of, I guess, new, very progressive U.S. state attorneys general, led by Rob Bonta of California, and I guess his sidekick is Tish James of New York, who are making this sort of convoluted argument that two companies that are not very strong. I mean, Warner Brothers has, last I checked, I can't remember the numbers, it was like $50 billion in debt. They had a good box office year, a good creative year. They had Sinners and that DiCaprio movie that won the Academy Award and a few others. So they did okay that way, but they still are in a sort of downward trajectory business. Paramount, on the other hand, is even worse without the Ellisons buying, keeping it going, right? It's got major problems with cord cutting, just like Warner Brothers. It had less success at the box office. Although it did have Landman for a while. I think they gave that up. But you see what I'm saying? These are two companies that need to consolidate. Yes, some jobs ago, but if they don't consolidate, think of what's happening when they're separate. To pay the debt, to pay the bills, they're still going to have to downsize dramatically. And who knows what happens? Like these businesses are going down, not up, as independent. They're getting smoked by big tech with a lot of money. It's not sustainable. And yet he's trying to stop it. So what Ellison said is, listen, you want to stop this deal? And so first Ellison said, okay, you want to take us to court? Take us to court. We'd like a speedy trial. We'd like to have this soon, right?
0: Right.
1: Because as part of his deal, he agreed to a ticking fee. Like if he didn't close it by October 1 or something, you know, he pays $7 million a day, right? So he says, listen, you know, don't kill me here. Let's do this. Let's do the case. Bonta and Tish James come back and say, oh, no, we want to do this in March. They go before a Biden lefty progressive judge. He goes, yes, we'll do the deal in March. Ellison's saying, why am I being tortured for doing a deal that's probably going to save jobs in the long run? I don't care what anybody says. And you can see it because the theater chains are coming out in favor of the deal. Even some of the unions are coming out in favor of the deal. I mean, most people understand that Hollywood's in bad shape, particularly, and these two companies are just not great balance sheet wise. And there's lots of existential threats, not just from secular changes in broadcasts like cord cutting. And, you know, let's face it, people don't go to the movies like they used to before the pandemic. Streaming is a difficult business. And then there's big tech. So people understand that this thing is like necessary, yet these two are coming in and they're suing to stop this thing that's necessary. And he's saying, okay, you want to sue? If we don't settle, I'm moving.
0: Right, and obviously there's I can tell you from being in the CNN building, the related people who own the Hudson Yards, they don't want CNN to disappear. And, you know, I'm sure they're pretty good tenants financially, and they don't want to move out of California either.
1: Arthur, CNN won't disappear. CNN is still technically owned by Warner Bros. Until the deal closes. The deal can't close with this lawsuit hanging over it. So CNN would likely stay there, but here's where it gets, here's where it gets funky. You know, they're part of a bigger operation, you know, that, you know, again, Warner Brothers has $50 billion of debt. They're facing wicked secular changes. David Zaslav, the CEO, has done a great job trying to right-size the ship. But CNN was cutting stuff like crazy before the bidding war for this started. I mean, I know this for a fact. I have friends there. So, I mean, this is not a, you know, my view is that not selling it is worse than selling it, because at least if you sell it, you can combine operations. There's going to be some job losses, obviously. There'll be consolidation. But let's be clear, there's going to be that anyway. This thing, just the numbers don't work on this thing with cord cutting and everything. So I just don't understand why these. Now, here's the thing where we should caveat some of this stuff. The stock price of Warner Brothers, that's the target company. So that's where that's the proxy for whether you think this deal is going to go
0: right
1: south or happen. is starting to go up again after it fell dramatically. It went down to $25 a share. Remember, it was a $31 deal. It was the highest it got was $30 after the deal was made, because there's always like a little, they don't give you the full 30. And the markets won't trade it up to 31 until it gets complete regulatory approval. So, but it was, because it was very certain, it was at 30, then it fell to 25. Now it's inching back up to 30 again, because they, people do think there's going to be a settlement here on the street. There's no doubt about that.
0: When, what do you think? Charlie, what do you think? You think they're going to work it out?
1: I think so, because see, Bonta is a guy that's making a name for himself. Now people actually know who he is, you know what I'm saying? So I never knew who he was. If David leaves, if Paramount does leave, and I'm telling you, he's dead serious, that ain't good for California. And Newsom knows it. Newsom has been calling for a settlement. Xavier Becerra, who's the Democratic nominee, the likely next governor, because Newsom is, I guess, term limited, is calling for a settlement. Everybody but Bonta. Bonta is playing this for all he can, but I think at some point, cooler heads are going to prevail. And if they don't, he's going to leave.
0: Well, then, it's going to be, I mean, it's definitely interesting. I was happy to see, and then you could take the fifth, but I was happy to see that my friend Abby Phillip just this week signed to come back to CNN. So obviously people whose career is on the line and livelihood is tied to it, you know, they believe that CNN will have some life in it. There's all of that talk about whether it falls under the umbrella of CBS News and Barry Weiss, who's over there, who's causing a little bit of a kerfuffle. So it's, it's interesting.
1: Arthur, do you watch CBS ever?
0: If you want to know the truth, Charlie, I only know the number of one channel, and I'm not being facetious. It's the Yes Network. It's 53 at home, and it's 70 out in Long Island, and that's why I don't know any other channel. I really don't.
1: I watched since Barry Weiss took over there, and all the sort of blow up occurred that she doesn't know she's a MAGA tool and all this stuff. I started watching a little bit of it. I just don't see it. I don't see the ideological bias.
0: Oh, so you're saying...

0: you know, you come in there and start, like, calling your boss a jacket. I mean, listen, if I walked into anybody at Fox, I said, you suck. No one has your back. No one wants you here. What do you think they're going to say?
1: Well, you don't think Lauren Pederson would take kindly to that?
0: I don't think anybody should.
1: I agree. Obviously, if one of the lawyers came and worked for me and said that, I would not be happy. So, Charlie, before I let you go, the word tariff is in like every third story in the Wall Street Journal, Columbia, yeah, where they had the earthquakes. They want the tariffs waived because they need help, you know, rebuilding. And Canada wants tariffs waived. And there's other places in Europe. Give me a little tariff update before you go.
0: You know, I think Trump recently announced some pause on the Canadian tariffs. I support a lot of what President Trump has done domestically, his domestic agenda. Much of domestic economic agenda, which is cutting tax relations and, you know, not sitting around attacking crypto, although I wish he wasn't personally invested in so much of that stuff. But that being said, the biggest, in my view, economic unforced error he has made is on these tariffs. If you're being attacked, right, by like a guy, like just say a guy, you're walking down the street and you're holding a gun, the guy attacks you, and you sort of take out a machine gun and you blow away the guy and just spray the whole block and kill 50 people. Is that worth, is that really what you want to do? No, you want to attack the attacker, address the attacker. The attacker in this case was China, which does a lot of bad stuff. And there are some others that pull some stuff. But instead of, like, focusing on the bad actors, particularly China, he focused on Canada. I don't know, Israel at some point got hit with tariffs. I mean, I just don't understand his that approach. And I think, listen, if you talk about inflation and or price elevation, tariffs have an impact. They're a tax. You know, people have to buy certain things, and so they pay up for it. And I think that's kind of what is dragging the president's poll numbers down on the economy and the Republicans in general. So I don't like these tariffs. And, you know, the sort of piecemeal putting it in the genie back in the bottle is just not going to do the trick. I mean, it's better than not, but I just think...
1: I mean, look, I know Donald Trump doesn't always listen to everyone around him, but he's got a lot of smart people floating in his atmosphere. Let me ask them, the people who think he's doing well by instituting these tariffs, what is their argument? You gave us the argument kind of against it. What's the argument for the tariffs?
0: He's got like a sort of range of ideas. He's got an ideological spectrum on everything. I mean, there is a Vance wing on how to deal with Iran, J.D. Vance, which is like de-escalate, and there's others in there who kind of want to escalate, right? Right now, we're in the J.D. Vance is winning, right? And so there's a debate about a lot of things, including tariffs. And so I think somebody that talked Trump off the deep end on tariffs was Bessent. If you remember, the Liberation Day tariffs got kind of sort of tamped down. Remember, they were draconian. And then, you know, the markets went nuts, and then they backed off, and Bessent was at the heart of that. But the guy that pushed him to do the Liberation Day tariffs was someone like Peter Navarro, and maybe Lutnick a little bit. You know what I'm saying? This is kind of... And then Trump himself is ideologically likes tariffs. Now, why would Bessent work? Bessent knows that this is going on. Why would he do tariffs and go against his own business? Well, a lot of these people want to work for the White House, you know?
1: Charlie Gasparino telling the truth. I mean, and, you know, Charlie, that goes across the whole spectrum. I've been asked a million questions over the last weeks, months about Todd Blanche and, you know, about being the attorney general and why would he say this and why would he do that? Look, it's a great job. These are really heady jobs, really ego, you know, pushing jobs, and they're you know, you leave those places and you are in a position to create, you know, multi-generational wealth for you and your family. So

0: Yeah, and you basically try not to piss off the boss.
1: Right, and a lot of these guys are rich already, right? There's not much more they can do. I mean, I think Betts, he's a nice guy, by the way. Do you know him?
0: But most of these guys are nice guys. It's just, you know.
1: Really small. But I think what Scott would tell you, you know, if you put a couple of drinks in him, maybe, you know, he's not going to tell me because I'm a journalist, but I think he'll say, listen, I agree with 95% of the Trump economic agenda. We needed to right-size trade. It was a work in progress. You know, if you notice, we're not doing deliberation day levels. We're doing something minus that. Listen, there's ways to rationalize this, right? But I still think tariffs are not a really good thing. Because if you get elected, I mean, one of the reasons why Donald Trump got elected wasn't just because of ending woke, which is good, and the cultural Marxism that Biden embraced when he was in his barely lucid hours. It was the fact that he spent all this money and created all this inflation. Inflation rate down.
0: That was a direct result of COVID, though, wasn't it?
1: No, because he kept spending after that. Remember, he got into office really after COVID. He got into office 2021. The businesses were opening up, and people got COVID, but it wasn't like the existential thing that was in.
0: No, but Charlie, I can only speak for New York City. New York City was still jerked up all through 2021. We were opening, we were closing. There was a surge. There wasn't a surge. I mean,
1: we were basically open, and by the way, that was because New York City had incompetence running it. I mean, we were basically open. I mean, listen, you and I were in Saratoga in 2021. We were there. And we were partying. We were at a bar. And we were eating with everybody. And, yeah, we wore a mask every, you know, here and there. And there's stupid mask rules. Like, you can't walk. You walk in with a mask, you take it off when you eat. Don't ask me why. But
0: I know.
1: In any event, we were largely open. And Biden pushed through something like $9 trillion in fiscal stimulus. And the Fed kept the money printing machine going. It set the stage for like liquidity on steroids into the economy, and I think that prices, even as the rate came down when the Fed started raising rates and Biden stopped spending, Republicans took control of Congress, so it was kind of a stoppage there. You know, they never came down prices. And Trump is now exacerbating that situation with tech.
0: All right, Charlie, I'm out of time. You know, I could just talk to you for the whole show, but enjoy the rest of the summer.
1: Arthur, I want to know if my business partner's kid is like such a huge fan of you. He would love to be your intern.
0: Oh, well, put me on the spot on the radio. Charlie, whatever I can do for you, just send me a text and we'll make it happen.
1: We're going to do that.
0: All right, buddy boy. But then you got to come with me to L&B and break bread with me again.
1: Oh, in a second. By the way, I'm only saying this not because I wanted to get a job, because I found someone who fanboys you.
0: He's what Frank Morano calls an idolaholic. So.
1: I think so.
0: All right. Charlie Gasparino, a great Italian-American, physically fit, brilliant, charming, and he's the total package. Thanks for coming on, Charlie.
1: Anytime, Arthur.
0: All right. It's Arthur Idala. I guess it's going to be a money show because we're going to talk to our friend David Fisher. So, and he's going to talk about gold, silver, the stock market, and everything that affects us. Don't go away. We'll be right back.

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3: With SRN News, I'm Keith Peters in Washington. The national debt has surpassed a record $40 trillion, highlighting the impact of defense costs, social programs, and interest on the deficit. This milestone comes just 5 months after hitting $39 trillion. Experts say the growing debt is already affecting Americans by raising borrowing costs and lowering wages. Advocates for a balanced budget warn of tougher fiscal trade-offs ahead. President Trump has picked Dr. Heidi Overton to lead the Food and Drug Administration. Overton is a deputy director of the White House Domestic Policy Council and a trusted figure in Trump's administration. Overton has worked on several of Trump's health initiatives. On Wall Street, the Dow by 119 points, the Nasdaq rose 41. More details at srnnews.com.
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7: 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It's Wealth Wednesday, where we discuss the latest on money, markets, and metals with David Fisher, President, CEO, and founder of Landmark Capital on the Arthur Idala Power Hour.
2: Well, I guess this is a financial show tonight. It's okay if it's Wealth Wednesday. Who do you find to go on after the great Charlie Gasparino? Well, I have them all lined up. David Fisher, this is our weekly segment of Money Markets and Metals. He is the founder and CEO of Landmark Capital. I thought this would be a great opportunity to bring a little bit of his knowledge to our audience. He's been doing so for the past couple of weeks now. He is known as the go-to guy for gold and silver, and he has been educating me to the point where, David, you know, last night I was out with a friend of mine, Doug Jabara. It was his 60th birthday. And he was talking about at this point in his life, he's got to focus on his finance. And he's like, you know, the value of the dollar is going down. I was like, yeah, I know. I hear about it every Wednesday. So, David Fisher, why don't you take it from there?
8: Well, the dollar is going down, but it's not going to, here's what it's not going to do. It's not going to go to zero. I don't have a tin hat on. The end of the world is not coming. I'm not telling your listeners to take all their money out of every asset class and put it into gold and silver. What I am saying is they should be properly diversified, because we have confirmation of what I've been saying today in the markets that we're in a major bull market. The dollar went down almost a full percent today, Arthur, which is a huge move in a currency. That's just like unheard of. That'd be like the Dow going up 1,500 points or going down 1,500 points. But I said on your program last week, we're in a major, major rally. It's all because of the dollar, the debt. And if you want me to, I'll give you your listeners some numbers that they can do the comparison so they'll see the proof is in the pudding, as they say.
2: Yeah, before you get to the numbers, which I definitely would like you to do, do we know right this moment what's causing this? Is it, you know, is it the war in Iran? Is it got to do with, I don't know, the energy crisis? Got to do with the fires in Europe? Do we know what is affecting the markets at this point?
8: Yeah, none of the above. It's not the war. It's not the energy crisis. It's not the fires. And we're going to get into this in depth next week because I'll have all the data on it and I can comment briefly on it. I want to make sure we talk about what I have prepared that's brought us to this point. But today we had a huge rally in gold and silver. Gold is up 4.35% just today. Silver's up 5.8% just today. Put into perspective, the NASDAQ is up 0.16%, and that was the biggest moving index of the Dow, the S&P, and the NASDAQ. So why is it doing so much? Well,
9: the Treasury Secretary made this big announcement. I will say this is the biggest announcement that the Treasury Secretary has made ever in his career, Scott Bessent, I'm referring to. And I would say probably one of the top three big announcements that has happened under the President Trump's administration under his second term, and maybe even the top one or two. And what he did was he came to the rescue for the dollar, i.e. the Treasury market. And there was a getting to be a ready to have a major sell-off in the U.S. Treasury market or the dollar. And we talked about this last week. Japan was getting ready to sell massive amounts of U.S. Treasuries, and they sold some. It was not enough to support their currency. Last week, Scott Bessent came to the support of the Japanese market by buying a whole bunch of Japanese currency called the yen. It was not enough. And now we're seeing that he had to intervene in the dollar market, providing liquidity, an easy way of access of central banks selling an asset called a 30-year treasury bill if they want to get out from underneath it because they're losing money in it. He is now providing a new mechanism for them to do that. This just confirms what I've been saying, that we have a problem with our debt, we have a problem with the dollar, and this is showing up with the biggest move in 6 months in one day in gold and silver.
2: Wow. So and it's funny because the conversation I was having with my friend Doug last night was about T-bills, treasury bills, and I'm not as smart as you are, David. So tell me exactly, again, what Bessent did to save the treasury, the T-bills.
9: So the treasuries, if you know, those that are hearing my voice, would you buy an asset that's supposed to be the safest asset in the world that's been that way for decade upon decade upon decade, but you lose money at it? You don't want to buy that. And that's the U.S. Treasury bill. And the one that they're losing the most in is the 30-year Treasury bill, which is the longest one. It means the longer you go out and hold an asset, the more money you should be paid because the more risk you have. And so the Treasury market is not paying enough money to investors to buy that. They have a guaranteed loss in it. It's not keeping up with inflation because it's paying what you call a yield about 5%. And once you factor in the currency devaluation, the currency conversion, and inflation, at best you can maybe break even, but it's hard to do that. And so that's why Scott Bessent had to come to the rescue and be Superman in the financial markets. You know, here's the good news. We have a Treasury Secretary that understands money. He came from a hedge fund. And most previous Treasury Secretaries don't understand the dollar, don't understand money. But Scott Bessent does. And by the sheer fact that what he has done here in the last 2 weeks, trying to rescue Japan, wasn't successful because it takes a lot of money, hundreds and hundreds and hundreds of billions of dollars, if not $1 trillion, to rescue the Japanese currency. And we just don't have that kind of money floating around. Plus, he did it this today. It's still not going to be enough. We're going to get in depth more on this next week. But there's some things that are being said about the dollar devaluation from really reputable experts that I want to make sure we get into this week about.
2: So my buddy Doug was right last night when he said to me, I don't even think the T-bills are keeping up with inflation. And I said, I realize I'm the village idiot, so I'm never certain about anything anymore. So I just said, I don't know about that. But basically what David Fisher just said is if you're lucky, you're just breaking even with the T-bills versus the inflation rate. So I think it was Rand Paul who I read about was talking. And now, you know, David, now that we do this segment, I'm much more like astute and focused on this thing. Rand Paul sent out a tweet or a text or one of these things. Yes, the gold is there, all approximately 147 million ounces. It is impressive, but the real point is what it still teaches in 2026. In 1971, We severed the dollar from gold. Since then, the currency has lost roughly 85% of its value. Prices are higher because the money itself is weaker. A family making $50,000 with two kids that has not received a 25% raise in the last 5 years is falling behind. This is now often called affordability, but the accurate word is inflation. So what do you have to say about that, Mr. Fisher?
9: Well, I think he's spot on. He said some other, he says him going underground in Fort Knox, and by the way, he's the first senator in decades that have done this. Elon Musk, who headed up Doge in February of 2025, he tried to go to Fort Knox, and Fort Knox said no. Mike Lee, Republican from Utah, senator, he tried to go to Fort Knox, and they said no. And he goes to all kinds of military installations, and that's what Fort Knox is. And Fort Knox just said, we just can't come. Even President Trump said he wanted to visit, and he never said that they couldn't, but they never rolled out the red carpet for the president either. So we have this thing that has just happened by Rand Paul. He says, him visiting Fort Knox, the real story is this. We run a debt. Here's his quote. And the deficit runs up $2 trillion a year. Part of that debt is bought by the Federal Reserve in newly created dollars. This leads to inflation, and prices are up. Prices are up 25% in the last 5 years. It's called inflation. It's related to deficit spending. It's related to unbalanced budgets. So it's right. So if you factor that in, if the cost of living in America is up 25% in 5 years, that's 5% a year. When you factor currency conversion from other countries wanting to buy our debt, that's why they can't make money with the interest payment on what the bond or the treasury market is paying. So there's the simple mathematics. But he said, this is not going to get any better until we get our debt under control, and others are coming out there. And you should ask your friend, do you think they're going to get the debt under control and stop this overspending? I have not found one person in the last 5 years that says, yeah, they're going to be able to do that. And that's the reality, and that's why the gold and silver market is telling us the story by the actions of what's going on, that there is no way mathematically that we can get our debt under control. That's why there's this rally going on in gold and silver.
2: David Fisher, thank you so much. I say this sincerely. Every time we end this segment, I feel like, okay, I actually just learned a little bit of something. So I really appreciate that. And those of you who have not done so already, I strongly encourage you to go to landmarkgold.com, LandmarkGold.com. They have some white papers. They have some, one is called the Golden Era that has a silver lining. And I believe that I know for a fact that's about gold and silver. And then, you know, we're talking about the dollar and the value of the dollar and all the threats there too. BRICS, the new financial system that could dethrone the U.S. dollar as the global reserve currency. They'll also tell you, you know, if you're interested in investing, and listen, if you just heard what David Fisher said about how the price of gold and silver has gone up much higher than the regular Wall Street indexes have, I think it's a strong consideration in your diversified portfolio. 844-604-2575. 844-604-2575. Or go to landmarkgold.com. But I would encourage you to call, because the people there are very nice, very informative. They're not pushy. They're just there to answer your questions and to see how they can help. It is time for me to go. I'm actually running to a dinner with a friend of mine named Eric. I believe he was the mayor of the city of New York not that long ago. Tomorrow, I'm going to see a friend of mine named Megan, and I'm going to do her show, I believe, from her home. And then I'm going to go see a buddy of mine named Sam. So I'm not going to be here tomorrow, but I will be back on Friday, live and local, on the Arthur Idala Power Hour.

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4: 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Kaleha, a Bensonhurst, Brooklyn native, worked his way up to the rank of detective and answered the call after September 11th, serving at Ground Zero in the months that followed. 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Just 5 months later, he passed away from a 9/11 related illness. 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
7: 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Legal analysis from former prosecutor and court journalism superstar Imran Ansari and Christine Nicholas. 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
9: All right, welcome in. Kevin McCullough, glad to have you with us. You know, on Wednesdays, we focus at least a portion of this hour on health and welfare, and we're going to talk about that coming up in just a few minutes. But I've got to talk about last night's primary results in the states that did hold their primaries. The election cycle, I'm calling it a really hot mess. And the mess isn't by accident. At least it's not appearing to be. But it does seem to be a comedy of grotesque falsehoods and errors and all kinds of fakeries that I think, even if they've been purposefully doing this for a while, at the end of the day, this is not what you want your party to devolve into as you're heading down the stretch towards the elections. Here's where we're at in the primary cycle. Fake polling, fake new positions, fake new promises, all being rolled out the moment that the real numbers start to get really ugly. And if you, even if you just put the last few days side by side, you won't get a party having a bad week. You get a party that's forgotten how to tell the truth to its own voters. Let's start with polling for a second. A firm called Median Strategy spent this summer feeding the political bloodstream with fabricated surveys. They said that Karen Bass had a 12-point lead in the Los Angeles mayor's race, a 20-point Francesca Hong lead in the Wisconsin Democratic gubernatorial primary. Local news picked up these polls. Social media ran with them. They printed them like they were gospel truth. The whole problem was the company admitted that all of them were fake. They didn't have real data. They didn't do real polling. The company called itself a short-term social experiment to examine how purported polling information could enter and spread through the political information ecosystem without independent verification. Well, I think you were successful in that, and guess what? A lot of us already believe that and didn't need you to do this little experiment to try to prove it to us. Michigan Senate nominee Abdul El Sayed got caught by CNN erasing old posts and declaring stuff that was put up there like fireworks suck and linking football, pickup trucks, and other close cousins in American iconography he now claims to love to slavery. So if you were a fan of football, you were a racist in some way. If you were a fan of pickup trucks, you were a racist. And fireworks are terrible. Add to that his well-documented I hate Mackinac Island fever. As Hugh Hewitt put it, swapping out disdain for one of Michigan's most beloved landmarks for a sudden convenient love of state's tradition, the moment of a general election against Mike Rogers made those old positions really inconvenient. What did he do? He erased them. Gone. Deleted. Memory hold. And he's hardly alone in wanting to run away from stuff that's been posted. Alexandria Ocasio-Cortez, New York District 14, had to answer to her own defund the police history. And what did she do? She waved it off as woke 1.0, and she called herself crazy. As though a belief system can be retired like a bad haircut instead of renounced with an actual apology. Meanwhile, Florida-backed by the DSA, Senate nominee Angie Nixon just knocked off a $16 million war chest with barely a tenth of the money, and congressional candidate Elijah Manley spent his campaign arguing it was unacceptable for a white Democrat to hold a historically black seat. He said that out loud on NBC. Here's what he said. Elijah Manley spent his campaign arguing it was unacceptable for a white Democrat to hold a historically black seat. So pardon me if I'm skeptical when Democratic leaders suddenly discover that some of this might be a little much. Haley Stevens says it certainly makes sense to ditch El Sayed's alliance with Hassan Piker, who said he wants to wipe his backside with the Constitution, but that revelation arrived before polling showed El Sayed trailing Republican Mike Rogers. Hakeem Jeffries suddenly wants everyone to know he doesn't support Medicare for All, the DSA agenda, as has been articulated by the DSA itself, except Jeffries co-sponsored their central argument, Medicare for All, 2019-2021. Seven incumbent House Democrats have already lost primaries to the DSA. Jared Moskowitz, to his credit, actually beat back a DSA challenger in Florida and said plainly what he thought about it. Good for Moskowitz. At least somebody said it before a pollster told him to. But this Democratic Party had to see this coming. They let the tiger into the tent thinking they could pet him and feed him and eventually domesticate him. They can't. You can't make a tiger your pet. He's going to eventually eat you. The DSA's new Workers Deserve More platform calls for all of this: abolishing ICE and the Senate, subordinating the presidency and the Supreme Court to Congress, and defunding police toward eventual abolition. That's not somebody at Fox News describing it. That's their platform. And these aren't activists shouting from the sidewalk anymore. They're winning Democratic primaries and defeating Democratic incumbents. That's the part Jeffries and company suddenly seem very interested in discussing. Well, welcome to the conversation. Voters are entitled to ask where everybody was before these losses started piling up. If these ideas are wrong now, were they wrong 2 years ago? If El Sayed's associations are troubling with a bad podcaster now, why did it take bad polling to make them troubling now? And if Woke 1.0 was crazy, who exactly made it crazy? These aren't trick questions. They're the questions you get when political reinvention starts happening faster than voters can refresh their browsers. And that's what's made this entire summer feel so dishonest. Bogus polls can become news before anybody verifies them. Old positions disappear when they're inconvenient. Yesterday's allies become today's liabilities. Politicians who helped push the ideas suddenly announce that they never particularly liked any of those ideas. I mean, after all, friends, my head's spinning. Maybe voters won't notice, but I think they will. Because eventually there is one poll nobody can fake, scrub, delete, or explain away after the fact. Election day. Believe what they've shown you, not what they say. Because they've been showing it all summer. All right, Kevin McCullough, that was, you know, last night there were very interesting races. And the fact that the DSA candidates continued to kind of break through on multiple levels, it really seems to me to say that this is a Democratic Party that is in really deep weeds. They don't know what they're doing. They haven't found their way forward, and they need to prepare themselves for a real fight if they want to have if they want their party to have any sense of integrity and dignity to it. They need to think twice about adopting all of these communists and Marxists and Islamic radicals as their spokespeople, because that's not what America's looking for. I can just tell you right up front. All right, Kevin McCullough, we've got a great show for you. Stick around. We are going to talk a lot about health and hope that you would be, benefited by all of it. It's Wellness Wednesday. Kevin McCullough, don't go anywhere. All right, every week we promise you you'll get a real-life question answered by the real-life Mike Connors of Connors & Sullivan Attorneys at Law, the experts when it comes to elder care, estate law, end-of-life things. Are you well-prepared? The best way to know is to find out. And, Mike, this week's question comes from Rachel from Staten Island, and she says, can more than one person be named as an agent under a power of attorney, Mike Connors?
10: Well, the answer is yes, and it is a good question because a lot of people have that question. Within reason, you can have any number of people as your agent under a power of attorney. Now, the power of attorney takes place, God forbid, you have a stroke, another disabling illness, you're in a car accident, that person can pay your bills, protect your assets. So ordinarily, if you're married, you would have your spouse, and then, you know, whether your spouse is gone or whatever, you would choose another person. There's not a right answer. Some people say, I have three children, I want all three involved. Other people say, committee gets nothing done, I'll pick the oldest child as power of attorney, whatever. So that's a question, but you want somebody, because if you don't have anybody, God forbid you have that stroke, you may get a court-appointed lawyer running your life.
11: And that is the worst scenario of all. So
10: it's a very bad scenario, yeah.
11: Yeah. So, friends, if you want to make sure that you have this done right, call Connors and Sullivan today and have them walk you through that. 718-238-6500. Schedule an appointment. 718-238-6500. I've told you many times that the McCulloughs have done all of our end-of-life planning through Connors and Sullivan, and we strongly believe that they are the very best ones that you could deal with, and no one does customer service as good as Connors and Sullivan. 718-238-6500. 718-238-6500. 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Mike Connors, thanks so much.
10: Thank you, Kevin.
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11: All right, welcome back. It is Wellness Wednesday here on That Kevin Show. 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It's good to see you. I have been hearing at times that there are those that that have, I guess the word would be poo-pooed, the idea that personalized medicine is something that should ever be considered. Talk to us about this controversy, kind of where it came from, and why it's, in large measure, should just be demythed.
12: Well, that's a good question. Thanks for having me back on again, because we want to educate all the listeners as to what choices they have in their health care.
11: Yeah.
12: And there's not a better choice in health care than personalized medications and personalized dosing that is specific to the patients and the patient's needs. And, you know, it is impossible for a big pharmaceutical company to have literally hundreds of different dosage forms of pharmaceuticals. And so, you know, we hope that they can get close for that 80% of the population, but there's a good chance that a different dosage forms can be very, very therapeutic for patients and different to help them. So that's where this era of personalized medications or compounded medications. And this is not a new concept. Pharmacists and physicians and have been doing it since the beginning of time. And then somehow it got a little off the rails here that somebody else kind of did all the preparation and the compounding and making everything for patients to a third party. However, the compounding pharmacy is grown to extraordinary lengths, especially during shortages and when medications are not available. And so this industry of personalized medication is is very, very regulated. It's very invested with a lot of capital for the right equipment. And we just want to make sure people realize this is not something that's inferior. Personalized medicine has a tremendous benefit for patients.
11: Yeah.
12: And it should be easy for people to do that. It's probably easier to get a tailor-made suit sometimes than a special dosage form of a unique folinic acid drug. So it is easy. Unfortunately, here's the difficult thing: is many large clinics, large practices, large hospital clinics, they don't have these special compounding pharmacies on their formulary or a way to even order the medications. Their software is not programmed properly. So unfortunately, you know, practitioners are busy. They don't have time to, they've got literally minutes per patient. They don't have time to get to order these medications if it's not electronically programmed.
11: So I was going to ask you, is it more of a pharmacy fulfillment problem, or is it more of a doctor's prescription problem? Because I've known people in my own circle of, you know, network that have had the right medicine, but they've had the wrong dosage. And it wasn't until they had suffered through the wrong dosage for maybe a cycle or two that the doctor goes, well, maybe we should increase this or decrease this, and not by a lot, sometimes just by a little bit.
12: That's
11: in terms
12: right.
11: of what the dose, but like the difference between taking it at slightly too much or slightly too little and then getting it exactly right is the difference in night and day for the actual patient.
12: Yeah, it's exactly right. A good indication or a good example that is low-dose naltrexone. Low-dose naltrexone is a drug that's been around for quite a long period of time and has had many different uses, but the dose can be less than 1% difference between two different patients, and it's a big difference between one, they can't even take it at all, or it has tremendous positive effects. So you have to personalize that medication. And it is the practitioners just need to be educated as to how to order them. You would think that that would be so easy to do, but sometimes it's still a stumbling block of a little bit of learning. Just to be able to know the how to ask the right questions, or just spend 5 minutes with some training with a pharmacist.
11: Yeah,
12: we can definitely do it. But you're right, the difference between a 1 milligram of a drug is like night and day.
11: Well, and as I'm thinking about, and by the way, friends, if you want more information on this or any of the other things that Dr. Solano refers to, go to pdlabsrx.com, pdlabsrx.com. It seems it would be very backward to keep this area of medicine not trending in that direction.
12: That's right. And it's usually based on myths of being unsafe, being unregulated, or this is sketchy. And I'm sometimes shocked that these assumptions are still out there. We hold classes at conferences on just how to teach practitioners how to order compounded medications, what strengths, what dosages. And so we have to almost...
11: Are those well attended?
12: Yes, they are. And I've taught them, and there's lots of questions that are so very basic that unfortunately it's just they're just not trained in medical school.
11: Well, and I heard you giggle there for a second, but not long ago I was talking to a physician. He asked me, he said, Kevin, imagine, you know, what you think about, you know, a medical degree and medical training. How much time do you think they spend in medical school on total nutrition? And it ended up being some sort of like tiny little percent of the entire time they were in medical school, what they spent on actual preventative nutrition and how that impacts the health of the patient. And in reality, sometimes the things that you need to really know the best are things that they didn't even really, if they covered them, they just flew over them in med school.
12: Well, exactly. And then I think we're in this era that we're in this drop-down menu, or what's available, let somebody else, what's on a formulary, just pick and choose. But if you had to start from scratch, and say, I want this particular drug, you have to know a little bit about that drug and understanding what the doses are.
11: Yeah.
12: So many times we get phone calls and say, Ray, I want to be able to get this drug. What dose should we use? So I says, well, okay, let's go through the clinicals. What do you think? And we go back and forth and say, let's start out at this strength. And then that's how it starts. And then after a while, everybody knows what the right doses are for these off-label drugs. Ivermectin, okay, the dose for ivermectin for many different conditions is the listing of strengths is a mile long, it seems. Like every day it changes. And this is why it's a relationship, partnership between a medical community and the pharmacies that work extremely well for patient care.
11: Yeah.
12: A little bit of work, though. That's it.
11: We're speaking with Dr. Ray Solano. And, Ray, I always appreciate your insights. Stay with us. Got to take a quick commercial break. Be right back.
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11: Kevin McCullough, glad to have you back with us. 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I think knowing that compound pharmacies can service that possibility is a great start. What about for the patient? When would the patient need to know if the dose I've been given isn't the right one? How do they, like, because if an internist, you know, in a doctor's office says, here's what the doctor said, and he gives you the prescription, you're going to trust that that's what they need to know. How does the patient themselves stay in the know on this?
12: Well, that's a good question. I think it's important for them to be aware of their body, of their symptoms, and wherever they're getting their medications from, they have to be able to have that relationship with that pharmacy and pharmacist and say, look, this is a side effects that we're getting. This is something I don't feel well with. It's not working. And then we can analyze that and say, you know what? Maybe that it's the dose is too high. Well, that's what's causing the side effect as opposed to abandoning the drug. Just think about thyroid medication. It is so difficult to fine tune. It's just like, it's almost like fine tuning an engine. I know a lot of people don't adjust engines anymore, but once you get to that sweet spot, the entire body's hormone system all is finely tuned. And you have to be able to get to that correct dosage. And many times it's a couple of adjustments in the half a milligram. It's especially compounded dosage form for that person or child.
11: Yeah.
12: Makes a huge difference. So you start there, and guess what? Unfortunately, when you're doing a telemedicine pharmacy that you don't even know who they are and you haven't talked to them, be careful. It seems to be a very, very common today that you don't need to talk to anybody. Unfortunately, in many cases, there's a lot of downfall for that. Having a one-on-one conversation is usually very beneficial.
9: 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There's probably people listening right now, Ray, that have said, you know, I've had a question about maybe a certain medication that I've taken. Where do you have the beginning of that conversation?
12: Well, unfortunately, good luck trying to get a hold of your primary care practitioner. We try to contact them just to be able to help people with the refills. And unfortunately, they're just so overworked and they're such a difficult job that they're doing. And they may

0: do they have to go to the primary care as well?
1: Well, the pharmacists are into their PharmDs. They're spent a tremendous amount of time with educations, clinicals, and have the competency to be able to ask the right questions, to could communicate directly with the physician themselves directly. So they have the clinical background to be able to help them to be able to answer those questions. They can't change the medications or change the directions, but they could give some color as to what the choices are. So so that's really a good resource. You know, in a sense, that's part of the medication counseling that everybody has to do anyway.
0: Well, and it's just kind of common sense, but you know, in this day, Dr. Solano, common sense doesn't always make sense. 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
0: All right, I need to find out if there's a peptide to help the brain work better because I gave you the wrong website going to the break. 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And Dr. Ray Solano is the proprietor of PD Labs and has been studying this stuff for longer than, you know, most people understand. But Dr. Solano, let me ask you, The peptides themselves, these are naturally occurring substances, right? You talk about amino acids. They're naturally, they appear in our body. We have a lot of them already in our system from the beginning. So I can't imagine that the FDA approval to get them to be used, you know, at least in theory, should have been all that troublesome.

0: But they have thrown up roadblocks for certain types of pharmacies and certain types of doctors and so forth to have access to them. What is the justification that they give for saying, well, Walgreens and Rite Aid, you're okay, but, you know, PD Labs, we got to watch you a little bit more closely. Like, I don't understand, like, the difference between why they prejudice types of pharmacies against each other.
1: That's a real good question. And the classifications of the big box pharmacies, they take pre-manufactured drugs from pharmaceutical manufacturers, already prepared, everything done, unpack it, count it, be able to put it in the right bottle with the right label and send it out. They don't make it, touch it, they just dispense it, okay? They make sure they get the right drug for the right patient. There's, you know, that's important. Compounding pharmacies for things that, drugs that pharmaceutical companies don't make anymore, okay? There's dosages.
0: There are a lot of really good drugs that they don't make anymore.
1: That's exactly right. Some of the oldies but goodies, is about 20% of the items, and we make it in low doses or different doses. And we take bulk pharmaceuticals, API, we call it bulk pharmaceuticals, and we customize that to whatever the physician wants. However, the FDA wants control of that, because the final product, they want to be able to approve it. Well, you can't really approve something you've made for one person, and they need it in 20 minutes. So it's just not practical. So this is the rub. And sometimes these are injectables. Okay, we do injectables the same way. We don't do specific, but our pharmacies do. And so this is an area that they want to control. So it's all about control of healthcare. But pharmacists have been doing this for hundreds and hundreds of years. Physicians have been knowledgeable. They don't need somebody to really tell them what works and what doesn't work. So this is the part that we feel that the federal government needs to work with the medical community, as opposed to making up the rules all themselves.
0: Yeah. And your particular clinic with PD Labs, you have pharmacists and medical physicians that are all part of the team. So you've kind of got like cross layering of double checking of information and a lot of accountability in terms of like the formulas that you're creating and so forth. So there's like layers of knowledge that are going into every prescription that you fill.
1: Exactly. We run a partnership with the clinic, Laval Performance Health Center. We have medical directors, and we practice, they practice medicine. They have off-label uses of drugs, just like anywhere else. They know what works.
0: Americans didn't even understand that term until COVID came along, and then we found out, first of all, that if we raised our hands and asked questions, we were going to be labeled like crazy people.
1: Crazy.
0: But then everything that we asked questions about turned out actually did work, and kind of better than all the stuff that Fauci came up with. So it's like,
1: that's right.
0: I don't know. You seem like you just kind of shot yourself in the foot on that one. This FDA operates differently than those people did, and that's why they're taking a look at this week.
1: That's right. It's a watershed event that's going on the 23rd to the 24th. And there's never been a time that we've had like-minded professionals from all different areas of specialties speaking out on for evidence-based for patients' health. So we really are optimistic that there is, even though this vote is non-binding, okay, but the direction is going to be clear. And there is a huge amount of capital going into manufacturing these plants. So you got money, you have people that are, health is at stake, and you have a government that is actually looking to reduce healthcare costs. So I think it's the first time ever. So I'm cautiously optimistic.
0: Sounds like a perfect storm in terms of people that are interested in it, and I hope that is successful. There's all of these prescription drug commercials that come on, and they seem to have an endless number of them on those big events especially. What's your feeling about having those kinds of ads on TV?
1: Well, we're the only country in the world that allows that. Everybody else, direct advertisement to consumers is banned in most industrialized countries. They've been talked about it. Even Bill Clinton's administration, they were going to ban it. $350 billion a year is spent, billions of dollars on advertisement from Big Pharma. They know that this is the way to get the word out to patients that they influence their health care. It doesn't matter. The numbers speak for themselves. They put billions in people that are taking those drugs, okay? They're going to go and ask for those drugs at their appointment. That is, Medicare covers for it. The insurance companies cover for it. The thousands and thousands of dollars.
0: I'll have to have you back soon to tell us how the thing goes on the 23rd and the 24th, because I'm very interested in following this through. 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
0: You can just
1: That's
0: sign
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1: Thanks again. And we're coming up with a transdermal topical versions of these. So get ready. Go to our website.
0: But you can put them on the outside of the skin. That's cool.
1: Not injectable. How's that? That's what we
0: do. That'll be amazing. All right. Calvin McCullough coming back from Times Square. Stay here.
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0: All right, final few minutes of the Wednesday edition as we talk wellness here in this hour of the broadcast each week. And grateful to have you with us, Kevin McCullough. My name, thatkevinshow.com, is my website, and it's where everything that I have is connected. You can get all of the podcasts, all of the videos, all of the columns, all of the insights, all of the social media, everything that I do is there in one spot, and I hope that you'll check that out. But here's the interesting thing about this. I want you to be healthy, and I remember many, many years ago, long before this headline that I'm about to tell you about came out, when my mom was doing a lot of extra research on cancers, because she'd been diagnosed with stage 2 breast cancer. And as a high school kid, watching your mom get sick and go through that, it was a really tough period of time. But she extended her life far beyond what the doctors had said she could, because she made some pretty dramatic changes in our diet and just life as a family. But this was one of the things she flagged early on. And it's been interesting to see how long it's taken medicine to come around to what nutrition was saying a long time ago. But this is the headline. Consuming one sugary drink a day may significantly raise the risk of developing stomach cancer, according to new research from Mass General Brigham. After accounting for other risk factors, the researchers found that one or more sugary drinks per day was linked to nearly triple the risk of gastric cancer compared with fewer than one serving per month. 63% of U.S. adults report doing that. While earlier studies linked sugary drinks to higher rates of liver, breast, and colorectal malignancies, their specific impact on gastric tissue had remained unclear until now. The new study analyzed data from more than 100,000 participants in the Nurses' Health Study and the Health Professionals' Follow-Up Study. The long-term prospective cohort studies, which were managed by Harvard-affiliated researchers, analyzed links between lifestyle, diet, chronic disease among healthcare workers. It's definitely a concern because we are seeing an increase in cancers of the gastrointestinal tract, particularly in young people under 50, said senior author Andrew Chan, a gastroenterologist and epidemiologist with Mass General Brigham Cancer Institute in Boston. Our increasing consumption of sugary drinks and also ultra-processed foods is likely to be contributing to some of these cancer trends. Gastric cancer is heavily linked to Helicobacter pylori bacteria, a type of bacteria that lives in the stomach lining. And in a subset of study participants, there was no connection found between sugary drink intake and H. pylori, strengthening the hypothesis that sugar played the role. The researchers defined sugar-sweetened drinks as regular sodas, fruit punches, lemonade, sports beverages, in which fructose is the main sweetener. Higher fructose consumption was associated with greater stomach cancer risk. Artificially sweetened drinks like diet sodas, other low-calorie carbonated drinks were not linked to an increase of gastric cancer in more than 100,000 subjects. Kevin McCullough is my name. So glad that you're here. And if you haven't done it, go over to thatkevinshow.com, click the promotions tab, and sign up to win an $11,000 cruise for two, including airfare. I think if you win, you'll be really glad you did. That's my opinion, at least. Kevin McCullough, we'll see you next time.
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8: News this hour from Town Hall. I'm Keith Peters in Washington. President Trump was on the White House lawn to inspect some of his pet projects.
9: President Donald Trump played a White House tour guide, showing off the helipad he's building on the White House lawn before leaning over to add his autograph.
10: It's 35,000 pounds per square inch.
9: Trump says the granite being laid for the helipad will leave visiting foreign leaders very impressed, including
10: President Xi is coming, other heads of state will come.
9: Trump remains focused on such projects, even as his war in Iran nears the six-month mark, with his approval ratings down just 2.5 months to go before the critical midterm elections, and as voters are increasingly worried about a weakening economy. I'm Lisa Dwyer.
8: Across 250 years, only three elected governors in America have been black, all Democrats and all men, including current Maryland Governor Wes Moore. But Moore could soon have company.
11: Florida Republicans have settled on Congressman Byron Donalds as their candidate for governor, and that now makes eight black major party nominees for governors this year. Maryland's Wes Moore is seeking re-election in November. The Democrat is just the third elected black governor in U.S. history. All have been Democrats and men. The November slate includes Democrats and Republicans, men and women. The nominees are promoting their experience and their ideas for all constituents. But many say the possibility of expanding representation matters given the nation's history. Bernie Bennett reporting.
8: The national debt has surpassed a record $40 trillion, highlighting the impact of defense costs, social programs, and interest on the deficit. This milestone comes just 5 months after hitting $39 trillion. On Wall Street, the Dow up by 119 points, the NASDAQ rose 41, the S&P 500 index advancing by 18. More on these stories at townhall.com.
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